0: You're tuned to Cork City Community Radio. My name is Norman Pratt, and you're listening to Music of the Night with me until 10 o'clock. But before any of that starts, I'd like to welcome you all, and it's a brand new season for us. And I was just listening to Claire on the way up and the Pontiff song by the, by the Stargazers. I did have a close listen, and she's here with me. How are you, Claire?
1: How you doing, Norman?
0: Yeah, you're smooth out on those jingles and those pieces of music. That was a great choice.
1: Thank you. Oh, the Vatican Rag.
0: The Vatican Rag. I never heard that before.
1: Did you not?
0: No.
1: So they're a Cork group. They were originally, so it's Johnny Fangs Murphy, it's Chris Ahern, and it used to be, when they founded in college, John Spillane.
0: Yeah, I did hear of them, the Stargazers.
1: Yeah, but now John Spillane, when he left them, Ursula O'Sullivan is with them now. So okay. I'm not sure.
0: They're still on the go.
1: They're still performing. Like, I saw them, oh God almighty, it has to be maybe 6 or 7 years ago in the Triskel. I'm not sure if they're performing now.
0: Hey, listen.
1: What?
0: Only one game in town. The skirt, the shorts. Look, if anybody knows, I want to get serious about this because I couldn't resist. For those of you who don't know, Claire Jones is an All-Ireland Camogie medal holder. And if anyone would know about skirts, Claire Jones has to know. So I'm putting it straight out there. As a man, I shouldn't have any opinion in it, obviously, because I never wore a skirt and I don't know whether they're comfortable or not. My biggest problem, biggest issue with it, Claire, I suppose, is why is it a problem now and it wasn't a problem when you were playing?
1: Do you know, I honestly don't know. And like, if you go back to the days of Camogie, they used to wear pinafores and black tights.
0: Mm.
1: And, you know, back when the game was first, and the pinafore was tied in the centre. Now, why didn't they play that up to the 70s, 1970s?
0: Yeah.
1: I suppose when I played, I started playing in the late 1970s, and we wore shorts or skirts. We did wear shorts.
0: Oh, you did wear shorts?
1: Yeah, like, you know, underage.
0: Right.
1: But then when I played...
0: Yeah, but when you played inter-county, yeah.
1: Yeah, we'd worn... Sometimes you wore skirts with no... You know the skirts now, they're... Skirts. So they are a kind of the front of a skirt, but they have shorts underneath it. So they're all one and all in one. Now, some are uncomfortable, depending on the make.
0: Mm.
1: Years ago, we used to wear a skirt with no shorts underneath it. So you'd wear your undies or whatever. Okay. You might wear shorts underneath it. I don't know if you remember a famous...
0: Won't be like the kilt, will it?
1: It won't. Oh, no, with nothing underneath it. Oh, Jesus, no. But do you not remember years and years ago, Angela Downey was going for gold and someone pulled the skirt off her? But she kept going and ended up in her underwear and she scored a goal. But that was years ago. And then some years ago then as well, now I'm going back to I started playing with Kilkenny in 1986, 87, 88, 89, 90, those years. And then one year, one of the girls, it was a real windy day and some smart ass of a photographer, he went behind us and one of the girls' skirts blew up. And obviously all you could see was black undies because the black skirt blew up. But I suppose...
0: So which side of the camp are you on? Is it a comfort thing?
1: Of course it's a comfort thing. And now girls, if they want to wear shorts, they should be let play skirt.
0: And why hasn't it happened? Why now? Okay.
1: So I don't know why now, to tell you the honest to God truth. I suppose maybe we were more docile and just did as we were told. Maybe people are more vocal about what they want nowadays.
0: But was there any voice... Amongst yourselves, back in the day, that these things are uncomfortable.
1: No, because maybe they're different nowadays. But years ago, they weren't that uncomfortable. They were fine.
0: So then the impractical argument comes in, but which I'm trying to understand where the same problems were there in your day as are there today.
1: I didn't find them uncomfortable, I have to tell you.
0: Okay.
1: I didn't find them uncomfortable. But I think on the 22nd of May, the Camogie Association, they're having their big confab. And I think it will be decided that girls will have a choice. You can wear shorts or... Because, I mean, the girls playing football. I was up at the Leinster final yesterday and the girls, Meath against Dublin.
0: Yeah. And but it sounds so simple, Clary. That's the solution. But why are they... kind of saying no surrender, the Camogie Association, for want of a better...
1: Well, actually, what I think was actually disgraceful was that Munster final was meant to be yesterday between Cork and...
0: Tip. No, Cork and Waterford.
1: Cork and Waterford, yeah. And they cancelled it while this controversy is going on. So So I think that's disgraceful. They should allow, they should have allowed that go on and said, look, girls, we're resolving this. Give us until 2 weeks' time to resolve
0: it. But what about if the girls said, we're not wearing skirts?
1: Well, should
0: the, that's what they did say, I think. We're not wearing them.
1: But 2 weeks ago, there was Kilkenny and Dublin turned up in, came, turned up in shorts.
0: Mm-hmm.
1: And the referee told them, a man, by the way, told them, go back in and put your skirts on. Skirts. Right. Which right. they did. And they came back and the match was played.
0: Okay. But he's only going by instruction.
1: Of course he's going by the rules.
0: Yeah.
1: Going by the rules.
0: So and where do you stand at it, Claire? If you were in the...
1: I think you should have a choice. I think you should have a choice. And I think that's what it's going to come down to.
0: But the argument will be then, why don't you have a choice in your top?
1: Well, if you watch some of the summer soccer players, some of them wear long sleeve tops underneath their top.
0: Mm.
1: Some of them wear headbands. Some of them wear, you know, different colour socks. You know, so... Everything is not uniform. Now, I know there probably should be a uniform, but you should be given a choice of shorts or right. skirt,
0: not,
1: I think.
0: Not one or
1: they
0: the
1: don't,
0: other.
1: They don't look so much different anyway.
0: Right. But know? Is the argument that shorts are more comfortable and more practical?
1: Possibly. So, we'd have worn both. You see, we'd have worn, when you were training, you would have worn shorts.
0: I think it's better then that they have either or.
1: I think it's going to be both. Because both, I think some prefer skirt. Skirts.
0: Okay.
1: You know?
0: Okay.
1: And so I have cleared up nothing for you except
0: you
1: that. No, I haven't at all except to say that on the 22nd of May, I think they are having their conference and I think they're going to agree to let
0: the person. Well, the optics are not great for the Camogie Association
1: no.
0: because most people are saying, will you let them wear whatever they want?
1: I know.
0: Whatever they feel most comfortable. And that seems to be the argument.
1: I know.
0: But my argument was from the start here, why now?
1: Why now? I don't know why now. I don't know why
0: well, look,
1: now.
0: As long as it's for the good.
1: As long as it's for the
0: that's
1: good.
0: That's what these things
1: do you know,
0: are
1: and
0: about.
1: Like this might just help, maybe increase. Maybe they feel it's too girly. Maybe they feel they were too long. I don't know why they're actual, why now it's raised its head. Because I think the girls playing hockey, they still wear skirts, green skirts.
0: Okay.
1: You know?
0: And they don't have an issue, obviously.
1: Not at the moment, anyway.
0: Okay. There's a big, well, was it, there are two games going on at the moment and I just said I'd let people know who may be interested in keeping their eye on the minor football between Kerry and Clare and Cork and Tip. They're both playing tonight. And the halftime score in Kerry was Kerry 5 points, Clare 1-5. So Clare winning by a goal at halftime.
1: Right.
0: And in the other game between Cork and Tip were leading by 7-6 at halftime. So that's there's a big... Big surprise on the cards there if those results keep going on the trend they're on at the moment, because for Kerry and Cork both to lose to Clare and Tip would be considered major shocks, but it would be great for the game, wouldn't it?
1: But you say it's only half-time scores?
0: They're only half-time scores.
1: Oh, yeah. And under, is it under 18
0: they're
1: now?
0: They're under 17, minor.
1: Under 17 now, because remember it used to be under 18.
0: Yeah.
1: And now it's under eight, under 17.
0: Yeah.
1: But I was up at the Leinster final yesterday.
0: Were you?
1: Meath and Louth.
0: Tell us.
1: 65,000 at it.
0: Tell us.
1: 65,000. What do you see? I was
0: had Atmo. The Atmo.
1: Oh, it was incredible. Now, I'd forgotten how noisy it can be.
0: Mm.
1: And fellas, young fellas behind you with their bugles and their horns and they blow it and it's in your ear. But it was a great match. It was a great match. Now, unfortunately, I was up for Meath. Louth won, unfortunately.
0: Yeah.
1: But
0: having great
1: said
0: for
1: that,
0: them.
1: I think 65 or 67 years
0: that
1: they haven't won. And having said that, they were the better team on the day. They finished it better. And like, I think a team cannot have a complaint if the better team wins.
0: Yeah.
1: You can be disappointed, but you can't have a grudge or you can't say we should have done this. Of course you can say we should have done this, but on the day, Louth were better. They were more composed and when they got the ball, they were more... direct towards the goal. Like they scored 3 goals in the first half.
0: Yeah.
1: Hard to come back from that.
0: And remarkable that there are 3 intercounty sides. They're minors, under 17s, under 20s, and seniors are all in Leinster finals.
1: I know. Is Mickey Hart with them?
0: No, he was.
1: He was. And who was with them?
0: Ger Brennan is former Dublin player.
1: Okay.
0: Took over Louth a few years ago and he took over from Mickey Hart.
1: And Robbie Brennan is with Meath.
0: That's right.
1: Yeah, they're hardly brothers now or anything, are they? No.
0: Doubt it.
1: But now, it was a fantastic atmosphere, except one thing, one gripe I have. The girls' final finished and they were making the presentation and there was a group up at Hill 16 End. both Meath and both Louth supporters, and they were yapping and setting off firecrackers and
0: flares,
1: and you couldn't hear. It was a disgrace. You know, somebody of the committee or somebody should have gone up and told them be quiet. It was just embarrassing, really.
0: Anyway, enough of sport, as they say. How do you feel to be back?
1: I'm sure it's great,
0: isn't it?
1: Except for Clare losing the other day. They'll hardly come through.
0: No pity coming from this side of the,
1: I know,
0: the desk.
1: I'm of afraid. Course, I know.
0: There's that kind of feeling in Cork, I think, that...
1: It's Cork's
0: maybe,
1: year?
0: No, maybe we'd just be better off. We might dodge a bullet by dodging Clare.
1: Oh, but she already beat...
0: Clare,
1: oh, you
0: no.
1: drew us. Oh, she yeah. drew with us. Yeah.
0: But lost the All-Ireland, lost it in 2013.
1: I know.
0: Drew this year, won a league match, yeah, fair enough. But
1: yeah.
0: There was that kind of feeling coming into the Cork psyche that we just can't beat Clare. They had the under-20s the other night.
1: Okay.
0: Lost to Clare by a point.
1: Okay.
0: So there's been a cliffhanger of games. So next Sunday, we have
1: Limerick.
0: The trip to Limerick. So really looking forward to that.
1: Are
0: one.
1: You heading to that?
0: Haven't tickets yet, but I'm hoping to get them. Hoping something will break. But apparently there's huge demand for tickets for this one.
1: Wow.
0: But both teams have a second bite. So whoever loses, if there is a loser on Sunday, both Cork and Limerick are at home in their final games. Limerick home to Clare, Cork home to Waterford. So it could all come down to that.
1: Okay. So who do you think is going to get through? Who do you think the three
0: Clare.
1: Teams?
0: It's couldn't.
1: Could you not?
0: Couldn't.
1: Well, I think Clare are gone, to tell you the truth. They're only on one point.
0: There's all sorts of permutations still that can happen, but Clare need a lot of things to go right.
1: Oh, yeah. So I think
0: very unlikely.
1: They had too many injuries this year, and, you know, everything goes in cycles. Some years you're marvellous, some years you're not so marvellous, and, you know, it's time for other people. Like, I mean, with Shane O'Donnell being gone, that was a big loss.
0: Yeah.
1: But you can't put all your eggs in one basket.
0: No, you can't.
1: And you can't rely on one person, overly rely on one person.
0: We sound like two people running a sports program here, and I'm on Music for the Night.
1: Okay, well, you better go.
0: No, you're grand. But I just wanted to ask you, are you enjoying the sunshine?
1: Oh, it's fantastic, isn't it?
0: Are you kind of a summery person, or do you prefer winter?
1: No, I love the summer. I think everybody
0: summer,
1: does.
0: I hate the dark evenings.
1: I know.
0: I love this time of the year, and it's great. We've got a great run. And have you heard the forecast for the week?
1: The week is meant to be very good. The only thing I always say that it's like everything else. If you peak too soon, like if a team peaks too soon, you know, like, I mean, we're still looking forward to June and July, and we hope the weather stays fine then.
0: Absolutely.
1: When the schools and the children are off school, you want the weather to be good then. You know,
0: Had you your eye on the, speaking of the Pontiff earlier on, had you your eye on all the happenings at the Vatican?
1: I just thought how quickly it happened.
0: Yeah.
1: What did you think?
0: Yeah, usually drags on, but I think that was done deliberately to show unity in the church.
1: Oh, okay. It was done they start on a Wednesday. It was done by a Thursday.
0: So it was kind of a big unanimous decision.
1: Yeah.
0: It was... clear favourite won it.
1: I thought the Cardinal from the Philippines looked good for a while. You know, they were touting him.
0: I couldn't tell if he was good looking or not. No, I wasn't looking at him that way.
1: Did I say that?
0: I'm being facetious.
1: Oh, yeah. But, you know, he had a smiley face.
0: Yeah.
1: As this Pope Leo. Is it the 13th? Pope Leo,
0: Leo the 13th.
1: I liked the other gentleman, I have to say. I thought he was... I thought he tried hard. I thought he was honest, and I thought he was very likable.
0: So,
1: Pope Francis.
0: I just wanted to ask you before you go: will you be going to any games at the weekend, or are you around, or what are you doing?
1: No, but I'll watch the Cork game.
0: Will you?
1: I'll watch the Cork game. Yeah. You know, so
0: there'll be big interest in that now.
1: I presume it's on telly, is it?
0: Oh yeah.
1: At what time? What time is that? Do you know?
0: Yeah, I suspect 4:00.
1: Oh, is it?
0: But
1: okay.
0: Don't hold me to that now. I haven't seen it on the ticket because I have no ticket. So
1: you stay there 2 seconds now. You sing us a song and I'll ask Mrs. Google, who knows everything. Okay.
0: Okay.
1: We're talking about Cork versus Limerick. Cork versus Limerick time. Are you going to any music, by the way, over... Are you going to any music?
0: I'll probably go to the Marquee, a couple of gigs down there. I looked at the lineup with Niamh for the
1: I'm sorry, just to say you're Musgrave dead right. Park. It'll be shown live on RT2 at 4 o'clock. You were dead 4 right. O'clock, 4 p.m. Yeah, yeah,
0: okay.
1: Yeah.
0: Okay. So yeah, I'll certainly get a few gigs, but there's nothing major capturing my attention at the moment.
1: Well, there's no major headliner like the likes of maybe Tom Petty or Diana Ross.
0: Lionel Richie was one we said we'd go to.
1: He's coming to St. Anne's Park. Yeah. Yeah.
0: So we said we might go along to that.
1: Yeah.
0: That's the only one I can think of.
1: Like Paul Simon and James Taylor and Bob Dylan, they all came over the years. Like there's no international huge stars. Like the Waterboys are there. But
0: Lee Fallerbeck is coming.
1: Where? To where?
0: He's supposed to be coming to Cork in September.
1: Oh, is he?
0: I haven't got that clarified yet, but when I met the man last October, whenever it was, I went up to see him. He did tell me that his manager had just declared that the gig in Cork was confirmed.
1: Okay, well, I'll look him up and let you know.
0: Yeah.
1: You'd be 40.
0: I have and haven't seen him.
1: Okay, you'd be 40. I don't
0: know
1: if you'd like them.
0: It's a long time since I'd be 40, no.
1: You'd be 40.
0: I'd be 64.
1: They're coming to, I sing to you, the Beatles.
0: Yeah.
1: Are you a Taurus? When's your birthday?
0: Leo.
1: Oh, you're Leo. So you're the Lion. When is that?
0: I'm as good as the Pope.
1: You're Leo. When is that? Is that Cancer? No.
0: No. Leo's August.
1: August. Oh, yeah. Okay. But they're coming to St. Finbar's Hurling and Football Club.
0: Who's this?
1: Sometime. You'll be 40.
0: Are they?
1: Yeah.
0: The Bars?
1: Yeah.
0: Oh.
1: Yeah.
0: I hadn't heard that one.
1: Yeah. I'm not sure what date. You'll be 40. Do you remember their songs?
0: I do. Red, Red Wine. And,
1: yeah. I am a 1 in 10.
0: Yeah, that's one.
1: A number on a list.
0: It's amazing that all these songs would roll off the tongue years ago.
1: Wouldn't it just... UB40. Again, Mrs. Google, she's coming to the fore. St. Finbar's, Cork. So,
0: in the meantime, while Claire's looking that up.
1: The 1st of June.
0: Have you got it?
1: That's when
0: you're around the corner.
1: That's when you're on the corner.
0: Okay.
1: June Bank Holiday, 2025.
0: Well, I'm in Wales.
1: Well, then you can't go to that.
0: So that kills that off.
1: You better go and get some music playing.
0: Yeah, better. As it's called Music of the Night, we better stop chatting. It's great to see you, Claire. Good to have you back.
1: See you next Monday night.
0: See you next Monday. We'll all be...
1: Well, I bring our book back. Have we done our counties to death? Will we remember
0: bring it back.
1: Them?
0: Bring it back. Bring back the book.
1: We'll see how much we remember.
0: Yeah. Why not?
1: Okay, I'll see you next Monday. Okay. Take care, Norman. Bye.
0: Good to see you. That was Claire Jones and... interesting her take on the whole debate on the skirt versus the skirt. And as a man, I don't know. I have to keep out of it. They'll sort it out and they'll do the right thing, hopefully, by everyone. So you're very welcome to Music of the Night. It's 20 past eight. We're here live on 100.5 FM. And let's tell you a little bit about what's coming up in the program. We've music from John Smith, East Mountain South, Blue Rose Code. The Bathers are there, Blair Dunlop, Beth Nielsen Chapman, Emily Maguire, Candy Staten, and the name I have trouble with. Some people say Ray LaMontagne, and other people say Ray LaMontagne. I'm going with the latter, Ray LaMontagne, but it's a great song. I'll play that for you later. And on the playlist also, we always give a big shout out to the Irish songs and the Irish bands, and we have Amble, Kingfisher, Seamus Begley, Jesse Buckley, Heidi Talbot, Laura Elizabeth Hughes, and Paul Harrington, to name but a few. But we're going to kick it all off right now. And the first song that makes the playlist comes from Declan O'Rourke. It's called No Breaks.

What a sweet, sweet song that is. That's music from Candy Staten, and a song is called When Will I? And before that, you mightn't have recognized it. Then again, you might, but it was Elton John. And it was a lovely acoustic kind of a song, and it was simply called Love Song. And that's kind of the music that we will be playing right throughout the program every week here on Mondays in Cork City Community Radio. And for your information, that this program will be repeated every Sunday night also. So that's something that the management just asked me to bring to your attention, that this program will be repeated every Sunday night between 8 o'clock and 10. Right, we're going to move on with the music, as I say, and there was a singer that I wanted to just drag out for you, and I think this one might be the one that... Yeah, Gary Barlow. He teamed up with a well-known singer called Colby Calliott. She's an American singer-songwriter who has had numerous hits, like the said same Gary Barlow. And they came together, collaborated, and they came up with this lovely song, and it's called If There's Not a Song About It, There Is Now.

course, it is Music Radio with me, Norman Platt, and my program is called Music of the Night. It's a guy called Blair Dunlop and a song called Feng Shui. Feng Shui, isn't that how they say it? Right, hot off the press. We said there earlier on when I was talking to Clare that there was two games going on between Kerry and Clare and Cork and Tip in the Minor Football Championship. And for those of you who might just want an update, Kerry were losing by a goal and 6 to 6 points at halftime. Well, they turned it right around, as Kerry do. Final score. It looks like Clare never scored in the second half, guys. 3-16 to Kerry, Clare 1-6. And in the Cork Tip game, Cork were losing by a point at halftime. But the final score there is a draw. It was 1-13 to Cork and 16 points to Tipperary. And the sides have now gone to extra time. We'll keep you posted. Right, we're going to continue on with the music. And there's a musical that you might have heard of. It's called Coda. And there was a version of the classic, Both Sides Now, featuring on this. And there's so many versions of Both Sides Now. It's a beautiful song. And I particularly liked the way this one was done. See what you think.

from the soundtrack of the musical Coda, spelled C-O-D-A, featuring the voice there of Amelia Jones. And both sides now. Isn't that nice? Here's another cover version coming up from the man that gave us the Rock and Roll Kids, Paul Harrington, and the Randy Edelman classic. It's called The Uptown Uptempo Woman.

What a delightful song that is. That's music from Gavin James and 22. A lot of nostalgia, as it were, attached to that song. Thinking back to the good old days when I was 22, as per Gavin James. It's a long time since I was 22, but there's two girls up in Maynooth. It's not so long since they were 22. Hi to Rebecca and Louise, the Clare woman. We'll say nothing, Clare, about Clare. We'll say nothing. It's early days. But there's, as I was saying to Clare Jones earlier, Louise, there's no sympathy coming from this end. We've suffered at the hands of Clare for far too long. And we'll be magnanimous about it. If Clare gets through, they get through. But I think from a Cork point of view, we might be just as happy to see the back of Clare. But we're not so happy to see the back of you, Louise, because we love when we do see you and we love when we meet you. And we met you at the weekend at Wellfest with Rebecca. And that was an interesting gig. And I was a bit like a fish out of water, as it were, with all those people there dressed in their sporting attire and people really taking care of their shapes and looking after themselves. And I was a bit, my confidence was a bit shook walking around there, and I have to admit. But anyway, I do my own bit of exercise in my own way, and each to their own, isn't that it? So I'd like to say hi to the girls anyway, Rebecca and Louise, who are listening intently above in Maynooth to the first programme back. And it's great to know that you're listening, girls. And the song I've chosen, Rebecca, is from Padraig Jack. Do you remember him? Do you remember the night that we drove from Carrigaline all the way down to County Waterford, Kilmacow? We drove, good time, arrived at the venue. It was kind of peculiar that we didn't really see much of a crowd around the place. Anyway, we'd never heard. The place was almost black and dead, but it had gone out on social media. Neither of us, looked or checked to see if the gig was on or off or what time or were they advertising it. But anyway, we kind of stupidly drove all the way down to find that the gig had been pulled by the venue owners, and we were really looking forward to it, and it was kind of a night out for the two of us. But Padraig Jack was the guy anyway we're talking about that we went down to see, and he had come to our attention recently towards the back end of last season of Music of the Night, and one of his songs is called Making Sand Out Here, and it features, along with Padraig Jack, Nicky Layton Thomas. So if you don't know the song, it's a lovely piece of music. Padraig Jack was very good to us because I know Rebecca and him spoke Oscuilge, and he's a Gaelgor and Rebecca is an Irish teacher, and they communicated about the big mishap of us missing the gig. So he kept in touch with us, and he was a diamond actually, and he was very, very helpful. And he offered to get us into his next gig, and the one we're sizing up is the one down in Ballycotton in the church, and that's in September. So if you're going to that gig, Padraig Jack, or if you haven't ever heard of him, I would suggest you look him up, and he's going to be so close to Cork in Ballycotton, and this song I'm sure will be part of the repertoire on the night. Girls, thanks for tuning.

That's Ray Lamontagne. And Hold You in My Arms. A certain Alexa calls him Ray Lamontagne. I think I've got it right, though. I'm not certain, but the song is called Hold You in My Arms, a really nice song. He's the guy that had a big hit with the song called Trouble. I'm sure you'll all recognise the voice. But that was his song called Hold You in My Arms. Right, just wanted to give you the final details of what happened in the Gaelic football. As I said earlier, the Cork Tipperary game went to extra time, sides level at full time. And the final score was Tipperary 20 points, Cork 2-17, which gives Cork a 3-point victory. Cork won actually with a late Joe Miskela goal. So Cork and Kerry reach the under 17 Munster final. Well done, the Rebels. Come on, the Rebels. Okay, I'm going to continue on with the music. And a guy I came across recently enough, and I liked his music, and there's a lot of research goes into programs like this, and we do take time out in our spare time to try and find new songs and new artists that you may not have heard before. And I'm kind of shooting in the dark a lot with these, because maybe there are people out there that are going to say, should we all know Robbie Hecht? I've heard of Robbie Hecht years and years and years ago. Maybe I'm just late to the party, but he's caught my attention anyway, and he has got my interest. And here's a nice song of his. It's called If I Were a River.

That's the bold Kerryman, Seamus Bagley, the late, late Seamus Bagley. And he collaborated there with Sharon Shannon and their version of the John Denver hit single called Any Song. If you've just tuned in, you're very, very welcome to Music of the Night with me, Norman Pratt. We're here until 10 o'clock this evening. I'd just like to remind you that this program will be repeated every Sunday evening between 8 p.m. and 10 p.m. So if you want to listen back, or if you didn't get a chance to listen to it, well, you'll get a second chance every Sunday between 8 and 10 o'clock. Now, there's a guy called Peter Bradley Adams, whose music and songs I've been familiar with for a number of years. But what I didn't know was that he formed a pop duo, and he called the band East Mountain South. It's a peculiar name, isn't it? East Mountain South. And he teamed up with a girl called Kat Malish Bode, and the duo released their one and only album in 2003. And as one does, and as they often do, they parted ways after the release of the album. So that was a short romance, musically speaking. But one track that really, really caught my attention was a song called Mark's Song from the album. And it's kind of a slow country style where Kat appears to be offering up a eulogy for a friend of hers called Mark, who never seemed to find peace while he was still alive. And there's a line in the song where it refers to in your Savior's arms. And she was always wishing him an eternity of joy and rest in your Savior's arms. The song is simply called Mark's Song. And, you know, we've looked at this song before and never got to play it actually the last time around. So I'm just trying to bring it up here on the system for us. And yeah, we're ready to go. Mark's Song, East Mountain South.

leave when the light goes.

just wanted to get the last ounce out of that song. That's Laura Elizabeth Hughes. She's from Dublin, but she's based in Cork somewhere. Not sure what part of Cork she's in. But that's a song called Pandemonium, and that is a beautiful, beautiful song. Can't wait. She's on the bucket list because I'm determined to get to see a concert of hers when she's next gigging in Cork or even somewhere down south. I definitely make a journey to go and see her. If you didn't get the name first time, it's Laura Elizabeth Hughes. Check her out. It's 25 minutes past nine, and if you just tuned in, you're listening to Music of the Night with me, Norman Pratt. And at this point in time, I'd like to give a big shout out to a good friend of mine, Brian Mulcahy. And Brian is listening tonight up in North Cork in Castletown Roach. Brian, thanks so much. Thanks a million for tuning in to the programme. And it's great to know that people are tuning in and enjoying the music. As I say, this particular programme is all about trying to get nice, easy listening music all together and to find some nice original stuff that you may not have heard of before. And we try to make it as easy listening as possible. Going back to Brian anyway, Brian is a big Rebels fan like myself, so we got one result right anyway tonight. Brian and the Rebels were into the Munster final against Kerry. And don't forget, on Friday night, the Cork Minor Hurlers are playing Waterford in the Munster final. I believe that's at 7:35 throw-in in Semple Stadium this coming Friday night. So I'd like, again, just to say thanks to Brian. And Brian is running a thriving business up in Grange. It's Mulcahy Skip Hire. You know when you need to skip, and it's a very handy thing to have outside the front door when you just want to do a major clean out, or when the builders are in. Well, Brian and his family business are the people that take care of all that kind of stuff. And with a name like Mulcahy, you can't miss it. Mulcahy Skip Hire. And they're good people and nice people. Thanks, Brian, for tuning in. So onwards we go. And the next particular piece of music is coming from a guy called Michael Johnson. And it's a cover of a well-known song, which is called This Night Won't Last Forever.

That's especially for my friend Brian Mulcahy. I hope you enjoyed that, Brian. And that was music from Michael Johnson. And this night won't last forever. It certainly won't, because we're into the final half hour of Music of the Night for this Monday. So we speed on. And I'd like to introduce you now to a band called Blue Rose Code, which basically is a Scottish singer-songwriter's name. His real name is Ross Wilson, but he formed this band called Blue Rose Code. He was born in Edinburgh, and he was raised, incidentally, by his grandparents in a council high-rise on Edinburgh's east side. And like a lot of young guys, I'd say, in the east side of Edinburgh, Wilson, like so many others, skipped school and endlessly listened to records into his teens. Then, of course, a lot of the young guys in that background can go astray. And, of course, he found drink and drugs. And in an effort to escape his troubled upbringing, he found little solace in anything other than the unholy trinity of Van Morrison, John Martin and Tom Waits. So his influences were very, very original and very clear. And they were kind of, the bar was raised high for him with those kind of influences. So there was no surprise he followed a successful music career and has no less than 6 studio albums to his name to date. He's a father of 2 and resides in Liverpool. And that brings me then to when he first made his big breakthrough. He went to the Celtic Connections Festival, which is a big festival in Scotland, and it takes place mainly in Glasgow. And the reason it holds very special significance for Ross Wilson is that 20 years ago, he kickstarted his own musical ambitions after a trip there to see no less a person and as a musician than John Martin. And speaking of that particular festival, myself and Niamh wanted to go and see a singer that will feature in the programme here very, very shortly, a guy called John Smith. Now, John Smith has been a regular in Cork, and he's played in Collins and Barrack Street, and he's played out in the White Horse and Ballincollig and a few other places. But John Smith is no stranger to Cork guys. And but John Smith and him were basically, they toured together, and they both then embarked on very, very successful careers. So I'd like to introduce you now to this band, Blue Rose Code. And in this particular track, Blue Rose Code, they collaborated with one of my favorite singers, who is Beth Nielsen Chapman. And this is a gorgeous song. It's called Over the Fields for John. Have a listen to this.

That's Blue Rose Code and Over the Fields for John. It's a gorgeous song. And I mentioned in the introduction to that the Celtic Connections Festival in Glasgow, and Niamh and myself went along to that late last year. And lo and behold, we went to see Celtic play, and we also went to see the Celtic Connections, and John Smith was there. This is the said same John Smith. Love his music. You're going to hear a lot more of him in this series. This is a lovely track called Far Too Good.

Lovely, lovely, lovely. Music from John Smith, Far Too Good. You'll see and hear a lot more of him during the course of 2025, and you'll hear a lot more of him on my programme as well. He does the circuit in Ireland. Watch out, John Smith. You can't miss him. Go and see him if you can. As I said, I saw him with Niamh in the Celtic Connections Festival in Glasgow, and he was, class. Really good. Really good. Okay, Dorothy Snowden Williams, otherwise known as Dar Williams, is an American pop folk singer-songwriter from Mount Kisco in New York. She's 58 years of age, I should say. And her biggest hit, remember this? When I was a boy. Remember that song? When I was a boy. She took tours regularly with Mary Chapin Carpenter, Patty Griffin, Sean Colvin, Joan Baez, and Katie Curtis. Her parents called her Darcy, but of course, like every other name in the States, they usually get shortened. So she became known as Dar for Darcy. And the last name I mentioned there was Katie Curtis, who's 59 from Boston. And at 15, she was playing drums. And in her late, I just want to mention this, in her late teens, she actually sat in with the band Foreigner on the song I Want to Know What Love Is. Imagine that at 15 and in her late teens doing that. So she's obviously very talented, and she recorded her first album in 1989. And to date, she has released no less than 13 albums. Her songs have featured in programs like Alias, a series like Alias, I should say, Dawson's Creek, Grey's Anatomy, and Chicago Hope. So I'm going to play two tracks, one after another. The first one from Dar Williams. We just get that lined up now. And it's not to be confused with the Frank and Waters song, After All, but it is called After All. And the track from Katie Curtis is called Troubled Mind.

Now I'd like to play the next piece of music for my dear friend Phil, who has to endure every Monday. She's down at my place. Me asking her, Phil, what do you think of that song? Phil, do you like that one? Do you think that one would get on the playlist? What do you think, Phil? What do you think? And she's brilliant. She's got a great ear for music and harmonies, and she knows her stuff, and quite a number of songs get on the playlist only because of Phil. So thanks, Phil, for that. You're a diamond, and love your company every second Monday, as it were. So big shout out coming up now for another singer that we're playing for the first time. Her name is Emily Maguire, and it's the last big intro of the evening. She's a 50-year-old English singer-songwriter, born in London and spent her early years in Cambridge. She has 5 albums and has written 2 books as well as that, no less. Her albums were released under the Shaktu Records label. I've heard of that. Shaktu spelled S-H-A-K-T-U, and that's the company that herself and her husband Christian owned. She learned cello, piano and flute as a child, and it was here she developed her love of classical music. So there's no big surprise in that. She came from a very, very musical background, but unfortunately at 17, listen to this, she was involved in a serious car crash and suffered severe whiplash, which left her with chronic pain to deal with. I won't go into the details because we haven't time of filling in the gaps of what happened to her then, but it goes just on to say that she had a very, very, and still has a very successful touring career, and especially out in Australia, where she now resides. The genre of her music, which is one I'm trying to get myself familiar with as well, is indie rock. And it's very kind of acoustic-y indie rock. So her name is Emily Maguire, as we were saying. And here's a lovely song. It's our third last song of the evening. It's called Start Over Again.

Do you like it? She's good. She's Emily Maguire, and that's a song called Start Over Again. And I promise we will play more of her in the series of Music of the Night. Don't forget, the program repeats every Sunday from 8 on until 10 in the evening. That's Music of the Night. This program will repeat on Sunday night from 8 until 10 o'clock. Right then, I did say we will have three songs left, but in actual fact, this will have to be the last one because time is moving on. Here's a singer from Israel, of all places. Her name is Rosie Golan. And appropriately, the song is called Been a Long Day. I hope you enjoyed all the music. Thanks to everyone who contributed, to Rebecca, to Louise, to Niamh, to Brian Mull, Phil, Claire Jones, and the station manager, Donal Quinlan. Talk to you next Monday. Bye for now.

condemns me to wallow in blood, has also denied me the joys of the flesh. This face, the infection,

0: Hi, my name is Farhana Sheikh. Please join me and Shilpa on the 24th of May from 12 to 1 on our new show called Namaste Cork, a program designed specially for the Indian community living here in Cork, filled with music, entertainment and news from back home and interviews with the members of our local community.
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3: Good morning and welcome to Spotlight on Cork. This is your host, Chris O'Leary, from 11 to 12. Hope you'll stay with me throughout the morning and with some great music and a bit of chat in between. So let's start off with a great number from an oldie but a goldie in many respects, and this is I Can't Take My Eyes Off of You by Mr. Andy.

Yeah, that's the great sound there of Mr. Andy Williams, and of course, a big one for him, and that was I Can't Take My Eyes Off of You. So hopefully you've had a good week. We've had a disappointing week here on Leaside at last week's final, but look, in fairness, I suppose the Cork team had given great commitment, and I suppose throughout the year they've struggled and got to places where we might not have expected them to get to, but yeah, all the postmortems have been done at this stage. We can only move on and say thank you to the panel and the group of players and the selectors and the backroom team, Pat Ryan, and listen, look, thank you on behalf of the people of Cork. We live to fight another day, which is the story. And of course, don't forget, we have the Cork Camogie team playing Waterford today at 5 p.m. and they're being broadcasted live on TV if you want to watch that at RT at 5, and they're playing Waterford, so hopefully Ashling Thompson and Looney will be able to progress us to the next stage, which is the final, and that we wait and see who's going to be the outcome of the other semi-final at 3 o'clock today as well for that. Again, Cork City, unfortunately, not sure. We're doing well, and then Sligo Rovers, managed to take it, and it's not good for Cork City. But look, when we support teams and they're from Cork, we support them in the good times and the bad times. So hopefully we can stay with them and encourage people to stick with it. Things can only get better. And I suppose at this stage, if I was really thinking about this, I might come up with this song. It's The Great Numbers from Deacon Blue. And it's called I'll Never Fall in Love Again. But of course we do. We love Cork to bits, don't we just?

Yeah, that's a great number there, covered by so many artists and groups and so forth. That's probably my favourite. Now we're going to move on to something a little bit 50s and 60s styled. This is The Crystals, and then...

Yeah, that's the Christmas there, taken from the Wall of Sounds. Here we go with Manfred Mann and it's Do What He Do Do The Day. Hopefully you're enjoying your Saturday. This is Cork City Community Radio.

Yeah, that's the great Manfred Mann there, and of course a massive hit for them. Here's a beautiful sound of Mary Black, Eleanor McAvoy and Cole with a classic song.

Yeah, that's the classic there from Only a Woman's Heart, taken from their album. That was written by Eleanor McAvoy herself, but what a song. Here's the beautiful sound of Christa Berg and Peaceful Waters Flow. Hopefully you're enjoying your Saturday morning. Stay tuned with some brilliant music.

Yeah, that's Christa Berg there, taken from the Gateway album, Where the Peaceful Waters Flow. Yeah, you know, he's had some career. Here's Gary Puckett

0: Yeah, that's the band Perry there, and that's taken from Glen Campbell's I'll Be Me, of course. So yeah, it's coming up there now to 1:30, so we're almost halfway through the show, so hopefully you've been enjoying the music so far. Just going to take a promo there and stay with us.
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0: Yeah, so hopefully you're enjoying your weekend. It's getting a bit warm again, which is great. So get out there and do things. Get out there, be active. Enjoy the city and the county, as we've got such a beautiful place that lots of people's come, lots of tourists come, and lots of people around the country come to visit Cork. So make the most of it, and chin up, which is the one. Here's a great number from Shawadi Wadi, that old 70s and 80s band, bebop. So you'll find throughout this morning's music I'm playing a little bit of old rock and roll and bebop and so forth. So here they are, a little bit of soap.

Yeah, that's the Seekers there, and the carnival is over for their greatest hits. His great number by a guy called Andy Kim. Great version of the classic, Baby.

0: Yeah, that's the great classic Baby I Love You, of course, covered by many artists and many groups. That's one by Andy Kim. This is Johnny Bristol telling us to hang on in there. It's now 20 to 12 and hopefully you're enjoying the music and you're stay tuned to Cork City Community Radio 100.5 FM.
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Mr. Johnny Bristol there with his big one, and that's Hang On In There Baby, and we're just holding on, we're counting down to 12, and here's the beautiful sound of Mr. Matt Runlow.

Yeah, and that's from the 70s, and that's the Brotherhood of Man, Eurovision winners, actually. So, Save All My Kisses for You was their big one. And here's Mr. J.

Yeah, that's the Christians there and Harvest for the World. Isn't there some powerful lyrics in that song? Just thinking about it there. And here's a going to play out with this one, I'd say, for today. Do join me again next week, 11 to 12. This is the New Seekers as opposed to

0: Hi, my name is Farhana Sheikh. Please join me and Shilpa on the 24th of May from 12 to 1 on our new show called Namaste Cork, a program designed specially for the Indian community living here in Cork, filled with music, entertainment and news from back home and interviews with the members of our local community.
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3: Good morning and welcome. This is Spotlight on Cork. This is your host for the next hour. Chris O'Leary here. Hope you'll stay tuned. We have some fantastic music, oldies but goldies, and we'll be delving through the archive and bringing up some long lost ones you haven't heard for a good while. We're going to start with this bouncer. Hopefully this will get you moving this morning. Hopefully you're having a good morning so far.

Yeah, that's the bass here, you rollers, there with I Only Want to Be With You, kicking off this morning's show. And of course, that was a hit for many people, such as originally Dusty Springfield, and of course, Dave Stewart and Annie Lennox did it as a remix not so long ago, but covered by lots of artists. But I said I'd kick off this morning with you, good old Bay City Rollers, Les McKeown and company. Hopefully your morning is going well. Let's stay tuned. I have a couple of few bits and pieces. If you're looking to do something today, free, of course, it's free, Cork City Council and Research Ireland having a big event going on here in the city. It's called the Carnival of Science in Cork, and I'll be giving you more on that in the minutes today and tomorrow. Now, I'm not sure about you, but I just went through an NCT this morning, and thanks be to God, yeah, we got through it okay. Very busy down there in Little Island. There was about 20 cars going through it this morning there that I spotted, and it was a busy time. So, you know, NCTs are one of those things that you hope you get through and come out the other side and there's no difficulties, and that was my case this morning. So if you're going through it and you're preparing for it, all the best. I did draw down the list, which we'll go have a little chat about it in a few minutes as well, about how to prepare for it and all that kind of stuff, because I think sometimes you can forget and you can end up going to the NCT and then find out you forgot to do something. But we'll have a chat about that in a minute. Now we're going to move on with the music, of course. Here we are, and I'm sending out I Only Want to Be With You to my beloved there this morning. Yes, so, and of that, and of course I'm talking about Teddy as well. Yeah, so now here we go with a great classic and a great tune, and this is of course Jimmy James.

Yeah, that's Jimmy James there in the Vagabonds, and of course that is of course their big one. Now is the time. Beautiful soul sound there of Jimmy James. Now, so as I was saying earlier, the Carnival of Science Cork is on today and tomorrow, from 11 till 6 in Fitzgerald's Park. So if you're looking for something free to do, this is a great event for all of the family. So you can have fun, explore, investigate, experiment and discover. They have a big top shows. So there's different events throughout the day at the Big Top Show. There's pop-up performers, drop-in workshops, hands-on activities. So you can get in there and do a little bit and see all these magnificent science projects and science experiments that you can get to do, and simple things. Kids will love this. This is a great one. You couldn't afford to pay for this in a normal situation. So here it is. It's free. It's put on in the city by Cork City Council and Research Ireland, and they have live music and they have street cuisine as well. So there's tasting and biting and all that kinds of stuff. So you can park and stroll. Park. Parking is available in the church in the Sacred Heart, Victoria Cross. You can park there and you can stroll down into Fitzgerald's Park, or of course it's a bike friendly event, so if you want to go by bike, the family wants to go by bike, it's there. So I'll give another shout out again later on. So it's on today and tomorrow, so you might get to see some of it this morning before the match this evening. So again, you can go back tomorrow and sample it again. So it's a free event in Fitzgerald's Park. It's called the Carnival of Science Cork. So no excuse, get out there and enjoy the day while it's there. Okay, rain or otherwise, it'll still be on. So, you know, if you just bring a raincoat just to make sure you don't get wet. So that was, of course, Jimmy James there. Now we're going to move on to another classic. This is a lovely song. Hopefully you'll enjoy it. It's from a different era than the current one. So, but this is the Ronettes.

the classic sounds there of the Ronettes. Of course, Be My Baby. And of course, we'll be playing one or two from that era as well later on. The Crystals coming up shortly. But here's a lovely song. Not the normal version. This is Amber Leigh.

Yeah, that's Aha there, and that was taken from the MTV Plugged album there. Sad news this week from himself. Martin has revealed, as one of the trio, that that he's been diagnosed with Parkinson's. Yeah, we wish him all the best, and you know, we're thinking of him, I suppose, really, in many respects. Great artist over the years, been their great group. Very groundbreaking in the early stages of their own career development. We're going to move on. Don't forget, this is Spotlight on Cork. You're tuned to Chris O'Leary here every Saturday morning from 11 to 12. Now we'll just take a quick promos here.

and community radio, made up by volunteers who bring you a wide and diverse range of programming from across the community, from Saturday morning to 12 midnight on Monday, and online at cr.ie.

Yeah, that's the sound of Joe Souther and The Games People Play. Great classic from him, of course. I was saying earlier on in the start of the program that I had gone from the NCT test service this morning. I'm just going to go down through a couple of things. I was surprised because I went around last night and checked the car, and of course I had it serviced and all that. But there are the things that you have to do before you go in for the test itself, and most people don't remember this, which was surprising, because I spoke to one or two people and they said, oh, I didn't do that. And there is a sheet that you can download from the NCT car test service once you book it, and it's helpful, it's useful, and it's things like, number one is the car has adequate oil and water. Check that, filled it up. The boot needs to be empty and the vehicle needs to be cleared of all individual and personal belongings, which is the other one. The baby seat is, if you have a baby seat in, it's fine, but then they'll test the baby seat as well, just to make sure that it's secure, and you could fail your NCT because it's not secured properly, so just be mindful of that. The glove compartment has to be unlocked and cleared from personal belongings, because they run the OBD testing from that. The vehicle also needs to be in a reasonably clean condition. It's one or two of the ones I spotted the last couple of times they've gone down. I'm amazed they even made it into the test in the first place, because of the condition of some of the cars, which doesn't do yourself any good either. The wheel hubcaps have to be removed, as you know, the ones that that fit on over the wheels. The engine has to be fit state to be tested. And that means it has to be kind of clean, which I'm surprised at. I kind of looked, popped the bonnet yesterday and did a bit of cleaning underneath it just to make sure it looked okay. All seatbelts have to be clipped and visibly fully visible through the rear of the seats and the rear of the car and stuff like that. Also recommended that you might have your lights checked, and I did that again. My good wife stood outside while I flashed the left to right, the indicators, and made sure everything was thing. Now, leaving it to the day before could be kind of dodgy, because if you're out of a bulb or it's not working, then will you get some place that might do it immediately? You might not. Bring identification, of course, and you go through, you know, you have to bring your logbook, which I was surprised at, with regards to that, and driver's license. Let's see now. So again, the test itself, you have to pay for, well, you have to book it and pay for advance. Interesting enough, though, leading up to last week or so, I kept getting text messages to tell me that the test centre is, they're searching for a test centre, and I had already pre-booked and the whole lot. Then I got popped up that I have to travel to Nina the last couple of days for my test, and I kind of said, what? So I made a phone call and just clarified that, and they didn't give me a satisfactory answer why I was getting these texts. I was thinking afterwards, well, you know, was there something up? Was I after clicking on the wrong site or whatever? But anyway, made it through. So they're just worthwhile just to remember, because sometimes we do forget these things. I'm going to move along. Hopefully you're enjoying your Saturday morning. This is, of course, Chris O'Leary here with Spotlight on Cork. And I'm going to play an Irish track from the old Makeham and Clancy. I went looking at Makeham and Clancy over the last couple of days, and just looking when I was looking for at the playlist and stuff like that. So I've come up with this one because I really like this one. And next few weeks we'll play one or two other tracks from Makeham and Clancy. I think they're the classic Irish balladeers, as we used to call them. So hopefully you'll enjoy this.

beautiful sound there of Cat Stevens and such beautiful words of wisdom. Here's a version you probably haven't heard before. Always something there.

this is time for me to say goodbye on this Saturday afternoon. As always, you can join me from 11 to 12 on Spotlight in Cork. Stay tuned, coming up we'll have the next show. I hope you enjoy your weekend, and we look forward to you joining me next Saturday. And don't forget, fabulous shows throughout the weekend here on Cork City Community Radio. Slán Walla as Foyle Gilear. Cheers.

And you're live on 100.5 FM, says me. Dave here with Rock All. I'm going to do my level best to get back into the hot seat. And on that note, I'm going to kick it right off with something from Queen.

Freddie Mercury right until the very, very, very end. 1991, I believe that came out, posthumously. He was a fantastic singer, a fantastic entertainer, with a voice that was out of this world. I don't even know if there has been or if there will be a replacement for someone so completely irreplaceable and so well known to anyone that's ever enjoyed a piece of rock music from the 70s or the 80s. And I suppose poignantly, because we were having our own fair rack of technical issues, if anybody was trying to listen to us yesterday, I do apologize, or rather we do. We had a few gremlins in the engine, so to speak, but I believe they've all been trapped and cornered and dealt with humanely, and we should be back in business. And speaking of back in business, of course, I'm back here, live on 100.5, with the rock program. It's not strictly a rock program, it's a little bit of everything else, but the basic idea is roughly the same. It is music that I grew up with, music that my parents grew up with, music that is eminently timeless. Now, what is also timeless is the relationships or the things that kind of bind you together, the things that keep you going. In my case, I'm no longer single, and this one is for someone extremely special to me.

30 years ago from 1993, Schrodinger's Cat by Tears for Fears. I was asking my better half, what should I play when I came back as a debut? And I said to them, what is your favorite artist? That was the answer. That was the selection. This is Cork City Community Radio on 100.5 FM, broadcasting to the lovely city of Cork, but also online and around the world in various streaming formats. If you go to cor.ie, you can listen to us live there. I believe we also have some apps, thanks to the wonderful technical people that we have that know how to do all of this lovely stuff. So I will continue with the music. That is the theme for tonight. That is the theme for this show, at least. As I said, not strictly rock, a little bit of a fusion, a little bit of other forgotten gems and oddities that I've managed to dig out over the years, such as this one, all the way from 1975.

As I said, 1975, that was A Glass of Champagne by Sailor. I don't know if I would call that one a one-hit wonder, but it certainly was an oddity when I found the music video. Because I was on YouTube, as you do these days, and you go looking for one thing, and then you get led down a rabbit hole by the algorithm, and you get 40 other things. And I was looking into those old school, like the orchestrions, the big player pianos that you might have seen 100 years ago, at the likes of the sort of like grand fairs and such. I don't know if they were more of an American thing or a German thing, but they were a thing. And I stumbled across this thing, and it was called a Nickelodeon. And I don't mean the TV channel, of course. If I'm not mistaken, it was actually created by one of the band members, Jorg Kadianis, if I'm not mispronouncing and utterly butchering that. And they did that so that they could, on live stage, play all of all the different instruments that they would have used when they were in the studio, rather than trying to cart a ton of different things. He sort of made this all-in-one wonder of a machine. You'll find the video for that, I'm pretty sure, on YouTube. Anyway, go look at it, you'll know what I'm talking about. It is certainly one of those things you don't expect to see. Anyway, you are, of course, tuned to Cork City Community Radio, and I am going to continue with the playlist once I can find the next one to play, because I seem to have lost my place. Go figure. There we go. Never mind, I got the wrong one. Sorry about that. Here we are.

Rod Stewart, Baby Jane. I remember I mentioned earlier about YouTube rabbit holes. Well, this turned out to be one of those for me. Last night I was looking up and researching different systems for doing the audio processing that makes an FM station sound good. Part of this was because I wanted to learn myself and get more, I suppose, more experience in that space. And part of it was just seeing how different people set this kind of stuff up, because it really is an art form. You really have to have just an ear for it. And one of the videos I stumbled across was featuring this very track. And by happy coincidence, and I'm very sorry to our lovely morning presenter, I stole that from you. I heard it again this morning, I think nearly 10 o'clock or so, and I was coming into the station. And I thought, oh, they're playing it and I love it. And this was a sign. I had to play it again. So there we go. Rod Stewart, Baby Jane from 1983. If it was a few years before I was born, but not so much that I couldn't still appreciate it in my 40s, so it's perfectly fine. And speaking of gems that I can appreciate and have stolen from somewhere else, here's another one. A kind of an oddball favorite of mine. I love it all the same.

Anyone who had the fortune to listen to 1584 AM back in, let's say, the late 2000s or early 2010s may have heard this very track in AM stereo. This is where I got the inspiration from for doing the show, and this is also why I decided to play this track. A little bit of brief history. There was a temporary broadcast that was playing classic rock music in the southeast of Ireland, and I stumbled across this while driving up to Dublin for the first time, and I thought, hey, this is a station that's playing music that nobody else is playing, and it's music I quite like. It's got a good beat to it. Who's running this and why? And decided to get myself a good AM stereo radio to appreciate it in AM, or at least to be able to compare and contrast once I had heard that this was a thing, which I didn't know existed. I think it's more well known in the United States, but never really was a feature here. And in fact, AM is actually dying off in Europe as people don't want to pay the power cost of running it. But this track was so out there, I didn't think I would hear this on a classic rock station. It's very much like Everlasting Love, the Love Affair version from 1968, with all of the same sort of pomp and grandioseness and all of the various bright, brassy instruments. How often have you heard a song mastered today in the last 5, if not 10 years, with that kind of feel to it? I certainly haven't, but I do hope you enjoyed listening to it at any rate. We will be back with more music right after this. This is 100.5 FM.

And that one, of course, was by Kevin Davison. I believe he was a first responder in the United States, dealing with a lot of the difficulties that were unfolding with people, you know, dealing with COVID back in the early late 2020s, 2021 or so. And that song was his outlet. They say that paramedics have some of the darkest scent of humor as a way of coping, and doctors and surgeons being right in that same space. I can say yes, because I know quite a few of them in the service, and that is my little tribute, or rather my little thank you even, to the boys in green that drive the ambulances here, there, and everywhere, doing their level best to help people in absolute need. And I don't think they get thanked enough sometimes. Maybe that's a bias on my part, as I'm also, you know, I volunteer in the same space, but so sue me. This is Cork City Community Radio. We're live on 100.5 FM and around the world via our streaming, our apps. Go to cr.ie. You'll find all of the information there. You can also get in touch with us. We have WhatsApp. We have a phone number, if I could actually find where they put the phone. And WhatsApp, of course, is in front of me. Do get in touch if you wish. This is somewhat of a soft launch, so do forgive my mistakes or mistakes here and there. We will do our best to keep on trucking.

Originally released, I believe, in 1984. Regrettably, I suppose, or unfortunately, this is the 2011 remaster. Ah, sigh. Why do I not like remasters in 2000 and something? Because if you've ever listened to any radio station from the, let's say, the late 1990s and onwards, you may have heard of something called the loudness wars, which is the deployment of very aggressive dynamic range compression to squeeze the stuff, to squeeze the raising the low and dropping the highs and compressing everything in. It does the opposite of what they do, let's say, in the movie theater, where the quiet parts are quiet and the loud parts are loud. It makes everything roughly even to make it louder. And in this case, they've also, from what I've been reading up on this remaster, they've applied vocal tweaks, like your auto-tune, to the original tracks. And it's like, no, you don't auto-tune Freddie Mercury. It's a crime against humanity, methinks. Anyway, I have found the station phone. If you do want to get in touch with me and share your views, thoughts, or otherwise, it's 085-124-1616. And that also, of course, works for the WhatsApp as well. So do feel free if you wish. Regrettably, this time today, I'm not taking requests, but I will keep that, or rather, I will keep any suggestions in mind, of course, for next week. This is, as I said, somewhat a bit of a soft launch, including a soft launch for myself, because I have not sat in this seat in probably a year and a bit. So we're getting used to it, or rather, I'm getting back used to it and getting my groove back on. If nothing else, I'm enjoying the music I'm playing, and I hope you are too.

And of course, this is Cork City Community Radio, live on 100.5 FM and online on cr.ie. Before that, of course, we had Men at Work. Who can it be now? Who could forget the incredible vocals, of course, of Colm Hay, and accompanied by Ham on the saxophone. They actually got caught doing, in not a bad way, of course, they actually got caught in a sound check for Band-Aid, I believe. They were, as in to say, it was filmed. So normally this is kind of happening in the background and the bands will be on a few hours beforehand and they're testing the equipment and I might sing a couple of their tracks just to make sure everything is sounding okay. They started to do their soundtrack, of course, and it was recorded, it was filmed, it's on YouTube. I love it. I love the fact that they enjoyed what they did and they just kind of got stuck into it and that was that. There was no fuss at all. We will stick with the theme of Down Under for the moment. I have another lovely piece of music from the Australians. This one you might recognize if you've ever been watching Crocodile Dundee. Or not, I think Queen wanted an encore. There we go.

Live It Up by Mental As Anything, and I suppose you would have to be mental as anything to create such good music. I actually heard this for the first time, not on any TV show. I heard it on another radio station, and I thought, that's a really catchy song I'm listening to. So, of course, you tap the button on the watch that, you know, does the automatic Shazam, and then I get the notification back to see what the track is. And I said to myself, that is going into the library. That one, my friends, is a keeper. Catchy, and I hope it sounded good, because I don't know, there's some slight difference sometimes between how people hear music, and because of that, as I said at the start of this program, the tuning of the processing and everything is quite an art form. And there's a piece of music I will play towards the end of the night, which is another, we'll say, dirty secret of tracks that radio engineers keep in order for testing their setup. For now, however, I'm going to jump to a favorite of our station managers. For those who are not in the know, he is a particular fan of Chris Rea. And Chris Rea is probably, unfortunately, better known for having a massive petrol bill driving home from Christmas every Christmas. However, there is a lot of other music in his library, and this particular one, nice and upbeat, perfect for the weather I've been having, is perfectly fitting.

Chris Rea's Julia. That was, of course, from... Right, let me look at my notes. I have to see. I actually have to write these down. 1993. Very upbeat. I cannot remember the first time I heard it. And, of course, before that was Live It Up. 1985, a song that's almost as old as myself. We will leave you with one last piece of music. This is, as I said, a bit of a guilty pleasure. The little known fact is that we love to use certain pieces of music to test the processing. So we will look for something with good stereo separation. So you want something which is coming out, that's bouncing from ear to ear. But of course, it's also important to test that you're not murdering the track that you intend to play. So I'm going to leave you with this final piece of music from the Lightning Seeds. And I will be back next week, God willing, and all of that, with hopefully better, better preparation at least, and more songs to play. From me to you, take care and have a great day.

the departure gates. My name's Anastasia Kyriakidis, and I'll be playing music from all over our wondrous world. I hope you are kind to me on this, our 14th episode for 2025, from 5 to 6 p.m. every Saturday here at Cork City Community Radio. In return, I will play songs from your corner of the world, so text or WhatsApp us on 085 124 1616 with a request or even a mention of a place you would like to visit. In this episode, I give you a taste of what's to come at the sounds at this sounds from the Safe Harbor weekend in September from the 11th to the 14th here in Cork. And the and Sounds from Safe Harbor is was founded and run by Mary Hickson, and they have an amazing array of musicians coming here to Cork, playing in many different venues, Cork Opera House, Coughlin's. So please do go and participate. There's some great musicians, and you'll hear a few of them now today. Musicians like Talos, Bizki, and Dati. So, to start off, we are going to Australia and listening to Emily Woramara singing Nagarikuje Inama. And after Emily, you'll hear Teex from across the river there in Australia, from New Zealand, E Kora Rawa E Wei, which means never be apart.

Thank you. That was Really Want to Be With You by Duran Jones and The Indications. And they are an American band who won't be at Sounds from a Safe Harbor. I just put them in there because I really like them. Next, we're going to go to Sounds from a Safe Harbor. And the first song you'll hear is by Telos and Atti Overson. And Telos died last year, sadly, and there will be the beginning of the opening will be in remembrance for Telos, and money raised will go to Marymount.

last song you heard there was by Villagers, who is Conor O'Brien's So Simpatico. And before Conor O'Brien, you heard Bisky and their song Call Me Home. And Bisky are Ojibwe singers or powwow vocals, and they come from the Ojibwe lands of the United States. And they will be performing in the Kino on Friday, the 12th of September. And that song was from their album Unbound. And before Bisky, we heard Bantam, or Rory Lynch, who is from Cork, with his track Stutter. And then the first track at the top of the set there was Baltimore, in memory of Owen French, with Ulti Overson. Okay, next we're going to hear the song Falcons by Amanda Bergman, and followed by Falcons, you'll hear For Bert by Ye Vagabonds.

was Rouge, and Rouge is a Chinoise singer who sings keening songs, which predates Christian times, and it is to keen a lamenting wail at the coffin during a wake. And it's from their album Moline, and they're expressing the power of the voice to transcend death and help us relinquish our fear of it. And they will be performing on September the 13th at the PAV with the next group

0: That was An Irish Goodbye by Doughty. And the final track now is Koliskova by Daka Braka, which means give or take, and they are from Kiev, in the Ukraine. They will be playing on Sunday the 14th of September in the Everyman, and they call their sound Ethno Chaos, borrowing sounds from India, Arabia, Africa and Australia, and this allows them to connect Ukraine with the world through their music. Thank you for listening with me, Anastasia Kyriakidis, at the departure gates on Cork City Community Radio, online at cr.ie and live on 100.5 FM. I hope you join me again next Saturday between 5 and 6. Until then, safe travels, and I hope you go and visit sounds from a safe harbour.
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Well, good evening, everybody, and you're very welcome to Monday's Late Show, Late Drive. Sorry, Claire Jones here with you up till about 8 o'clock, and I do hope you might stay with me for a little while. As usual, thanks a million to Michael for his last great 2 hours of music and entertainment and disco beat and all the rest. I was jiving along and bopping along as I came along in the car. So thanks, Michael, and we look forward to being back with you next week between the hours of 4 and 6. Okay, let's get going, and here's one from Steeler's Wheel.

Oh, great track indeed. Gerry Rafferty there, and what a marvellous track it is. And Stuck in the Middle with You, I suppose it got a great lease of life when it featured in, was it Reservoir Dogs with John Travolta, all those many years ago. And it's certainly got a new fan base for sure. Well, you're very welcome to Cork City Community Radio. Claire Jones here with you up until 8 o'clock. And here we are on Monday, the 16th of June. And I suppose I would just like to start on my own behalf, and maybe on behalf of the station as well. I'm sure many people have paid tribute to the great Phil Goodman, who unfortunately passed last week. Now, Phil, besides all her great, marvellous deeds over in Douglas and her Young at Heart and setting up the founder of Young at Heart Association, and what that association did, it was really a, she set up this coming together for people in their older years. Like, she set up things like yoga and tai chi and sewing and crocheting and outings and tea dances and quizzes and bingos and everything else. And besides her founding of her Young at Heart Association over in Douglas area, and it spread into other places as well, Phil was with us here as a presenter on Cork City Community Radio. And Phil used to have kind of like a community notice board and would interview people and make audiences aware of maybe issues that might be out there. And she was a most incredible, dedicated lady I've ever met. And as regards fundraising, you would never better her. I bet she's up there now in heaven asking God for spot prizes. She was just so incredible. So just sincere sympathy and condolences to her family and to all her friends. And I send that from myself and from the members here of the radio station. And I think it's only fitting we play a Scottish track. They're called the Bluebells, and the track is Young at Heart.

just a memory of our dear friend Phil Goodman, who was a presenter here on Cork City Community Radio for many a year with her programme called Young at Heart. And we send out sincere sympathy to her family, her friends, to all her, I suppose, her oldies but goldies in her Young at Heart Association in Douglas and other places. So rest in peace, Phil. Well, our phone number here is 085 124 1616. 085 124 1616. If there's anything that you'd like me to play, if I have it here in my bag between this and 8 o'clock, you'd be very welcome to send me in a text. And I suppose throughout the programme, we'll have our couple of words from a song where you have to guess the song. We'll have a lucky dip. We'll have some anniversaries. We'll have some birthdays. I'm hoping that all the leaving certs are over, and if they're not, we'll say the best wishes to all students. We should be really nearly at the end of them, and I hope that they went well for you and that you're not too worried about them. And we'll have anything else that comes our way. Well, I suppose we also lost this gentleman last week as well. And we're talking about the great Brian Wilson, who passed away on the 12th of June, 2025. He was born on the I think his birthday should be on Friday, actually. And himself and Paul McCartney, would you believe it, there's just 2 days between them, born in the same year. Actually, Paul was born on the 18th of June back in 1942, so he'll be 83 in the next few days. And Brian Wilson was born 2 days later on the 20th of June 1942. And I always think that's amazing to think, I suppose, two of the greatest minds, geniuses, I suppose is what you could call them, born within 2 days of each other on different sides of the world. So we'll certainly have some Brian Wilson and Beach Boys throughout the programme. We'll start with this one.

Yay. You had to sing along, didn't you, really? From, of course, the pen of Brian Wilson and I Can Hear Music, just one of his great compositions. And there's a great film about his life with John Cusack. I don't know if you've ever seen Love and Mercy. I picked it up in the charity shop the other day for €1, a DVD of it, unopened, plastic on it and everything else. So I'd seen it before, but it's just such an amazing film. A sad film now, in all fairness, but it gives a good indication of his life. It kind of starts when he was, you know, maybe in his 30s, and life wasn't going so well for him. But it improves, is all I can say. So it's a great film. Love and Mercy is the name of it. Okay, a couple of words from a song, See How You Get On. We're heading all the way back to 1979, so a couple of words and see, can you kind of figure out, it was a big, big hit for a group many years ago. I never wanted anything in my life, not until I met you. I thought you'd see me through all the bad days that I've had before I met you. I never wanted anything in my life, not until I met you. I thought you'd see me through all the bad days that I've had before you. It's a great song indeed. One from Carly. Son of a gun.

bringing you all the way back to 1972 for that particular first hit. Actually went top of the US charts and stayed there for all of 3 weeks. Carly Simon there, of course, and You're So Vain. And some of the other hits she had: The Right Thing to Do, Mockingbird with her husband at the time, James Taylor, Nobody Does It Better, which featured the 1977 James Bond film, The Spy Who Loved Me, Why, which was also a great film, featured in the film Soup for One, 1982. Then Coming Around Again, which featured in the really sad film with Jack Nicholson, Heartburn. She won an Oscar for Best Song Written Specifically for a Motion Picture in 1989 for Let the River Run, which was from Working Girl with Sigourney Weaver and Melanie Griffith and, of course, Harrison Ford. A great film if you haven't seen it. Carly Simon there, and she wrote a song for a boyfriend at the time called Anticipation, written for Cat Stevens, who was winging his way here in September, coming to the Olympia, I think it is. It's pretty much sold out, but you never know, you might get one or two odd tickets. Or seats, should I say. Okay, let's head towards a lucky dip and see what it gives us. Oh, we're going kind of laid back and easy. Here's Liam Lawton.

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5: 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And if you're interested in getting involved with the radio station, so we have a 90-day licence, we have a community day licence, and we broadcast on a Saturday, Sunday and a Monday from 9 until 12 midnight. And so we'll be with you possibly up until next October, November, every weekend and a Monday as well. So if you ever want to contact us, you can contact us on cr.ie or else just give us a ring on 085 124 1616. 085 124 1616. Well, you can say one thing for Bruce Springsteen, like he's such an amazing and incredible artist himself, but he also has the knack of picking good people for his band, and none more so than this gentleman that was with him for many, many a year. Let's just remember the great saxophonist Clarence Clemons, who passed away the 18th of June, 2011. I think he was known as the Big Man. I think his nephew now plays in Bruce Springsteen's band. But Clarence Clemons had a hit in his own right with Jackson Browne and a little help from Daryl Hannah.

Let's just celebrate the life of Clarence Clemens just on his anniversary, the 18th of June. Passed away 2011. He was 69. And there he goes all the way back with Jackson Browne, 1985. I had it in my mind, 1985. And You're a Friend of Mine, a great, great track indeed. Hopefully you enjoyed it. And before that, in our lucky dip, I just realised I never told you, the lady from Dublin, Eimear Quinn, our Eurovision winner with The Voice in 1996 with the Liam Lawton composition, Voice of an Angel. And the lucky dip, let me just tell you how that works. So I have so many blank CDs in my house, in my life, in my car, everywhere. So things I made as I went along and just liked a particular song and put it on a CD, a blank CD. And I've nothing written down as to what's on any of the CDs. So that just says good songs. And so hence turned up Eimear Quinn with Voice of an Angel, written by Liam Lawton. So as I say, you just don't know what you're going to get. And we'll have a couple more throughout the programme. Well, as we mentioned to Clarence Clemens, Bruce Springsteen, here's a member of the E Street Band. He plays guitar. It's his birthday on Saturday, the 21st of June. We're talking about Niels Lofgren. He's all of 74.

There he goes, Niels Lofgren. And as I said, Bruce Springsteen, he just surrounds himself with marvellous musicians. And it's Niels Lofgren. I think he recorded with Neil Young. He was in with a band with Neil Young many, many years ago before he joined the E Street Band. But there he is in his own right for his birthday for Saturday. Shine Silently. He was born on the 21st of June back in 1951, making him 74 on Saturday. So happy birthday to him. And also, if it's your birthday, a very, very happy birthday to you. Well, I suppose over the next coming few weeks, besides the Midsummer Festival, which I'll talk about later on in the programme, but Cork is celebrating Rory Gallagher. And on the 30th anniversary of his passing on the 14th of June. And so many things are occurring for him. So there's exhibitions in the Cork Public Museum, Fitzgerald Park, from the 14th of June until December 2025. It's called The Continental Op, Rory Gallagher, the Global Musician, in the Cork Public Museum. The next thing then, that's lyrics, vinyl and visuals. Rory Gallagher, The Man and His Interests, Cork City Library in the Grand Parade from the 14th of June till the 24th of August 2025. And then Rory's Early Impact, Rory Gallagher, Early Years in Cork up to Taste MK2. And that's on in the atrium, Cork City Council, Anglesey Street from the 14th of June to the 4th of July. And then, of course, just the other day, Cork Airport Road has now been renamed Rory Gallagher Avenue. And great pictures of Rory Gallagher's family and the Taoiseach and representatives of the airport celebrating the renaming of the Cork Airport Road to Rory Gallagher Avenue. And of course, Rory was laid to rest at St. Oliver Cemetery in Ballincollig, and his headstone in St. Oliver's Cemetery, all the headstones have to be the same height. Now, there's no particular restrictions on the design, but they must be the same height. And Rory's is a replica of an award he received in 1972 for International Guitarist of the Year. And anything that you read about him, it just seems to be, he just seems to have come across as such a lovely, lovely gentleman. And he moved from Donegal, Ballyshannon in Donegal, in 1956, 8 years at age, 8 years of age, and attended the North Monastery School. And it goes on and on. And so there's loads and loads of literature and bump out about Rory Gallagher. So I thought maybe we might just celebrate his life.

passing away on the 14th of June 1995, Rory Gallagher, as we celebrate his life and the 30th anniversary, just acknowledging the 30th anniversary of his passing. And, you know, up there among the best musicians of the guitarists in all of life. And actually, there's a little thing. There's this marvellous brochure out about Rory Gallagher, but it just says that in one of the years that it was between, oh, let me see if I can find it. But anyway, it was between he and Eric Clapton for Guitarist of the Year, and Rory Gallagher was voted Guitarist of the Year, whatever year it was. So, so there you go. Hopefully, you enjoyed one for him, and many, many different events taking part to celebrate his life, Rory Gallagher. Okay, well, I suppose the concerts are really hotting up, and the Virgin Media Park. I'm getting mixed up now with Musgrave Park and Virgin Media Park. Anyway, they're still going strong, and they had the Saw Doctors on Saturday night, and so many more to come. I think Snow Patrol are there next Thursday, and then Duran Duran, the big one, on July the 1st. Well, up there in the other capital on the 26th of June, which is Wednesday week, I think, sees these two lads, Neil Young and Van Morrison. I suppose it'll be really such a concert of such great artists. Sometimes, though, when I hear the song, Linda Ronstadt here, I find it hard to believe that Neil Young actually wrote this beautiful song.

Oh yeah, from that great album After the Gold Rush, Neil Young there, and Only Love Can Break Your Heart, and allegedly written about his mate Graham Nash, who was going through rather a difficult time with his girlfriend at the time, Joni Mitchell, and just telling him that he has a friend that he doesn't see, and that only love can break your heart. Ain't that the truth? And before that then, Linda Ronstadt with her version of Neil Young's Love Is a Rose, and maybe a song you mightn't associate with Neil Young. And he and Van Morrison playing in Malahide Castle Wednesday week, the 26th of June. That certainly would be a great concert to be at. Now, Van Morrison has a new album out. I've heard it being played quite a lot on the radio, so if you are going to that concert, it might be an idea at least to listen to some of the tracks so that you'd be familiar with him, because no doubt he'll be playing some tracks from that. Okay, how are you getting on with a couple of words from that song? I never wanted anything in my life, not until I met you. I thought you'd see me through all the bad days that I had before I met you. Now, it's the middle of the second verse, so just to let you know, 1979. Okay, just come up to 5 to 7. If you're watching the time and you're tuned to Cork City Community Radio, broadcasting to you on 100.5 FM. Claire Jones here with you up until 8 o'clock. We'll have a lucky dip. Oh, here's a beautiful one. Here's Clifford T. Ward.

0: lost their will to keep going at that stage, and people sort of did the same thing until somebody shows up, sing a Gilbert song. So I suppose it's all about mixing and matching and getting their arrangements right. Anyway, going back to the Waterboys, I suppose this lady had a big hit with one of their hits. That's the gentleman that gave us Home Thoughts from Abroad and Gay and Where Would I Be, but that's a beautiful song of his. And
1: how long will I love you?
0: Colin Blundstone.
1: Long as stars are above you.
0: Also had a big hit with it, but sometimes when you go back to the original, it's just
1: longer if I can.
0: Well, the Waterboys are playing live from Marquee.
1: How long will I need you?

Oh, Ellie Goulding there with the great Waterboy song, How Long Will I Love You. She certainly does a lovely version of it, but certainly maybe Mike Scott tops the lot. Okay, let's head back to the late, great Brian Wilson and two songs together from him.

I suppose, one of the best singer-songwriters of all time, Brian Wilson. And on the album, The Beach Boys, Pet Sounds, I suppose that's what's nice about CDs. You can actually read the sleeve notes, which sometimes you can't do if you have it on Spotify or anything like this. And what is written about God Only Knows, which was written by Brian Wilson and Tony Asher. And the lead vocal is Carl Wilson, who was one of the three Wilson brothers, Carl, Dennis and Brian, now all passed now, unfortunately. And Brian said about the song that Carl and I were into prayer. We'd pray together and we prayed for light and guidance through the album. We kind of made it a religious ceremony. And in the booth, Brian relied on Carl's ear. But it was only on God Only Knows that Carl's angelic voice made its biggest impression. And without question, it is one of the prettiest vocals ever recorded, bringing you back to 1966. And I suppose, as I said earlier in the programme, I always found that Paul McCartney was born the 18th of June 1942 and Brian Wilson born on the 20th of June 1942, just 2 days apart. And Paul McCartney would say God Only Knows would be his favourite songs of all time. And I'm just looking through, so on the actual album, so Paul McCartney gives a, he says that, you know, really, that they were so influential on so many artists. So having mentioned Paul McCartney, I think it's only fair that we give him his outing. Sir Paul McCartney for his birthday on the 18th of June, born back in, what year did I say? 1942.

0: well, celebrating the life of Brian Wilson and also Paul McCartney, born within 2 days of each other. And those two tracks taken from Paul McCartney Back in the World Live, back to 2003, when I suppose he had been taken a bit of a sabbatical and was recording. Actually, he played in the RDS Arena, outdoors in the RDS Arena, and I have to say I was there and it was just incredible. And throughout the actual concert, you were asked to send a particular text to a particular number. I think it was maybe Hello Paul or something like that. And so obviously loads and loads of people did it. And this is what he says then afterwards, just before this great, great song.
1: Send now. 1, 2.

So I'm not sure if you heard at the start there, he goes, send now. So you all send the text at the same time, and then you get a message back on your phone. Thank you for attending the concert tonight. Love, Paul. So, you know, it was kind of nice. So we say goodbye to Paul McCartney and, of course, to Brian Wilson. And just looking at the Beach Boys' Pet Sounds, there's a saying here from Sir George Martin, of course, the producer of the Beatles. And he said, if there is one person that I have to select as a living genius of pop music, I would choose Brian Wilson. So great words indeed from a great man.

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1: Well, hopefully you enjoyed our little bit from Paul McCartney. Well, it's just coming up to 25 past seven if you're watching the time and you're tuned to Cork City Community Radio. Claire Jones here with you up until 8 o'clock, and I do hope you might stay with me for a little while. Our text line here, if there's anything that I can play for you, 085 124 1616. 085 124 1616. And if I have it in the bag, I'll do my best to play for you. And hopefully you'll stay with us a little while longer. And Norman will be taking over from me at the mic from 8 until 10 tonight with his great music of the night. Okay, let's head towards our sayings for the week. And so see where the origin of to make one's mark. And that basically is to distinguish oneself, to achieve note. And it is an ancient practice for persons who cannot write to make their mark. And so in old documents, the mark was the sign of the cross, which was followed by the name of the person concerned. So to make one's mark. And so the word bumf, B-U-M-F, if you ever wondered where the origins of this word came from. So it's actually short for bum fodder, and originally a military slang for loo-roll, and it was later applied to anything considered worthless and throwaway, bumf. And I suppose sometimes we now use it for loads of stuff and paper and everything else, loads of bumf. So there, in reality, it means anything worthless and also throw away. Well, closer to home, this gentleman on the 28th of June, he'll be down live at the Marquee. You know who I'm talking about. It has to be the great Christy Moore.
2: Saturday night, packed and tight, all together on the big Marquee, when the man from the Cork Examiner comes up and says to me, "Why do you keep coming back to the Marquee every year?" Well, the answer's plain and simple, Mick. The reason's very clear. It's the reels and ring a skiddy, the jigs and halbo line, a Ricky Lynch singing in the corner house, he's like a vintage wine. It's the crack and shirt in Ireland, the hake and Union Hall, and the turbot cut upon Cape Clear, you can eat the bones and all. On the banks, the beautiful banks, on the banks of the River Lee,

Dukes in the Conley Hall, Joe Mackes in the Arcadia, the two Norries are on the ball, and Maggie Barry's on the cold cake, Jimmy Crowley on the rantantan, sound as a bell, Hank Waddell and the maestro John Spillan. Here's Katrina Toomey coming up the mall to cook the penny dinner, to feed the great and small. There goes Don O'Leary on the road to Sunday's Well, up to the Cork Life Centre to ring the morning bell.

the English market. We all recall that scene when the well-known Cork fishmonger met Her Majesty the Queen. He brought the cockles and the mussels, caviar and lobster tail. The periwinkle drove the poor old queen completely off the rail. I took a wrong turn at Dunkettle. Upon my soul, I went down the Jack Lynch tunnel, woke up in the Metropole. All along McCurtain Street till I came to Patrick's Hill. Big Noel said, keep coming back, I hope be God, I surely will. To the bank

Fair Hill, the piper of Crossbarry, I hear him still. I see the blood and bandage, but when I hear the rebels sing,

There he goes, Christy Moore, taken from his album called Terrible Beauty, and written, of course, about the Big Marquee. He is into his 18th year coming to Live at the Marquee. He's come every year to it, and he will be there on the 28th of June. So if maybe you have the ticket, and if you are, you're a lucky duck, and if you don't, well, maybe if you go around and there might be somebody selling it on the day, you just never know. So there you go. Okay, well, if it's your birthday again, you share it with Boy George, who was 64 on Saturday. Barry Manilow's birthday it is tomorrow. He's 79. We'll have one from him in a few seconds. Paul McCartney, 83 on Wednesday. We played some from him. Alison Moy is 64 on Wednesday. And this lady, she is going to be 80 on Friday. The great, the lovely Anne Murray.

A song made famous, I suppose, by the lady Julie London, but that's Alice Moyet on her birthday for Friday when she is, sorry, for Wednesday when she's going to be 64. She shares a birthday with Sir Paul, who was 83. She's going to be 64. She was born on the 18th of June back in 1961, and also with Anne Murray, who's going to be 80 on Friday. So happy birthday to the two ladies. And if it's your birthday again during the week, a very, very happy birthday to you, and hope that you have a lovely, lovely day. Well, let's head to our Cork slot, our focus on Cork. And it's funny now that Christy mentioned the English market in his song, The Big Marquee. And we're going to have a little bit of history about the English market. So the English market was opened in 1788 and was known then as the Root Market. Today, Corkonians know the market under several names: the Princess Street Market, the English Market, and the Grand Parade Market. A characteristic of the market is the selling of tripe and drisheen, which are both traditional foods which have been eaten in Cork for centuries. I suppose as well, spiced beef is always there because you don't get that anywhere else, especially at Christmas time. Drisheen is extra special as it is indigenous to Cork. Nearly all stalls are food stalls, and there are many butchers, fishmongers, a couple of bakers, and numerous other stalls selling food from near and far away. This was part of a historic first visit to the Republic of Ireland by Queen Elizabeth II, reflecting a changing Anglo-Irish relationship. In May 2011, Queen Elizabeth II visited the market and chatted to many stallholders. And I suppose, you know, iconically, that moment when she meets the fishmonger Pat O'Connell, and you know, you see such a warm repertoire between the pair of them. And then I think he's invited back to Buckingham Palace for some occasion, and it really was so lovely to see it. And the minute she stepped off the plane in her green coat, that was it. She won me over, I have to say. So now to play a Cork song, well, here's a band, Stargazers.

Jimmy Fangs Murphy, Chris Ahern, and Ursula O'Sullivan, and that great, great song, Glowworm. And they made up a band by the name of Stargazers, and a great band they certainly were too. Okay, those couple of words from a song, see how you get on. Just come up to 8:15 if you're watching the time you're tuned to Cork City Community Radio. I never wanted anything in my life, not until I met you. I thought you'd see me through all the bad days that I've had before I met you, 1979. Well, if you said the next band, Sad Cafe, Every Day Hurts, well, you would be so right.

Well, pretty much a one-hit wonder. Paul Young there with Sad Cafe and Everyday Hurts was our kind of words from the song 1979. So give yourself a clap on the back if you got it correct. Well, let me just tell you about something that's happening this Saturday. The Shandon Street Festival is on from this Saturday, the 21st of June, from 1 until 5. A Cork City open street day when the area will be car free so we can all meet and play on the street. Balloon craft and Cayley Beog, face painters, puppet shows, clowns and live music and stilt walkers and magic shows this coming Saturday from 1 until 5. So hopefully if you're free, you can bring your little ones along to that. Let's head quickly towards our saying for the week. And Monday the 16th, you are the only person who can create your limitations. And there is a saying from Mark Twain at the top of the page. It just says, you can't depend on your eyes when your imagination is out of focus. Tuesday the 17th, others are not in this world to live up to our expectations. Wednesday the 18th, you are responsible for everything you do and say. Thursday the 19th, 90% of what you worry about is not going to happen. Friday is the 20th, well done is better than well said. So I suppose that means action speaks louder than words. And Saturday the 21st, it says never give up trying new things. And Sunday the 22nd, let the past make you better, not bitter. Some of our sayings for the week. Okay, Barry Manilow, his birthday is tomorrow. He's on kind of his retirement round. He's 79 tomorrow. Happy birthday to Barry Manilow.

0: Would you like to be a member of our vibrant and enthusiastic team? 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
5: I'm lucky I didn't say anything there. I realised I had the phaser up, so there, and lucky I wasn't singing along with anything. Okay, let's just, Norman is on his way. He'll be with us in a few minutes, from taking you through from 8 until 10 this evening. Let's just squeeze one more lucky dip in. I'm just trying to get one of correct duration. Let me see. Let's go with this one. Number one. See what it gives us. This is a lovely one from Stephen Gately.

So there we go. Stephen Gately and I Believe from Billy Elliot. Well, it's time for me to say goodnight. I hope you enjoyed tonight's music. But don't go away, because Norman is here and he's going to take you through from 8 until 10 with his great music of the night. So please stay with him. I'm not going to leave you with the Ventures. I'm just going to leave you with In Memory of Phil Goodman and Young at Heart. And may we always stay young at heart.

Good morning, everyone, and welcome to the Morning Brew Show here on Cork City Community Radio, broadcasting at 100.5 FM and live streaming at cr.ie. My name is Dan Geary, and I present the show every Monday morning from 9 a.m. to 11. A varied mix of tunes from country, jazz, rock, acoustic, traditional, in the whole music, actually the whole musical sphere, in fact. In the music box today, I have Booker T and the MGs, I have Bruce Springsteen, appreciation of Pete Seeger's music, fabulous album, Paul Simon, I have a Buena Vista Social Club, I have Blur, I have Oasis, and much, much more. So let's get the ball rolling with a classic album by Paul Simon.

Two great tracks there by Paul Simon to open up the show here this morning. That was from an album called Graceland, released in 1985. In 1984, Simon became fascinated by a bootleg cassette of Makwanga, pardon my Lesotho language, it's very difficult to try and pronounce, featuring South African street music. This led to a collaboration with a band from Soweto known as Ladysmith Black Mambasa. The album was very successful for Simon, as his previous album, Hearts and Bones, had been a failure. This lead track was called Diamonds. The first track I played was called Boy in the Bubble, excuse me. And that was with accordion playing by Furere Motlahiloa from Lesotho and the distinctive drumming of Yusi Kamarala under the track By the Bubble, a great opening track of the album. The other track was Diamonds on the Soles of Her Shoes with Ladysmith Black Mambasa singing Zulu language. It's a fabulous album. This is a track from the Graceland album as well. This is Ladysmith Black Mambasa with Homeless.

Whoa. Lovely track that was Homeless featuring Ladysmith Black Mambassa with lead vocalist Joseph Shahalabala. They take their name from the township of Ladysmith. We're kind of featuring a world music section here. Next up, the band called Santana, lead singer and guitarist called Carlos Santana. Here we go.

Santana there. That was a track called Oya Come Ava, which literally means listen to how it goes, come and enjoy it. It's originally a 1962 cha-cha-cha song by Tito Puente and was released in 1971 by Santana from their album Abraxas. 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We're broadcasting at 100.5 FM and online at cr.ie. I hope you're enjoying the music selection here this morning. This is Dan Geary on The Morning Brew, and we're going to continue on with an Irish group. We're going back to the Irish shores again. It's a band called The Gloaming. They produced three studio albums. Here's a track called The Pilgrim Song.

Pilgrim Song that was recorded by the Gloaming, that appeared on their second album just called Gloaming 2. I love the way that they've kind of internationalised Irish music, bringing in the piano and the fiddle playing of Martin Hayes. The band consisted of fiddle player Martin Hayes, Shandos singer Irla O'Leonard, fiddle player Cuivín O'Rahalach, pianist Thomas Bartlett and guitarist Dennis Cahill. Dennis Cahill actually passed away in 2022. The track was adapted from the poet Sean O'Riordan. We're going for a taste of jazz now with Dave Brubeck. This is a track called 54321. It's called Take 5. And if you listen to the chorus, if you listen to it, it kind of goes 54321, 54321, 54321. You just keep a careful listen out to that and while I play it.

Now, True There by Booker T, by Dave Brubeck, beg your pardon. That was from an album, a compilation album, 1954 to 1966. Take Five was the name of the first one, 5-4-3-2-1. Molly, did you recognise the actual repeating tune? It was written by Paul Desmond. The song is known for its distinctive two-chord piano bass, cool saxophone melodies and drum solo. Love that track. After that, I played Unsquare Dance from the same album, which was a Brubeck composition. It was released as a single in 1961. The track has a blues as well as a kind of a distinctive country and western feel, complete with the drum and hand clapping sequence. Lovely stuff. Okay, I'm going to play you a couple of tracks now by a band called Booker T and the MGs.

I run a two there by Booker T and the MGs. First one was called Green Onion. That was released in 1962. Booker T composed the song when he was 17 years old. The track appeared on the Who's film Quadrophenia. The following track was called Tic Tac Toe, also written by Booker T and appeared on the Best Of. Okie dokie, we're going to go to Cuba. This is Dan Geary here on the Morning Brew show every Monday morning on Cork City Community Radio. We're broadcasting live at 100.5. and cr.ie. I hope you're enjoying the music here this morning. So, as I said, we're going to head off to Cuba and we're going to listen to this.

distinctive sound of the Buena Vista Social Club. That was a track called Can Can. They were made up of Cuban musicians formed in 1996. Their music was discovered and brought in the Western world, really, by Roy Cooter. They named the group after the members' club in the Buena Vista quarter of Havana. The song was composed by Compay Segundo, Eliados Oqueo, which is guitar and vocals, Orlando Lopez was bass, Ruben Gonzalez, piano, Ibrahim Ferrer, backing vocals, Manuel Mirabel, trumpet, and you had Carlos Gonzalez, bongos. I hope I pronounced those words correctly. Incredible piece of work. I suggest you definitely go out and buy a copy and listen to that. It's pure, a pure Cuban sound. Going back stateside again, this time with Bruce Springsteen, appreciation of Pete Seeger's music. This album is called We Shall Overcome, We Shall Overcome. I have a run of two here. I'm going to play this one. This first one is called Old Dan Tucker.

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Two tracks here by Bruce Springsteen. That was called the Pete Seeger Sessions. It was called We Shall Overcome, the Seeger Sessions release in 2006. The first track was called Old Dan Tucker, an American popular song. Its origins remain obscure today. It is a bluegrass and country music standard. The second track was Oh Mary, Don't You Weep. This was a spiritual track originating from before the American Civil War. The song tells a biblical story of Mary of Bethany and her distraught pleas to Jesus to raise her brother Lazarus from the dead. There you go. That was a great track. Other great tracks on that album include John Henry, Pay Me My Money Down, and We Shall Overcome. It's a fabulous album there. I'm going to be playing more of that over the next couple of weeks. Okay, I'm going to go for another catchy tune. This is by Gregory Porter.

that ain't right. Love that track, kind of jazz soul attachment to it. Gregory Porter with his distinctive cap. That was from an album called Issues of Life. That was called 1960 What. The song gained its inspiration by the events of the 60s. This track appeared on the album Issues of Life, Features and Remixes. Gregory Porter, is an American singer, songwriter and musician. He has won the Grammy Awards for Best Jazz Album, first in 2014 and again in 2017 for Take Me to the Alley. I'm going to run a couple of tracks by a group called Maisie Starr, an American group formed in 1988. I hope you enjoy them.

Tune tracks here by the group Macy Starr. First one was called Flowers in December from the album Among My Spun, released in 1996. The second track was called Halai from the album She Hangs Brightly. I guess you're best remembered for the track Fade Into You, which I played in on the show a number of times before. It's now 10:16 on Cork City Community Radio. This is, my name is Dan Geary. I'm broadcasting live at Cork City Community Radio, 100.5 FM, and live streaming at cr.ie. I hope you're enjoying the show here this morning. We've varied kind of progression here from world music to instrumental to jazz. We're going back into kind of rock and roll and some country coming up as well in the near couple of 10 minutes. So we're going to continue with this kind of rock and roll track.

called Louie Louie by the Kingsmen, a kind of upbeat rhythm and blues song written and composed by American musician Richard Berry in 1955, recorded in 1956 and released in 1957. It's best known for the 1963 hit version by the Kingsmen. They were an American rock and roll band consisting of Mike Mitchell, Dick Peterson, Norm Sundholm, Barry Curtis and Lynn Eastman. Here's a little catchy little bluegrass number.

There you go. Then contrast with Louie Louie. That was an upbeat acoustic fast track number by Flat and Scrubs called Foggy Mountain Breakdown. Flat and Scrubs left the Bill Munro Bluegrass Band. Their distinctive sound with Flat's rhythm guitar and vocals combined with Scrubs' banjo playing worked really, really well. Okay, our movie selection today is from the movie Midnight Cowboy, starring John Voight and Dustin Hoffman. The soundtrack was a song written by originally by Fred Neil in 1966. It became a hit in 1969 by Harry Nilsson. Here it goes.

Around the three there. The first one was Everybody's Talking by Harry Nilsson. And then we had two Britpop tracks, the excellent Wonderwall by Oasis, which feature on Oasis' album Definitely Maybe, followed by Blur with Girls and Boys from The Best Of. Okay, I have a lovely track here. This is really going back to the nostalgic 60s. I'm sure you'll instantly recognise it.

Beautiful track there. That was Procol Harum with Wider Shade of Pale, released in 1967. It is one of the most commercially successful singles in history, selling in excess of 10 million copies. The track was composed by Gary Brooker and Matthew Fisher, with lyrics by Keith Reid. Reid and Brooker actually formed a band in 1967. It's always a great track to play, a firm favourite by a lot of people. Alison Moyet produced an album called Alf, which after splitting with the band called Yazoo, here's a track from it.

That was Love Resurrection from the album Alf and released in 1984, written by Moye and producer Jolie Anne Sween. Fabulous album that. There's some lovely tracks on it. There's For You Only, Invisible, which is a hit for her, and Where Hides Sleep. It's well worth getting. Alf, Alison Moye and Alf. Okay, moving on. Favourite actress of mine is Cat Stevens. Wrote some classic songs such as Moonshadow, Father and Son, Morning Has Broken, Matthew and Son, among some great numbers, including this one.

I run the two there. The first up was Where the Children Play. That was from the album Tea for the Tillerman. And I followed it up then with a track called How Can I Tell You, also.

from T for the Tinner Man. Beautiful album. It's one of his first ones. I recommend it as well. I'm going to continue on with a classic album. I've featured this album so many times before. Carole King and Tapestry. This is called You've Got a Friend.

That was You Got a Friend from Joni Mitchell, or from beg your pardon, from Carole King. Joni Mitchell there is my mind there. I was looking at maybe playing her next week. That was called You Got a Friend. Also, it was a big hit for James Taylor in his time. Some lovely tracks on that album. Every track is just masterful, really. Will You Love Me Tomorrow? Out in the Cold, It's Too Late, Home Again, Beautiful, Way Over Yonder, fabulous album. Album's called Tapestry. It was released in 1971. Now, I think that's about the size of it. We're going to be leave you now. It's Dan Geary, the Morning Brew Show on Cork City Community Radio. Hope you enjoyed the music here, the selection here this morning. I'm back every Monday morning at between 9 and 11 on 100.5 FM and cr.ie. And you can listen back to the programmes, you download the app, and all the programmes from Saturday morning until Monday evening are featured there. So you come back and have a listen to the tracks. So I'm going to leave you with a track by the Beach Boys, I Get Around, released in 1964. The opening track from their 1964 album All Summer Long. The track was written by Brian Wilson and Mike Lowe. Until next week, see you and have a good week.

Okay, good afternoon and welcome. It's 3 o'clock on Sunday. Alright! It's time for the Country Music Show! What a show!

is a little bit of country.

Let Me Down. Let Me Down. Woo! Ah! One more time. An old Merle Haggard song there, of course. And the bottle, Let Me Down. Oh, no, no. Anyway, we've got the election this week, so you know who to vote. Vote. You've got two candidates, a two-horse race. One is going to win, and you just get there and vote your vote. It's more fun. Now, if you can guess who is this, you'll never guess who.

Now, if you can tell me who that was, that's somebody you're never going to guess. But anyway, I'm going to tell you because I love you. I'm going to tell you right now. Yeah, that was the voice, of course, of the man that came to Ireland. I went to see him, and his name is Bruce Springsteen. Yeah, that was him. More music coming your way. Oh, what a show. Cork City Community Radio, broadcasting live.

it's great to be back and live, of course, here in the studio. And, of course, Cork City Community Radio, broadcasting all of the 3 days of the weekend. It's lovely to have you along with me. And this is Michael Crown saying welcome and thank you. And let me just give you the fax number, the number of the fax machine. You know it. If you don't know it, I'm going to tell you. And if you don't know, do these numbers in the lottery. You never know your luck. 085-124-1616. 085-124-1616. Oh, I just love that show. Oh, there's more music before we go there. Aldo. We met a great guy last night called Aldo from Albania. What a place. And I'm going there soon, baby. Oh, yes. To Aldo and the family, welcome along.

indeed. Indeed. That's, of course, the voice of T.R. Dallas. Sounding great. From an album there, a Rambling Boy. Oh, God, Donald. We had Big Deed on yesterday with all of them. They were all here yesterday, the whole lot of them. The Pirates. Oh, yeah, the Taw. They were all here. I listened to them greatly and listened to all their stories. Yes, the Pirate Radios of Cork City. What a great program. I hope Donald repeats that for people who may not have heard it. An excellent show, and they were all here, and well done to them all. Here we go, more music. You love me, I love you. And it's called A Little

great old track. Come on back. And this goes out for John the Painter and his beautiful wife, Lisa Marie.

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2: If I had a hammer, I'd call TNA. Indeed I would. I would have it in the morning. Wake up. Oh, indeed, of course. That's from our two wonderful sponsors, of course, here on the Country Music Show. TNA Builders down there in the heart of Blackpool. And, of course, the other crowd. Yes, the other crowd. No, I don't say that. Brendan, of course, and all the gang at the Southlink Service Station. Country music coming your way all the way till four. I love you.

0: on the Country Music Show, the greatest show on the radio. Oh, yeah, that was Curtis McGee, the man from Strawan. Yes, indeed. Hugo Duncan and Curtis McGee. All the way to Nashville, Tennessee. All right, more music coming.
1: The only cowboy
0: this goes out. Helen and Tom love this one, and we love Brendan Shine.

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2: I'd hammer in the morning, and I'd hammer all night. Get down to TNA, the greatest show on the radio. Here's Philomena Bagley. Do you remember her? She's still going, and she was on the country show the other week. And here's a great little track from Philly.

Yes, sir. And she came down to the Black Rock Curling Club, and I'd seen her down there. I met her a few times, and a great entertainer she is indeed, miss. Well, I mean, I beg, here's more music coming your way. Oh, this is a great one. It's about Big Tom and Declan.

0: Yeah. Well, of course, that was the voice of Declan Ernie. And he actually played for many, many years with Big Tom before he went out on his own. Yeah, I met Declan, a lovely, lovely guy. And his new CD, of which I don't have a copy of, but I'll find one and we'll have it on next week. However, tell Tom, I just want to tell you the atmosphere that you would get in the dance halls when Big Tom came to the Top Hat Ballroom in Fermoy. I used to do the music before the show bands came on from 10 till 12 every Friday and Sunday night. The atmosphere that you'll never, ever, we'll never see it again. The atmosphere, the feeling, and him coming on and the whole lot. Well, it was unbelievable. Just something that you could never repeat. Well, I just enjoyed it so much. Good luck to you now. Here we go. Now we're going to have a little bit of a sing-along. Yes, sir. Mr. Brian Delaney's on. The man that we get so many requests for this song. And we're going to sing in a minute.
1: So many times.
0: The Cork Sing-Along.

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0: this song. 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Yeah, that looks like. Come on now for the last time.
1: Oh, yeah. Woo!

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All the way. Oh, yeah. Live radio here on Cork City Community Radio. We love you. Stay with me.

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0: I love that. Oh yeah.
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right turn to you. Before we leave you, I'd like you to meet the members of the Mainliners. Starting away over on my left, on lead guitar and fiddle, and also my brother, Seamus McMahon. On bass guitar and vocals, Ginger Morgan. The man who lays down the magic beat, also a fine singer, Ronnie Duffy. On keyboards, electric organ and piano, the man who made the sounds his own, John Beatty. On trombone and also on vocals, Cyril McKevitt. We'd like to

Yeah. Yes, indeed. Big Tom out in the Mainliners. Here's Connie Smith. Oh, what a great song. Yeah, Miss Connie Smith.

Connie Smith. Oh, we love Connie. To the other side of you. Ooh, it's coming up here for you, Minnie Pam. Miss Billy Joel. All right, we love this show.

fade it because we got to get more in before four. Yeah. Woo. Here's a great one coming up, and one more after this. This is Andy Williams and a great song called Can't Help Falling in Love with All the People of Cork City. I'll be here next Sunday between 3 and 4.

song, and we're going to fade it because we've only about, what, I think about two or three minutes left. This is Michael Crown saying thank you again for being with me, and I do hope you'll be with me next Sunday between 3 and 4.

0: 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We have two very special guests this week, Jude Sherry and Dr. Frank O'Connor. So Jude Sherry and Dr. Frank O'Connor live here in Cork City and are experts in sustainability and design. They are transdisciplinary designers, artists, researchers, evaluators, critics, trainers and speakers and activists. Together they co-founded the agency Anish to create value through design for sustainability, circularity, responsibility, equality and social justice. And they came to national prominence in 2020. Was it June 2020? Yes, it was. Through their activism on dereliction in Ireland and particularly in Cork City. Their Twitter thread, A Daily Dose of Dereliction, cataloguing the chronic state of dereliction all around us. So you're very welcome, Jude Sherry and Frank O'Connor.
1: Thank you. Thanks for having us on today.
0: So I was just going to start just about your background. And, you know, how were you brought up? What was your education? Were you brought up here in Cork, Frank? Or
2: Actually from a place called Kishkane. It's in sort of North Cork, Northwest Cork, near Coshley Rucra. So that's where I grew up. And I was there till the age of 16 when I went to university. But I would have been in Cork City quite a bit as a teenager, checking out the bars and the clubs back in the day. But yeah, and I always enjoyed coming to Cork. But no, definitely quite different from the countryside, definitely.
0: And how about yourself, Jude?
1: So I'm from Dublin. Okay. But, North County Dublin.
0: North County Dublin.
1: A little fishing village called Lochshinnie that most people have never heard of.
0: Okay.
1: Which keeps it nice and quiet.
0: Lochshinnie. Pronounce that again?
1: Lochshinnie.
0: Lochshinnie. Okay.
1: Yeah, up near Skerries in Rush, if anyone knows that area.
0: Okay.
1: So I no real experience of Cork City until we moved here. I'd been here a few times, but always loved the friendliness of Cork. So that's, I suppose, what brought us here mostly.
0: It's beautiful. But Frank, you mentioned you went to university when you were 16 years of age. How did that come about?
2: Yeah, it's kind of a crazy story, really. My mom was a primary teacher, my mum, Anna Mary. And so basically, seemingly, when I was very young, I had three older siblings, and I used to cry every day because I wanted to go to school. So they took me to school at the age of three. So my mom was a teacher. So it was probably easier for everyone. And I suppose the idea was I would stay back at some stage, but I kind of managed to get my way through things. And yeah, when I came to finishing my Leaving Cert, I was 16 and ended up going to university up in Limerick. Obviously, didn't really know what university was about, but yeah, that's how it happened. And ended up then as such in very sort of unusual situations, teaching my first class at 16, which was primary teaching, I was. But I also ended up in a secondary school at the age of 17, teaching some of the kids were actually older than me. In fact, some of them were like 18, 19. So, yeah, bit of experience. I think it was in the deep end, all right.
0: I imagine there was a bit of a strange... Was there an authority when you were there teaching?
2: Oh, my God. I mean, looking back on it, I don't know how I managed, to be honest. I will never forget, actually, the first day I arrived at a school, it was in Drumcolour in Limerick. And I can imagine I was 17, just turned 17.
0: Mm-hmm.
2: And I remember the metalwork... engineering teacher at the time. I can't remember his first name, but he said, "It's so great you arrived." I said, "I got a really busy 4 weeks ahead of myself. Do you mind taking all my classes? Here's the keys of the workshop, and should I leave you in charge? And I'll be coming and going." So that was a bit of a shock to system at a 17-year-old. So yeah, I was really in the deep end. And like I said to you beforehand there as well, I was staying in a pub, which was basically the landlady was... knew I was under 18, so I used to be playing pool in the pub in the evenings. Yeah. And
0: what year was this though?
2: So it was 1986.
0: What did you do in college when you first arrived to college?
2: So I studied. So it was Tolman College, was the college time, so it's now part of URL, but it was, I did a course, it was like a Bachelor of Technology in Metal Engineering Technology with education, basically meant that you could go into teaching design, technology, engineering, and also a lot of people used to go off into industry as well, So that was the degree course. But I suppose with my focus, if I'm honest, I was never really much into the engineering or the metalwork. I was into the craft. And right. also I got a deep interest in psychology and sociology. So my degree, I didn't really focus too much on the curriculum. I spent a lot of time reading up psychology and sociology books because it was part of the course, but not the main part. But I think it's really gave me the foundation for what it ended up doing, you know.
0: Just about to say, it gave you the building blocks. It sounds to me like you weren't too worried about grades. You were more worried about different directions, learning.
2: No, I wasn't worried about grades. I was suspended in my Leaving Cert.
0: So
2: just before my Leaving Cert, I was suspended from the school. So I was left back in to do my Leaving Cert. But no, I wasn't worried about grades at all. And I do think, I know we're going to slide aside, but I do think there's so much pressure nowadays, Shane, on young people to get the grades. I mean, it's easy to go back and go, it was different back then, but in our time, I don't remember people getting huge grades. There wasn't the same stress, you know. You had a life around it. And like a university, for me, to be honest, and all my friends and family will back me up in this, was one big long experience, a party. Meeting people, socializing, and learning new stuff.
0: That's what you want.
2: You know, that's what it was about.
0: It kind of reminds me of Steve Jobs. And Steve Jobs, he went into university, messed up everything, but he stayed along. He just dropped out of his course, but then went to little classes around the university.
2: Yeah.
0: And did his own little degree, if you want to call it that, in his own way. And he just went along, well, I paid for this, I'm going to just go into different classes.
2: Well, I'll give you a quick example. When I was in third year of my degree, you're supposed to come up with a final year project. I was the only person in my class who couldn't come up with a final year project. I couldn't see the point. And that was 1988. I couldn't see the point of basically designing and making more shit, because I thought we had enough stuff out there. So I was told to chat to a chemistry lecturer in a different department, so I went to meet him. His name is Dr. Peter Childs, and that moment really was transformative for me. So he asked me a question: what happens to products when they're thrown away?
0: Okay.
2: You know, what happens about recycling and stuff? And I thought, wow, that's interesting. And for the first time, if I'm honest, in university, I started to really focus on, I suppose, finishing the degree, really. Mm. And I spent my summer travelling around Ireland back in 1988, looking at recycling of materials, particularly steel and metal and stuff, understanding what was happening. And I became the first person in Ireland at the end of that year to call for a circular economy. So I wrote my thesis in January 1989. But to be honest, I was 20 years of age, 1920. I can't say I really knew what I was doing, but I could see that the potential back then for recycling, reuse, repurposing, and all my projects I've worked in my life, they've always had that kind of focus. Mm. But like you say, sometimes you have to look to other places, you know, if you're not being inspired in what you're doing, you know. And for me, it was chatting to the chemistry lecturer. It was like, oh, that's different, you know.
0: Just a different outlook.
2: Yeah.
0: And how about you, Jude? How would you describe your education in Carlo?
1: Well, I suppose a bit different. My education overall was a bit different to Frank. I was much older going to college. So
0: okay,
1: 19,
0: what age were you?
1: 19.
0: I was very old myself. I was 32 or something.
1: Okay, so I struggled a lot in school, so I couldn't read till I was 8.
0: Okay.
1: And I repeated a year then in primary school. So luckily I was very good at like logical maths, problem solving, and then physics. And so my favourite subjects in school were art and physics.
0: Right.
1: But I suppose as someone who probably did work very hard but never had the marks to show it, so I was always like a C student, even though I might put in more effort than someone like Frank, who got higher marks.
0: And like, was that due to dyslexia or anything like
1: dyslexia, but it wasn't diagnosed till 30. And I only got officially diagnosed because I went back and done a master's then.
0: Yeah, so many people like that out there.
1: Yeah, also probably autism, which still hasn't been officially diagnosed.
0: But has been officially diagnosed, do you think?
1: But I definitely, definitely a lot of language problems.
0: Oh, okay.
1: So I didn't speak till I was 4 and stuff like that. So it's like, looking back now, I suppose it just wasn't recognised. At the time,
0: I suppose, we're talking about the 80s still, aren't we?
1: Yeah, exactly. So, the 80s. So, like, I knew, like, lucky I had support my parents, and I knew by then I was going to college. I went to college in 99 after school. And I knew I wanted to go study something, but I knew I couldn't study anything with a lot of reading and writing.
0: Okay.
1: But I also initially was going to do engineering because of the love of maths and physics. And I then went to women in STEMs 2 weeks in DCU for girls, and I came across what was called product design or industrial design, and that was combining art with engineering, and it was amazing. It really opened my mind, and so I went to study that in Carlow then.
0: Was that a kind of rare course at that time?
1: It was. Or? There was only two places at the time, was NCAD, but the first year meant going to Limerick, which from Dublin was a trek, so at least Carlow was a bit easier to get to.
0: Province, at least.
1: Yeah. A bit easier to get to by bus anyway at the time. So, I decided to go down to Carlow to study for 4 years.
0: So I suppose, how did you two meet? I should have added that there are a couple.
1: Yeah. So we met in a longer way. I think we might have met initially, brief meetings in 2005. Frank was lecturing in Carlow on a conference.
2: Like a conference, and I was invited to do a kind of a keynote.
1: I had finished college, but my final year project, my final year thesis was all about sustainability, so it was something I was very passionate about. So I went back down to see what was happening in Carlow at the time. I was working up in Monaghan in a furniture company.
2: And again, like, just on the point, I mean, that's like around 2005. My career was well established as a sustainable designer, but in fairness, Carlow were quite active at the time. They were trying to get people like me over to talk about stuff, and that's.
1: But how we met then was I went to live in the Netherlands. I went to work with electronics consumer company, so nothing to do with sustainability, but I had a bit of a. I suppose I quit my job in the Netherlands and went back in to do a distance learning master's in environmental management. And through that, there was a summer school in China that I went to. I met some Irish people over there and a Belgian guy who worked with a guy called Frank in Wales.
0: Okay.
1: And about a year after that, a job came up there. And so I applied for the job and I went to work. That was 2011 in Cardiff with Frank in his Eco Design Centre. We both ended up quitting a few years later, and then we got together as a couple. And then because we've worked together, we...
2: But I suppose also before. When you came over, I was like I said, I had a centre of excellence in Wales. He was like working with the government, Welsh government, UK government, and like a UN and European Commission, and we were doing like really interesting stuff. But you came over initially to manage a project, but then you ended up kind of managing the operations for me because I was travelling a lot. I was working in lots of different countries, and kind of I suppose we ended up getting very, very friendly. And we're working very closely together. And it was a small organization, 8 people or so. So, and we were working long hours. It was intense.
1: And everyone was passionate about what we were doing. So it was very close. We're all friends. So it was a very close.
2: But what was weird looking back was that, you know, I never went out of my way to hire Irish people, right? I was based in the UK, but I ended up hiring loads of Irish people because what happened was that, like, sustainable eco design, it just so happened that there was a number of Irish graduates coming through, like you obviously had out for years, but a few others who were interested. So we ended up having this kind of quite strong Irish team based in Cardiff doing this really interesting subject.
0: Let's hold that thought. Will we play a piece of music? I believe it's Ghost Town by the Specials.

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2: Okay, welcome back to The Zone on Cork City Community Radio, 100.5 FM and online at cr.ie. So we have Jude Sherry and Dr. Frank O'Connor here in studio still. I was just going to ask them about their agency, Anish. You set up an agency called Anish. And why year was that? And tell us a little about Anish.
3: So I suppose Anish, we set it up, I suppose, not long after we got together. So it's a concept Frank had had.
4: Yeah, I suppose after previous organisation. So like the Eagle Design Centre, I felt I'd run my course. I'd been working this sort of model of Helix collaboration and like policy, business, design stuff, the Eco Design Centre. And when I left in 2013, I wanted to take a break. But I, on the back of my mind for years, I wanted to use the word Anish, you know, now, that kind of idea. So I'd been playing around with it. And when we got together, like we said, we'd turn it into like, initially we were looking like a responsible business, wasn't it? We were trying to say, well, if we'd done this previous organization and it was very successful and we won like the World Green Design Award and we were Centre of Excellence by the UN. So you kind of had reached that pinnacle of within the system and wanted to come at it quite differently. And so Anish was very much about experimental, wasn't it? So really we set it up officially in Amsterdam in 2016, I suppose, officially. And we ran in Amsterdam for a few years, but we did like, we kept experimenting, really. It was about, like, how do you make businesses more responsible? How do you make society appreciate the resources we have? There was, I suppose, lots of different angles. I know you wanted to come in.
3: I suppose trying to help us all, society as a whole, future-proof ourselves around climate change, around biodiversity loss, around resource scarcity.
4: You hear a lot at the moment. I'll just jump in on that one. So at the moment, if you're following any of the sort of discussions with Ukraine, Russia, the US, like my organization about 14 years ago or 15 years ago was one of the first organizations in the world to identify the critical material issues for automotive industry.
2: Yeah.
4: So critical materials for like things like the renewable energy, the sort of neodymium, the batteries and stuff. So like that's kind of an issue we'd been looking at. What materials are quite raw, rare, quite scarce? Like I said, climate, resources, how can we have more sustainable lifestyles? We were basically trying, Anish was trying to do initially way too much. We were trying to do everything, two people, and we had this idea of having loads of associates and it just became way too much. So we kind of, in a way, we experimented. If you think of the things we did, we developed a separate model called Mohu, where we did, again, like looked at resources within Amsterdam and within a 5 kilometer radius, how could we collect certain resources that are wasted and turn them into new products and stuff.
3: So that was taking resources from the city, making products in the city to sell within the city. Mm. So it was keeping that kind of, at the time we're like a 5 kilometer radius of what resources, and that was looking at beauty products, personal care products, so taking waste oil, taking waste orange peels, the likes of that, and making you could even take
4: on a simple level basically
3: waste ash and make
4: so we went around to
3: products from it.
4: We went around to a few local I suppose food places. We collected our waste oil. Jude set up a crazy lab in our apartment in Amsterdam where we started processing the aisles, and I usually work on the more brand, the strategy, the stories, and we created the stories around, and you basically created a whole road of deodorants, soaps and whole lot from waste materials, and it worked, but we just did it at a concept level. And then we decided to move back to Ireland.
2: Then you've moved back to Ireland.
4: Yeah, and that kind of ripped that one up.
2: But Jude, you said before that Ireland is one of the most wasteful economies in Europe, while being rated one of the lowest areas for biodiversity. Okay, so I suppose the question is, why do you think that? Why is that the case, even?
3: I think there's a few issues going on with it. I think as a country that came out of poverty in the 80s, okay, I think we see, unfortunately, a lot of sustainability behaviours as being associated with poverty, and people don't want to be associated with that anymore, and they move away from it as quickly as possible. And that we also look to the likes of America as being success, And so we take a lot of American culture of like long working hours, a lot of shopping, maybe retail therapy. And then we have maybe industries here as well that contribute to those statistics. It's not all about individual people, citizens. It's maybe the wider industry as well. When it comes to things like why I say we're the most wasteful is because when you look at circular economy indicators, so this is how much we reuse resources, where I think 1.2 was the percent last year. The EU average was, I haven't got the figures off my head, but something around 8%. We need to be up to around 24% with the EU's ambitions over the next decade. So we have a long way to go. Yet we're a country that in the 80s, most of us grew up with repairing, with secondhand, with hand-me-down things. Like me and Frank today cycled up here today. A lot of people in Ireland won't, we don't have a car. A lot of people still are shocked that we don't have a car. When we first moved here, they were like, oh, we'll see how long you last. And we'll see.
2: I listened to both of you there, and you sound like paid up members of the Green Party, you know, when I hear about, and Frank's shaking his head, but when you talk about sustainability, cycling around, doing this and doing that, but like, do you think the Greens are our government now, but do you think they had an impact, a positive impact, when they were in government over the last 5 years, I suppose?
4: I suppose, I mean, the first thing is we're not in any political party.
2: Absolutely.
4: And I think, like, for us, you would, and you're dead right, like, you'd, if you look at, like, our CVs, like, you'd think we would be, like, advisors to the Green Party.
2: Yeah, you know? That's what it kind of...
4: But, no, I suppose for us, like, you know, the first thing, I suppose, on that, and if you want to come in with the Green Party, I just want to say, you cannot have environmental justice without social justice.
2: Okay.
4: And, like, we are extremely strict on that, you know. There is no compromising, you know. So for us, that's where I would say we differentiate totally from the Green Party.
2: Okay.
4: Social justice, for me, is everything. And I'm banging my chest because this is basically, you cannot have, you know, recycling stuff with people on the streets, you know, or people struggling, or austerity measures when we don't need to have them and stuff. So that's where, you know, so from our point of view, sorry, if you want to jump in about the Green Party.
3: Alec, the Green Party definitely had somewhat of a positive impact, but it minuscule in the scale of what's needed.
2: I think about things like, the deposit return scheme and all that. Would you be in favour of that?
3: Well, I would be in favour of that. They work very well. What I would be very critical of in Ireland is that the likes of glass reuse was excluded from it. So something like glass reuse is the most sustainable way to achieve, to use those type of systems. So if you go to Germany or the Netherlands,
4: and
3: example,
4: we grew up with.
3: I'm a bit too young to remember.
4: But. Yeah, well, when I grew up, like living in Kishgame, I mean, it was the big thing was going on collecting bottles, and getting the deposit back from you know.
3: And Ireland's the first country to ever brought that in 1799. Schwartz, they were doing tonic waters and soda waters, and they brought in a deposit on their bottles because their bottles were so expensive.
2: Is that a kind of milk bottle kind of idea?
3: Yeah, exactly.
4: I mean, these things can work. I think the way that the current system, and there is a lot of criticism, I think it hasn't been probably implemented as well as it could be. And I know people are struggling with in the shop and bring it back. But if you set the system up, it's like when we lived in the Netherlands, it was just standard practice. Irrespective of your background, you bought your bottles and your cans back, whatever, and you got your deposit, and it just becomes part of your habit. And for us, like, it is like
3: machines need to work.
4: The machines need to work.
3: You need to, you know, the system needs to be effective in order to be effective. It needs to be accessible for everybody, people in wheelchairs, and so it needs to be accessible for bulk returns as well. So in Finland, you can bring everything, big bags and stuff back. So like, it's making sure that there's policies that can be brought in, but it's making sure that it works for everyone.
4: I suppose, like, going back to things like cycling, like, our bikes are secondhand. I mean, like, 60 quid or 70 quid. I mean, we look, all my clothes have been secondhand since I was in my teens. Like, that's what I've always been into. But, like, we also recognise that where I live, like, where I used to live, where my mom now lives in Kishgame, you can't cycle that easily because it's not easy cycling the roads, but there's also no public transport.
2: Yeah.
4: I mean, the public transport system around where I grew up is worse now than was when I was growing up. And when I was growing up, there was a bus that went through the town, or the village, once a week. Once a week, the bus went to Cork. Yeah. And, you know, literally, if you missed the return bus back, you had to wait for a week later. Now they don't even have that. So I think this idea of pushing everyone into electric vehicles as well, the most sustainable product is the one you have already.
2: Mm.
4: So to me, a lot of policies that can be quite critical because they favour people with money. They favour the affluent. You know, like we need to, like I said, unfortunately, Ireland is... We are in a quite unequal society, you know. There's a lot of people struggling, and I suppose that's where a lot of our work, you know, even I suppose more recently around dereliction, it's like everyone should have a home. Yes, they should. There's enough homes for everyone, you know. And like, we need to really tackle why so many of the rich are taking huge profits. Why is the profits of a lot of companies gone so crazy? I mean, I saw a post the other day, I don't know how valid it is, that the banks, like the EIB and the Bank of Ireland, for example, have billions of pounds of profit, like. And like, okay, but why are so many other people struggling? So I think there's, you, like I said, with environmental stuff, you have to have the social stuff, you know, and that's what sustainability is about, you know. Sustainability is bring it all in.
3: You need to think about it on a global systems level as well. Like, if you think about getting everyone, say, into the electric cars, the materials need to come from somewhere. Unfortunately, the likes of cobalt, which is an essential part of your lithium-ion battery, comes from the Congo, about 90% of the world's supply. And that's going through a massive war-torn area at the moment where there's millions being displaced, kids being forced into extremely dangerous mining conditions.
2: Yeah.
3: So it's you know, we need to know that our materials for these things are also sustainable on the wide sustainability definition of social and environmental. So we both come from, I suppose, a historically an environmental background in terms of design and materials and how we use resources, but both very strong in that this that needs to adhere to social social beliefs are, and that for us needs, especially in a country, rich country like Ireland, where we should prioritize more public luxury. It's the idea that we should be able to live private sufficiency lifestyles, but you have public luxury, like public good public healthcare systems, you know, public seating,
4: toilets,
3: you know, safe to cycle around, but also maybe heated places in the winter so people could go, instead of having to spend a lot of heating their homes, places where they don't have to spend money but they can get access to heated environments as well, you know, like public libraries, but for maybe for products as well, so you don't have to buy everything you need, you know, so you can get access to products without having to spend a lot of money. So there's ways we can achieve all these things, and these are done in lots of other countries in different levels, and that we could bring into Ireland as well. So that's, I suppose, that public luxury is something that we see as being essential.
4: And I suppose the environment stuff, like you said, we kind of been in it all our lives, but then if you look back and we reflect back on our, you know, for me the social justice element was like Kishgame and that area of Slievrugra where I grew up. The social side's amazing, and as you get older you realise the way people look out with each other, the community, the support and stuff, and that kind of gets, I suppose that grew in both of us as we kind of come along, you realise you need both and stuff.
2: Are we losing that community spirit since you were a child or a teenager?
4: I mean, it's different now. I suppose we're just talking about this at the weekend. Like, I mean, I just, you know, like, I suppose it is so different. I mean, we were, I mean, everyone talks about this kind of stuff, but like, I remember
2: romanticizing the past.
4: And like, as a kid, like, leaving the house at 8 or 9 o'clock in the morning and going exploring the fields and the rivers. Like, I mean, I knew literally every ditch, tree, building within 5 kilometers where I grew up in radius. Like, and my interest in dereliction started as a kid because I used to break into empty buildings as a young kid. You know, that was part of the fun. How can you get in? I was very good at getting out in and out of buildings. You know, it's just something you as a kid.
2: Exploring.
4: Yeah. You wouldn't do any damage, but you were just trying to explore. So, that kind of, so I understood the territory around where I lived. Unbelievable. And I knew every farmhouse and every person who lived there. So, it's different now because there's other distractions, and it's still a great place, I'm sure, to live around Kishgame. Like, but it's just, it's different, you know. You'd have to talk, I mean, like, is the community spirit, I think it's still there. Like, my mom's been struggling for a number of years now with her health, and my dad died in the last few years, and he was struggling for a good few years. He had dementia, which was a tricky one for the family, frontal dementia, which is particularly hard. But the community spirit around that was phenomenal.
2: Yeah.
4: Like, you know.
3: There's a lot of time pressures on people now that weren't around as much in the 80s that, okay. you know, people are working longer hours, maybe demands on them to go lots of places.
4: Expectations
3: of certain lifestyles as well that maybe reduce the time that they can spend with people, family members or friends or the community. So I think there's...
4: And then we do recognise we're kind of a bit different.
3: Yeah.
4: Like, I mean, in fairness, we know that, you know, like... Like, I love secondhand stuff. I get excited secondhand stuff, you know, like just taking it and repurposing it and stuff. Like, things like, for us, having a bit less, we feel we can do more.
2: Yeah.
4: You know, but not surround us with loads of material stuff, it frees me up, you know.
2: Mm. I just, it makes sense. Like, it makes total sense.
4: You know.
2: And we'll talk about dereliction in a while, but I was going to just ask, were you ever approached by I listened to you here and it's just... wow, they'd be great in some left-wing party. Have you ever been approached by any parties? You don't have to give the names of parties, but were you ever approached by any...
3: Not to be...
2: Candidate or something?
3: No. Some people have asked you to go, but not as
4: a few
3: parties.
4: People asked to go as independent, yeah. right? You know, would you be thinking of going? But I suppose... no, it hasn't, no.
2: Or would you... Like, in your activism, would you ever think about running for the council or so? Like, if we could just get into the council and... work it from inside out.
4: I think because, I mean, yes, we have. We always look at all the options. I mean, don't we?
3: Yeah.
4: We always, you know, like, you know, I'm the kind of person, I'm obsessed, aren't I? I just map out everything in, like, our places. That's my one luxury is I have loads of pens, loads of chalk, loads of boards and paper. So I'm always drawing and writing. You know, that's all I'm doing. But like, I suppose for us, with Jude's support, my previous organisation, the UK in Wales, like, kind of went to the top, if you like. You know, we were deemed to be one of the best, top five in the world.
2: Tell us all about Wales and your work for the Welsh government.
4: Well, yeah, so when I was very lucky in Wales that I came out of my PhD in 2000 and the Welsh government devolved in 1999.
2: Okay.
4: So it used to be like a Welsh office and then in 1999 it became a Welsh government.
2: Okay.
4: Welsh Assembly government originally. So I was this graduate from my PhD. I'd done my degree master's in Ireland. I'd worked for 4 years with a Japanese company called Alps and I'd been really into the sea because sustained design and making progress and stuff. Did my PhD, set up the first education programs at the time globally around some of this stuff. And like, I was kind of like, I punk hairstyles, beards, all that stuff, clothes, everything. I was like, but I went around like with this kind of thing to all of the government departments, not knowing anyone, and basically knocked on every door of the Welsh government, right? And said, I'm going to change Wales, and this is what I'm going to do, and this is what we have to do together. And I did that for a couple of years. And eventually, they started to listen, and eventually, they decided to back me. Initially with 26 grand, then another 26 grand, and eventually 750,000, and then for the next, and I set up a centre, and, you know. But basically, the Welsh government was devolved, like I said, so there was a lot of people going, what do we do now that we are a government?
2: Oh, okay.
4: And I was like, okay, this is what you do. You became the first country in the world to take an eco-design, sustainable design approach.
2: Yeah.
4: So, like, I was naive, obviously, and idealistic, but I believed that they could really lead the way. So that's, like, my journey in Wales, you know, between 2001 and 2013, where I said, I have enough of it, I need to take a fresh look, was within the system, working with the government, working with the universities, working with the businesses, becoming globally recognised, becoming UN Centre of Excellence. And I just found that that's within the system, and I got so far and everything was supposed to change. But what I realized was a lot of the policy that came from my work, it wasn't being enforced.
2: Okay.
4: That's the same as dereliction now as well. So you can have the great policy documents of the world, the great pieces of legislation and laws, but if they're not enforced. So I got quite frustrated because I could see that I'm this expert globally. People say you're an expert. You invite you everywhere to speak and stuff. But really, there's no real progress happening.
2: Yeah.
4: And I need to see that progress. So going back to your question, when I stepped out of that, and you stepped out a few years later, and we started forming up what Inish was, and that's evolved into different things now, we both wanted to see how we could do stuff by kind of reflecting back on the system, but not being as such in it. So like saying, okay, if you're in the council as a politician, great, but you're, how much are your hands tied? Whereas if you're on the other side, like we are, provoking, getting the data, doing this sort of social media, the art and stuff around it, mm-hmm. which is more, how do you progress or how much progress is made? And I suppose from our experiments so far in doing that, I would argue that, no, like I was globally recognised for my previous work.
2: Okay.
4: This is different now as a community-based activist, but I think we have made more progress with what we're doing in the last 5 years with Dereliction in Ireland than I did in my previous multi-million like grants I bought in and projects. You know, I think we've made more progress. So would I become or you become a politician now? It's a difficult one to tell because if you do
2: it's
4: that...
2: It's a big commitment and you'd have to...
3: We're already putting in the hours.
4: The commitment's not the issue, but...
3: I think it's understanding how the systems work, like how decisions are made and how changes happen. And in Ireland, unfortunately, say something like our councils are the least... have the least devolved powers to them in the whole of Europe. So everything's very centralised decision making in Ireland.
2: Yeah.
3: So to become a councillor here, you really are talking about, you know, very low level decision making because they're not allowed to have the power. And we believe they should have more power. And that's why we want to see them enacting something like the Derelict Sites Act, is that that gives them, it's the few things that they can raise money on.
2: Okay.
3: Which then they can decide how to spend. They don't have to go to centralized government departments to ask for more money every time, which then fortunately they do now. And then when it comes to like, so it's understanding how the system works, understanding where the best spend of our energy is, because we are committed, we do spend most of our time on this. So it's understanding where the best lever of that energy is best to put. And we believe in democracy. We believe that it's people are the voice. It's not just what me and Frank want. You know, we're not having private meetings with politicians or civil servants in order to get things changed. We're doing it all open. All our research, all our work is completely open. And so we want the people of Ireland to decide what they want.
2: Yeah.
3: And we want to give them the information. We want to show them the facts and the data and make Irish people, and I'll help Irish people decide what they want their country to be. And if Irish people don't want to solve their election, then fine, but I don't think that's necessarily the case based on the response and success we've had so far.
2: Okay. I think we'll talk about dereliction, so I think we'll have a break.

0: Would you like to be a member of our vibrant and enthusiastic team? Or do you have a comment or question? Get in touch via our contact page on cr.ie.
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caught me off guard. Okay, so this is The Zone on Cork City Community Radio. We're here with Jude Sherry and Frank O'Connor, and we're just about to talk about dereliction. So before the show, I reached out to some members of Cork City Council, and we explained to them that we're going to talk about dereliction. So one of the councillors that got back to me, and several did, but we'll just talk about reply from Councillor Niamh O'Connor, who was from the Social Democrats, and she's on the South Central Ward, Cork City Council. So the response she gave to me about dereliction is, long-term dereliction is a scourge, but long-term dereliction of houses owned by the City Council is obviously inexcusable. The council get limited funds, so the policy until recently has been to use those funds to return as many houses as possible into use. In practice, that means renovating properties that need the least amount of work. I see the logic behind this policy, but it is leaving houses derelict for years, and as a result, those properties depreciate further and are a blight on the communities around them. I brought a motion recently looking for this policy to be reviewed and was assured that several operational changes have been implemented recently to enhance prioritisation of long-term vacant properties in a dedicated programme. Hopefully that this will start to make a difference. Far and away, the vacant property I get contacted most about is the buildings in North Main Street. They are unsightly. They have to be. They're having a detrimental effect on businesses in the area. They've been registered in the name of the council since August 2024. I asked that the plan for these buildings, I got a reply from Cork City Council, is progressing viability assessments of several options to strategically redevelop properties known as 62 to 65 North Main Street, inclusive, enabling the preparation of a conceptual design for consideration and approval by the executive. On conclusion of the viability assessment process, it is envisaged a formal development proposal will be advanced for planning permission and ultimately

0: changing the power to compulsory purchase to a compulsory sale would take a lot of work and cost out of the process for the council. So, and she just finishes, according to Social Justice Ireland, there are more vacant derelict homes in this country than there are homeless people. That is a sobering thought. So thanks to Councillor Niamh O'Connor for that. So, dereliction. What do you think of those comments, by the way?
1: I think she's spot on in terms of the challenges that are there, the negative impact dereliction has. I think especially when it comes to something like seeing council homes boarded up, and because unfortunately when they board up the council homes, they put metal hoardings in front.
0: Okay.
1: So they spend, it was definitely close to $1 million or $500,000 spent on just putting metal hoardings on council homes alone. So that's, it's scandal. Like walking from us in the city centre around Shandon and seeing boarded up council homes where people, families should be living, or people need homes, when you see people sleeping on the streets, when you have people dying on our streets, and you have council homes sitting there empty, that is a complete and utter disgrace.
0: Yeah.
1: Now, there are challenges within that. Yes, the councils have to go to the departments to get money, and they don't get enough money to do the houses up, but they don't maintain the houses that are there. So when even people living in the houses are living in horrible conditions. So when they move out, then the houses need a lot more work because they haven't been maintained all along.
0: Yeah.
1: There's issues when they do renovate these houses, they rip everything out, regardless of what state it's in. So like if you have a good flooring, good nice wooden floor, if you have a kitchen that's maybe put in a few years ago, they'll rip it all out. So that's going to cost way more. So there's massive issues. In Ireland, some councils can do it within a couple of months, and councils like Cork City take years to renovate houses. So it's not consistent across the country of how councils handle this. Also, councils, we believe, should be taxing or enforcing the derelict sites, the 7% levy on derelict owners, and using that money on their own council homes as well. So using that money to put back into the system.
0: How many derelict properties are there in Cork City, do you think?
1: So we counted over 700 within a 2 kilometre radius of the city. So we'd done that 5 years ago in June 20. We started our daily dose. We put 450 of those 700 on a daily year-long Twitter tread. We went back to count them again in June this year. And 69% of them are still derelict.
0: Okay.
1: But of those, 5% of them are under construction, 3% are renovated but vacant, and so about 23% of them are back in use as homes or businesses.
0: That's a long process.
2: And I think it's important to remember when we stopped the count at 700.
0: Yeah.
2: 700 wasn't the final count. And we were quite generous at the time because it was the middle of COVID. So we didn't really focus hugely on the city centre because we were aware businesses might be closed up because of COVID and stuff. So that 700 was still conservative enough. Now, that's been verified since by other sources. But the other thing to remember is vacancy is the gateway to dereliction. So we were focusing on dereliction. So when we say now that 70% are still not being used, we're also seeing a lot of other properties that we didn't count at the time coming into dereliction, which had been empty long term. And if you go back to the council houses, there are council houses, like I said, we live in the Shandon. I mean, some people say we're in Shandon, some we're in Blackpool, but anyway, depending who you speak to, but we're actually, there are council houses, like Jude
1: across
2: said,
1: the road.
2: Some have been 5 years though. I mean, 5 years boarded up is a crazy length of time.
0: Yeah.
2: And like, I know that the councillor mentioned the CPO process and stuff there, but the Cork City Council has CPO'd a number of properties back in 2017, 2018. Some of those, Shane, are still not back in use. So, like, that's, we're talking about 7 or 8 years later, and they're perfect homes. We've been around to see them quite recently. Some are, there's work underway, but work underway could be like 2 years of work underway. And when people need a home, and you said about Social Justice Ireland, yes, there is enough homes. Like, if you take the figure of CSO, 160,000 plus, take derelict, 20,000 plus. If you add on things like Airbnbs and holiday homes and properties that can be converted,
1: get up to near 300,000 homes in this country not being used as homes.
0: Yeah.
2: So, like, it's huge
0: just
2: numbers.
0: Just the homelessness number right now is 15,915. When you came back from Holland, It was 9,100.

0: 2004. Yeah. That was in January of that year in 2018.
1: And it's crazy because, like, obviously a lot of our work is art, so we're artists and we work a lot. We use our art as part of the activism. And I remember, right, early on working on art pieces and going, I wonder, like, 10,000. I'm going to put 10,000 in my, but I can't really do it because, well, that's like way further away. And we've passed 10,000 now with a couple of years. You know, like, we've a piece there. We do pieces around the city. People might see them. So we sort of take some of derelict properties. We paint them up.
0: And that's how I was introduced to you. And I'd say a lot of people are introduced to you in that way, that artistic kind of chalkboard.
1: Chalkboard. Kind of idea. Yeah, it's, again, there's a lot behind that. It's non-permanent. It uses the space. We get great feedback from the community. People come up. And there's, I think, again, the day we met you, that Jude spoke to you before, Shane, we had an installation with us. So we take an installation.
0: Yes,
1: because for us, like, we do a lot of online stuff, we do a lot of media stuff, we do reports, but for us, meeting people on the streets who are in these situations, that's where you really get reconnected for us. And this is, like I said, this is not for us. Yes, we're doing it, but we want everyone to have a home. We believe that all properties should be come back into use.
0: Yeah.
1: And, like, as you know yourself, we're also passionate about the heritage and we love Cork City. And I think, look, earlier on, we went for a walk, you know, we went for an early morning walk around the city. We do that a lot. And it's a one course, but it's just so frustrating to see so many beautiful buildings decaying.
0: Yeah.
1: And, like, if our city, our city authorities aren't prepared to look after the city, you can't expect the people to do it all, you know?
0: It's like, just in terms of, like, the derelict sites register has less than 200 on it, and you're saying 700 within 2 kilometers of probably the English market.
1: Yeah, we use that as a gauge.
0: But why are they, like, why is there that discrepancy? Are people just not?
1: And it's so the same. It's
2: it was
1: the same
2: only 95 when we'd done our study at the time, so they have been increasing it over the last few years.
1: And they have built, you're on about a team, that the council mentioned a team, they have now teams. We did an exhibition last year in the Firkin, one of the staff came in and said that they're building a team. He was a new guy on the team, so they're supposed to have a team in the council now that's been there for a number of years.
0: Yeah,
1: but also it's not just in Cork. Dublin is the same. I was speaking obviously recently about this with RT and stuff. There are Dublin also a big discrepancy. Like, there's an unwillingness to go, Shane, what are you doing with those 4 empty properties? You know. Oh, poor Shane, you're struggling. I'm going to tiptoe around it. There was an example, wasn't there? Oh, yeah. St. Luke's. The post office in St. Luke's.
0: Yes, I saw that.
1: Did you see that in the news last week? And it's like, was it 17 years or something?
0: It was a post office, yeah.
1: And you see what the council said? Oh, we're going to meet. We're going to try and find out who the owner is.
0: They put a note on the door, wasn't
1: it? Yeah. And, oh, we'll have to, we'll work carefully with the owner. Like, 17 years later, guys. Like, and in Amsterdam, right?
0: Yeah.
1: If you have an empty property in Amsterdam, Shane, right?
0: Yeah.
1: The council, local authorities, the community will contact you after 6 months and say, Shane?
2: Well, actually, no. If you don't tell them it's empty after 6 months, you'll get fined $9,000.
1: Straight away, all right.
2: And after, if it's still empty after a year, they can put a tenant in it.
0: Oh.
2: If it's a habitable home.
0: So
2: if it's not,
0: but
2: if it's not safe, you'll be fined. If it's not habitable or it's not a safe building, you'll be fined. And if you don't pay your fines or you don't fix it after a few years, it will be taken off you. So they actually enforce the laws that they have.
0: I might just mention that another councillor actually got back to me and said that fixing dereliction wouldn't help homelessness at all. I'm not going to say his name, but
2: yeah.
0: No, he tied it more to migration, in fact.
1: Yeah.
2: Okay, well, I think you're finding a scapegoat.
1: Yeah.
2: I think the people who move into these homes, most of the, like, we've seen a lot of social homes being created from derelict homes.
1: Yeah.
2: The likes, unfortunately, Peter McFerry is going through a lot of scandals, but they were doing up existing properties that were derelict and putting people off the streets into them. So literally solving the housing crisis through dereliction and vacancy.
1: But like, also, like, it can, like, if you take vacancy and dereliction combined, it can definitely solve the housing crisis. But also, don't we want a city that everyone can feel comfortable, safe, walk around, but also populated? What a difference it would make for the businesses in Cork City Centre, North Main Street, you mentioned. We've been campaigning for that. Again, back in the news last week, do you see the new hoarding around number 61? You mentioned 62, 65.
0: Crumbling.
1: The crumbling 61, that's the second time in probably a year and a half that's been... You know, and I was down there filming last week and taking photographs, and the amount of tourists trying to get around the dereliction, you know, like we do derelict tours, and I mean, they're well known. They were featured in the New York Times last year. Like, oh, we, so we do dereliction tours. We'll be doing more now in the coming months. But like, people are coming to Cork for dereliction tours. Surely that's not the message that Cork wants as a tourist destination.
0: Mm. Who's benefiting from this dereliction? Who is benefiting?
2: Well, definitely the owners, as their asset value rises in value every year. So we estimated that you can earn about 20 grand a year in extra value of your property, of a like a two up, two down small house, by just leaving it empty, because the manufactured scarcity of housing is causing every property and land to go.
0: So there's no incentive or even punishment for the owners of these properties to really put them into use?
2: No, and there is actually more carrots for them than there is sticks. So if you leave a property empty for 2 years, you can now get a 50 grand grant or up to 70 grand. And so there's no checking that the people who are getting those grants are actually getting them for genuine reasons, saying buying a derelict property in order to do it up, rather than hoarding it in order to access those grants.
0: Just quickly, do you have much hope for the future that this will turn around?
1: I mean, we always live with DOCAs. So it's something that for us, the hope is key, you know. And we wouldn't be doing this if we didn't believe
2: there has been a lot of changes.
1: I mean, there's been a huge culture shift. So culture alone has shifted.
0: Okay, guys, I have to leave it there. Thanks to Jude Sherry and Dr. Frank O'Connor. Hope you have you in again, because we could talk for another several hours on the subject. So thank you very much.
2: Thank you.
0: Okay.
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0: Hello, hi listeners. Welcome to our today's episode of Let's Integrate with Cork City Community Radio at 100.5 FM. You can listen us also through just downloading our app, cr.ie. You can also listen to the recording of this show if you have anything to listen again. And also you can easily contact us on our website, on LinkedIn, on Facebook pages. And feel free to ring us if there's any question which comes, you know, from any kind of conversation we do here. I'm so delighted here with today's episode of Let's Integrate because I am talking to a person who is really kind of challenging the existing stereotypes in different many ways. There's a lot of experience he has, international experience, his education, his own integration from one county to another county of Ireland, his own exposure, his work, his research. Everything has really made him a kind of person who he is now, and the work he's doing is brilliant. I, as a student of the mental health and trauma studies, I feel it, you know, that today's discussion will be very, very potentially very interesting, and especially those people who are really finding that trauma is something, you know, which triggers them, and how to navigate it and how to integrate it into something which is very potentially benefit for yourself and for the communities and for societies. He's a lecturer, he's a coach, he's a trainer, he's a social care provider, and he also worked in different ways to support the families in even his role as a volunteer, which is great. I have a huge respect for those who are the volunteers, and he studied in MTU and UCC. I have to really announce the name now, I think. The name of our guest is Padraig Danaher. He is a clinical specialist, occupational therapist, and a psychological coach specializing in trauma, positive psychology, and mental health. Padraig has an extensive background in social care with over 14 years of professional experience working with teenagers and adults with various needs. Padraig currently runs his private practice where he applies occupational therapy and coaching psychology, offering therapeutical intervention with young people and adults who may have experienced adversity. His approach is underpinned by his values of connectedness, hope, identity, meaningful roles, and empowerment, ensuring that his clients feel understood and supported. Welcome to our show, Padraig.
1: It's a great intro. Thanks so much.
0: You feel really, you know, once I have a woman here, you know, as a guest, I feel a different kind of, you know, sense of empowerment and different targets. Mm-hmm. But when a man who comes here and talking about the social care and the social values, and I feel like, oh my God, we need really like kind of, mm-hmm. you know, men to have that kind of social care, changes in the social care perspective, because we find only few. So what have brought you into that place? Mm-hmm. Is it something, you know, quite from your own side of intervention or your experiences or something, you know, which was, it is quite, you know, unique and, mm-hmm. and it's equally, you know, I'm happy that you're here. Mm-hmm.
1: Yeah, I think we're very underrepresented within social care and occupational therapy. I think within social care, there was a higher percentage than OT. I think when I was studying social care, there was maybe 20% of the class were men. And then when I studied occupational therapy, there was only two guys in the class and none in the previous year.
0: Out of
1: 30 and none in the following 2 years then after that. So we are not represented that much. And often in this role, we tend to come off the floor and end up maybe falling into managerial roles or other roles, or we change career paths. So now when we're there, we're like, I've worked across the board with some fantastic, particularly in social care, some fantastic men. And I think they tune in with those caring values that they have, and maybe some of those, what might be seen as more feminine parts of themselves, where they're on the floor, they're playing, they're getting excited, and they're engaging with young people who need that support. But I do think we are underrepresented.
0: Yeah, no, that's true. And also, do you think, is there something, you know, which are related to the skills and the, especially the soft skills and mm-hmm. empathy and kind of, you know, more understanding and convenience, you know, once we are in that social care spaces, which you think men are not so much, you know, tuned in or trained in? Or is it, again, something, you know, you think, you know, we have to work on, and is this not a right perception?
1: I think there's some that are far more suited in this sector than maybe some females. They're just incredible. But I think from 8 years of working in residential homes, we needed both approaches. We needed to have the male and feminine aspect. And I would often see that the children were drawn towards either sex for different things. They were drawn towards the men sometimes for that boyish, playful behavior, maybe some of that protectiveness. And females often gave them a little bit, maybe more of the nurturing side. So I think it, the combination of both. But I do think within both roles, both females and males, they can offer both. Like, females can offer that protectiveness, they can offer that care, that love, and guys can fall into that side on both sides as well. But I think we are, from a societal perspective, we're nearly pushed into specific roles. But and I think for men, it might seem unusual to go work with children. It just doesn't seem like a natural, so then they might steer away from it. But the ones that I've worked alongside are fantastic.
0: Yeah, Partridge, also, you know, when we look at the word family, a lot of the time, you know, whenever you talk, it's only about the children and mom. You know, a lot of the time, the father role is only and only to provide bread and butter. You know, in most societies, you know, the where I come from, since living in Ireland from the last 16 years, and still we are not navigating, you know, or not defining, you know, or maybe I'm not sure, is it a problem with our media or the information channels, how they portray it. But men and the fathers, you know, and the brothers, they are really doing a tremendous role, you know, in bringing, you know, and improving the societies. Have you ever seen, like, you know, this is something, you know, a kind of overstatement, or do you think like that is true?
1: From my own clinical practice, when I'm receiving forms that are coming through the door, and I would say when a parent is coming in with a child, I would say that 80% of the time it is the mothers that are coming in. So I do think they're underrepresented. I think a way of enhancing that is praising the fathers, society and families to praise the fathers when they lean into that caring role. And I think that's where a shift will come. I heard someone speak before for not to critique young dads when they're doing jobs, because when you start critiquing young dads for doing the simple tasks, that they will step out of that. And so praise them. And some, it was said that don't become the professional in your child's life. That advice was given to a young mother. Don't be the person that knows everything and does everything, because the father will take a back seat. So I think we need to start praising young dads, the start of that engagement piece, of the power that they have for connection, the power that they have for care and love. And hopefully that will trickle down later on.
0: No, definitely. Things are really kind of changing because we started talking about it.
1: That's agreed.
0: Important, yeah. Partridge, you are not only talking about the clinical side of the things, but from your own lived experiences. That's too much. You just started from the very scratch, understanding all that. When your roles with volunteer and as a support worker, especially working in Tuzla and that kind of very strategic care setting. What do you think, you know, how far we say that we are socially connected or well connected when we talk about the social care needs of the communities?
1: Do I think we're knowledgeable on it? Do we think we understand it? I think a lot of what's happening from a social care perspective, the majority of society are blind to, and they don't know about it. I would have said before I worked in residential homes, I knew nothing of it, even though I was interested in this field. And I would say for most people, even if they study social care, they might know even much about residential homes with teenagers who've experienced complex trauma. So I think sometimes it's kept nearly as a secret, and even the concept of being more community integration into play with teens who've experienced trauma, or even adults and teens with intellectual disabilities. When it comes to residential, often they're looking to bring them outside of the community, that they're not very much based in city centers. They're kind of kept on the outside. So I think we're very disconnected from what's actually happening.
0: And this kind of disconnect, we often talk about the minority communities, particularly those who are the asylum seekers or the newly or the migrants who are living. They really feel it, like, you know, that they are not part of that social care system. Or if they are there, they are not truly being, you know, represented. A lot of the children, they equally complain as that either their children are underdiagnosed or overdiagnosed or not diagnosed at all. So is it something, you know, where you think the parents of those young children has a role to play, or you think, like, you know, we have to improve the whole kind of with a kind of more holistic approach, you know, to really kind of target this question.
1: I think the services aren't there for them, and I think the parents are doing incredible work under pretty horrendous circumstances with a lack of financial support and a lack of recognition for actually their needs. There's a huge amount of trauma that they would have experienced in their home country then to come over, and that trauma to continue with the accommodations that they're in, the lack of being able to represent themselves as a family in a society when they're kept outside of that, and they can't even play their roles because they can't gain employment. Even just to be able to have a kitchen and a house and a car to drive the kids, they don't have the resources to flourish in the role. So their parents' mental health are going to be impacted, and that's across the board of the research with that. So if we can't support the parents can't support the kids, and it's really hard. But I think it's a societal issue that we need to offer more supports. Regarding assessments, they're fantastic. They're needed, but it's one stop. And then we need intervention. The key is intervention, and the key is education and supporting families. So my experience when engaging in the community, working with asylum seekers, is they want to feel empowered, they want resources, they want knowledge. They're not there with their hands out. They're trying to gain knowledge and support to just live the life that they should be living. I think from that side, I think it's how do we offer support, like more interventions, not so much assessments. Assessment is one. Once you have a diagnosis, what does that actually mean? And I think for most families, they don't know what that means. Like, what is autism? What is ADHD? What is complex trauma? Thank you for that note. And I think it's important. But now what?
0: Mm. Yeah. And the thing is, you know, here, how can we have a little bit of, you know, kind of sense to empower those parents? You know, how can they find out their own ways? Like, you're a dad, I'm a mother. Mm-hmm. And from that, you know, kind of our own family care perspective, just despite, you know, myself having, you know, the language issues or not challenges of, you know, integration as the other mothers are having, similar to my situation, who don't have, well connected to the community and the service providers. Is there anything, you know, which you think, you know, can be something, you know, which the parents, they can think or they can search? Or they can ask to, like, you know, is there any way, like, you know, you feel they should be supported, but from a very, very basic, you know, sense that they don't have that equipment, they don't have that education, they don't speak English, or they are already finding, or because of their socioeconomic status, they are so much, you know, behind from the mainstreams, which, you know, maybe from your patient care perspective, what advice do you give them?
1: To put the blame on them or put the blame on society and try to find somebody to give out about isn't a solution.
0: Yeah.
1: So the reality is we have lots of resources online for free. Mm. There is tons of information out there. For me, coming in speaking here is just to offer more knowledge, free, attainable information for people to say, oh, maybe I can apply that at home. And for me, some of the best lecturers, the best speakers, they have hours and hours of information for free. So specifically, I would look at what's going on for my young person and see what resources are out there. And obviously, language is a barrier. Do we have software that we can translate some of that, those interventions that are practical? But the reality is, if we can see diagnosis, we can see specific needs for our child. What we have on our hands is resources online, and that might be, it's not a perfect solution, but it's a solution. Mm. The best is that we had ongoing input from a clinical specialist. That's the best case scenario, but that isn't everyone's reality. Mm. So I think we have to make do with what we have, and there is tons of information. We can consume anything. We have ChatGPT, we have YouTube, we have Google, there's a lot of resources out there that are attainable for us. Mm. So yeah.
0: Just in terms of understanding, you know, the model of the social care, mm-hmm. especially in terms of, you know, the examples you gave, learning difficulties or intellectual disabilities or autism and this neurological, mm-hmm. you know, malfunctioning or dysfunctioning or whatever you label it, you know. Did you think, like, you know, the society has that understanding, or they fully think, like, or they can really capture or they can imagine that these are the true, you know, kind of norms or streams of the disabilities, mm-hmm. and they have their own certain way of looking at them, mm-hmm. and to provide the care and the treatment. Mm-hmm. Do you think, because a lot of the time when I talk with some parents, their child have, like, now we have a lot of stories which are coming up, a child in the secondary school, very late diagnosis of autism or ADHD, especially when we have this the model of the in schools, you know, the being a very active or hyper child, you know, a male child or is having different kind of needs, but sitting next to the female classrooms, you know, classmates, and they are more inside the table, and you are bringing some same age boy, he wants to go out and have fun, but we label it as kind of that person has ADHD and a lot of distraction and really making messing here and just moving the legs and hands and, like, you know, and he's not setting well and just under the criteria of discipline and learning and this. How, I think you have your own brilliant story, maybe you can tell us and for the listeners as well, how far it is uncomfortable for yourself as a learner and those who are providing that learning space, but the teachers or the principals or the school administration.
1: It sounds like you were describing me as a boy. I was that guy. I still am that adult who struggles to sit still. And we're not designed to do that. We're not designed to sit still. The idea is it's to sit a child down for 7 hours a day in front of a classroom learning about topics that they have no interest in. Mm-hmm. It is an old model that is absolutely fragmented and broken and not necessary in today's society. We need to be more in tune with neurodiversity, like what's happening in a child's brain, what are they seeking, what does regulation look like, how do we support them to feel that their childhood experience is a positive one, that they're around people that see them in a positive light. If you have a diagnosis of, I have a diagnosis of ADHD and dyslexia, I would have spent my whole childhood being told that I'm not good enough, I can't sit still, I can't focus, my writing is terrible, my spelling is terrible. You are in classroom environments being told you're not worthy and you're not good enough, and you're judging yourself off neurotypical people that are sitting in a room that can sit and write and take notes. So your self-perception of yourself is very poor. And it, for me, it took a long time to, I was an early school leaver. School wasn't for me. I had to leave school and start working when I was maybe 15, but I stopped going to school when I was around 12, 13. I was in and out, but not really. And then it was years of working and realizing I was actually really good at jobs. I was able to apply myself. My ADHD was a superpower in that space because I couldn't sit still. So I was the best worker in there, and working long hours, long days, moving my body was perfect. It suited me. I felt regulated. I felt supported in that space. And then years of doing that, for me, it absolutely embedded my own story to say that. And if you look at the research around entrepreneurs, many of them are neurodivergent, ADHD. There's 30% of entrepreneurs have ADHD. We have an inability to sit still, but we see the world in a different way. And it actually works really well for somebody with ADHD to lean into the entrepreneurship, because as you know, with all these different projects, different processes, plans and ideas and concepts, it's great to have that brain that's so active and can do loads of different things at once. We don't explore that and maximize that. Instead, we try to get rid of it. And to be honest, we're trying to medicate children to sit in its chair. It's for some, they may need it. For some, it has improved their well-being. I'm not anti-medication, but I think sometimes we need to look at, are we meeting their needs? And I work with an awful lot of young people who are neurodivergent, who come from a beautiful home, lots of kindness, lots of love. But I work with them as if they're traumatized young people, as if they've been through a really rough upbringing. And the reality is they have, because school hasn't met their needs, and we're repeatedly putting them back in an environment that they're sensory overwhelmed, they're judged on their inability to hold attention to task, to not sit still, to not focus. So they're learning that they're not worthy in this world. They are having adults tell them they're not good enough, and that is like they're holding their value off their school grades when they're so much more than that. There are these incredible humans that can do incredible things, and if you're looking at the world where systems have been changed and broken, there's many neurodivergent brains behind that are looking at the world in a different way. So I also don't fully agree with, it's a superpower and everything is fine, because the reality is it comes with a lot of hardship. So there is struggles there, but we need to hone in that there is unique strengths that people don't have.
0: No, Bardish, that is so powerful, because from my own experience, you know, a lot of the men I have seen, you know, who are in this, you know, that social care sector, they are having, you know, that kind of diagnosis. And they, as a human being, I can see them, that they are so reflective. Their soft skills are so clear. They are so empathetic. The children trust them. And they're brilliant, to be honest, from my own, you know. And I always say, like, you know, oh my God, I never expected, you know, the way the disability is defined, you know, it says disability rather than telling, you know, kind of an ability. And I truly, you know, comprehend it very, very publicly, that I'm so lucky to have that kind of people around me. They're bringing a different version of life and such a uniqueness that you never think that you can discover the life without understanding those kind of people, you know, who are around you and the way they are doing the work. But again, here, the stereotype is that, you know, the discipline means, like, you know, you get up early in the morning and then, you know, you sleep on time and you work 6-7 very effective hours, and you have lunch on time and breakfast on time and very powerful, you know, breakfast, and going to bed before that, you brush your teeth, and in the morning you're ready for that, like, kind of, you know, a soldier's, you know, kind of definition of being, you know, a disciplined person. But their needs are very different, and maybe from your own, maybe you know, kind of lived experiences, maybe you can define what the discipline means to a person, you know, or a child who is being caught in that situation. And maybe parents can understand, or the people, you know, around them can understand them better.
1: So first and foremost, I think I work alongside some of the best clinicians. I've met some incredible, and we are all just trying to figure things out. Nobody has it made or perfect, and nobody's sitting in a space of peace and joy. Yeah. Even the best psychologists and occupational therapists, we're all trying to navigate our own children and figure out everything that comes with it. No one's life is perfect. It doesn't matter how they display it online. I work with some people who have done incredible work in the wellness space and published books, and they are drowning with anxiety and suffer from depression and mental health. We are all just trying to survive through life, all parents included. Parents with neurodivergent children are doing incredible work, and they are surviving through what is a really tough time, and they're fighting for systems, they're fighting. But I think if they can just be kinder to themselves and ensure, if they're looking for tips, tricks, and advice, it's taking moments for themselves to support regulation, taking moments for themselves to enjoy the moments that they have that are beautiful in front of them, recognize the hardship, but take note of the ones that are really nice, socially connect and develop support by other peers and other parents that are around them, but minding themselves. When we look after ourselves, when we eat well, when we do our best to get some movement in our day, when we do all of those things, when we do our best to do something that makes us feel alive and us, not just our role as a parent, we become better parents. We make better decisions. I know myself, I have a little girl, and I make the best decisions for her when I am at my best. And that isn't always, because the reality is we are humans and we will fluctuate. So it's just opening a sense of kindness that we're people. We're figuring it out. Social media have given us these ideas that there's perfect parents out there, that there's a perfect humans out there. I haven't met any of them. I can see some of them online, but I've had open conversations with them, and the reality is no one has it figured out. Nobody does. We are all trying to figure it out. So we're all just trying to survive and keep kind of getting information, keep getting knowledge, seeing if it applies to us, but just be kind to ourselves.
0: Yeah, and this fake world, you know, has really kind of, you know, we feel it, especially for our children. Now, I was just, I think, in the last week, Irish Times report that 1 out of 10 or 12 children that don't sit in the Living Cert exams. And then also the one of the unhappiest youth in the world is Irish youth. Just very recent researches. And then also the school leavers numbers are again rising every year, even they don't, after especially the junior cycle exams. So what kind of, you know, perspective we want to share here, or what kind of future we can predict, especially a nation who is so community oriented, who love to be connected and meet the people, and the whole culture of, you know, the bar was around, you know, connectedness and making people, you know, happy or satisfied. what do you think, what are the triggering elements, you know, very particular to the recent youth, the Irish recent youth, those who are in secondary schools and suffering all that?
1: Predominantly our caseload. So myself and Lally, we work with teens and we work with adults, and we would say that most 80-90% of our teens are not in school. That's why they're coming to us. So they have pulled out of school and we are then supporting them about re-engaging in schools now. Mm. I am very cautious of this re-engaging in schools as long as it is something that they feel they need and want. I don't care about academic performance. It means nothing to me. But what they do get from school is a routine. They get social connections and they get a positive identity that I am back doing what I should be doing from societal expectations. So I think there needs to be a shift for us to be a little bit kinder. There's some schools that are doing incredible work. I work alongside them daily. I have sent out two or three letters this morning before coming in here to different schools of adjustments that they can make from the lens of an occupational therapist to support teens from doing their junior cert and their leaving cert. So they have to make some accommodations just to support them to get in the door and do it, because this is identified by the teen that they want to do it. Now, I would say most of the teens that come through the door, I ask them, do you want to go back to school? Mm. And they say, I absolutely want to, but I physically can't. So what they display to me is a trauma response. So it's neuroception. When they go to the gate, their body doesn't allow them to come in. So they're like, I really want this. Okay, I've done all the prep. I'm getting ready to go to school. And then their body stops and says, no, this isn't safe. You've had so much trauma in this room. You're not going in. And the odd occasion, a young person will say, actually, I don't want to go to school. And that's actually quite rare. Most of them say, I hate being at home all day. So they want to be in school. They're actively eager to return. Mm-hmm. But we're trying to force them into an environment that doesn't meet their needs. Mm-hmm. So whether it's they're sensory overwhelmed, whether there's academic expectations that they know that they can never reach, whether there's social pressures in school, we're pushing them to be an environment that doesn't meet their needs. So how do we relook at what the school is? What are we actually trying to gain from school? We're trying to, if we can strip it all back, we're trying to get them an education. We need to be way more creative. The structure that we've had for the last 200-300 years of putting people in an uncomfortable chair for 7 or 8 hours doesn't function anymore. So we need to be creative of how do we get them activated, get their brain moving, get them passionate about education, get them feeling excited. So those things are just shifts, but there's a lot from a school perspective that needs to change. So from like a government level, we need to look at it, because the research is alarming. What you're describing, yeah, that's alarming.
0: Yeah. Yeah. And Paul Rich, you just, you know, talk about the trauma. Mm-hmm. So again, a lot of the things are misunderstood in this society and people have made it so complex, you know, rather than just to consider it. We have a session before, we were talking about the trauma-informed practices and why they are so vital when we talk about the intercultural communications. And the thing which I find was that, you know, people are just so misunderstood about trauma, and they just link it with the different cultures or about the war or about something really happened very bad in their life, you know. But the thing is, you know, everyday people are having, you know, kind of macroaggressions, even the white population, doesn't matter, you know, what race you are in or what gender you are in, but there are so many things which keep them, you know, so traumatic, you know, every day in different settings. How you think, like, you know, from your mental health perspective, the trauma is one of the triggering elements, you know, for the way we are in now or the way we behave and interact, and particularly when we talk about the performance and development.
1: Mm-hmm. It's a very large question, and there's lots of layers to it from my perspective. So for me, defining trauma, because people ask me this, what's the difference between trauma and stress? And I would say trauma is, if you experience something that remains with you for a long time after the incident, so that is above your threshold of what you can cope with. Mm-hmm. So for some people, they might have experienced sexual abuse, but they have worked through that and it hasn't remained in their body. Mm-hmm. That actual experience for them then wasn't traumatic, versus somebody might have heard somebody scream at them, might have had some microaggressions and it has been above their threshold, I would actually say school environment for a lot of young people, and the research is coming out, neurodivergent young people, is a traumatic experience. This isn't the teachers trying to offer or be traumatic towards the students. It's their inability to cope with the demands that are put upon them. So that absolutely remains with them for a long, long time. And I see it. I see it with neurodivergent young people. They are absolutely, the idea of mentioning school, what it could be like, they break down. So there's a combination of how do we support them around where they are now. It's very layered because we need to then change the school environment to make it suitable for them to return to it. And then also, how do we support our young people to become more resilient, to be able to cope with environments as well that they currently can't. So it's a combination of both. You can't put all the expectation on the young person to just become more resilient, because some of them, when it comes to sensory particularly, you need to be so mindful of that. Like, that is an extremely distressing situation. So asking them to become more resilient or more tolerant or be more great, like just do graded approach, it doesn't work. But for most of our teens at the moment, they need to experience milder hardships, and for parents not to jump in and rescue them, and for parents to step back a little bit. For my own childhood, I'm 40 now, would be very, very different from what my child is going to experience and what most 14 or 15 year olds would experience. So parents are doing incredible work and wanting to be great parents. And while kids are feeling judged by society, parents are also feeling judged. When I was growing up, if I was 7 or 8, we went across to the shop and we bought stuff and we went to the garage and we walked through the shopping centre. That was the norm. You would often see 7 or 8 year olds. Now you wouldn't, like, if a 14 year old wanted to get on a bus, some parents are like, oh my God, are they ready for this? Are they like, this is, we're in a very different age. And then I can talk lots about mobile phone use and what's happening in this space. We're removing young people's ability to feel uncomfortable in spaces by giving them a device to soothe themselves. But we're supposed to be uncomfortable. We're supposed to be awkward. And we're also supposed to socially connect as well. And what happens is it removes our ability to be awkward or uncomfortable, and also removes our ability to socially connect with other people. Like if we were standing at a bus stop, standing at a queue. Those, when you spoke about microaggressions, even micro moments for connection, we lose them. And we actually lose the ability to actually figure out how do we let those flourish, a smile, a nod, and connection, and feel connected to our community. We have a device that gives us an idea that we're connected to everybody, but we're connected to nobody. We're connected to a piece of metal. Yeah. It is, it's not a person. So we've got an illusion that we're connected to people when we're connected to nobody. If you can't smile at somebody in a shop, you know, and you're more seeking likes on a photo than you are a smile in real life, I think there's a real disconnect there. So there's it's multifaceted. And then when we have experienced trauma, there is great models in trauma to see how we can overcome that. And a lot of those attributes that are in humans that have got over some pretty horrendous trauma is they've leaned in with curiosity to say, curiosity, and think, you know, this happened to me, but is there learning in it for me? And that has helped them not only overcome trauma, but actually develop strength that they never had pre the incident. Mm-hmm. So post-traumatic growth is the name of the model. It's really interesting. Yeah.
0: No, that is very powerful, because from a lot of the things which you have seen, that trauma is not a bad factor all the time. I know no one should have gone through it, but equally, you know, there is a lot of learnings, you know, out of the trauma. And again, it's how the societies and how the support system, you know, helps, you know, just to figure that out, this trauma. But do you think, like, you know, there is 100% healing in trauma?
1: No, I don't think we ever fully get over that experience. I don't think we ever reach a point where trauma doesn't exist. If we've experienced a traumatic, I look at it like as a scar that will recover, but it can be a wound that can be touched and poked at different times in our lives and come to light. But we can learn to understand what's happening. So when it's touched, we know, oh, it's because I was caught there. And that's okay. I think it's being curious about what does it actually mean? But do I think that we fully overcome it? I think we're always on a forever journey of growth and development. And I have lots of friends that have been doing therapy and engaging with different therapeutic models for 30, 40 years. It it's a forever journey. We're always on it. But I think we can soften the hurt that we experience. I don't think we can ever make it fully go away.
0: And how far this trauma becomes a complex trauma? What are the other, maybe if you can example some of the incidents or name few of the situations which you think when different factors, like the major factors, when they're combined and they make the scenario as a more complex, traumatic conditions, particular to an individual, whether it's a child or an adult.
1: So there's a great study, the ACE study, the Adverse Childhood Experience.
0: I did some training on that, yeah.
1: Yeah, so that's fantastic. I think that really shows the level of like complex trauma versus maybe a singular traumatic experience. So a singular traumatic experience is something that has happened once, and a complex trauma is maybe several different things that have happened. It's more than one. So you can look at the ACE study and you can see that if we have four or more things that would have happened to us, that might be social, emotional, physical abuse or neglect growing up, if one of our parents were imprisoned, if we experienced mental health issues, if we had poor school performance, if we have experienced bullying. When we start leaning into more than four, we are a higher risk of a lot of health conditions. And I would see that with a lot of people as they've got older, that they have, the research is very strong on this. They would have a lot of health conditions, and it doesn't necessarily mean due to their lifestyle. So some people confuse it with, oh yeah, of course you're going to have health conditions because if you had trauma, you're going to be smoking cigarettes, you're going to be drinking alcohol, you're going to be using other things to soothe. And that actually doesn't marry with the research. Mm-hmm. Some people who have lived a healthier life, they have had a lot of health issues, cancer, COPD, there's been some issues as well that have impacted them, not necessarily due to their lifestyle, but just that their body wasn't functioning. If you're to look at our nervous system and imagine when we're on high levels of distress, our body doesn't go into that rest and digest state. Mm-hmm. And when we're not in rest and digest, our body isn't functioning the way it's supposed to. We're not able to ingest the food and let it go to the places we're supposed to go. Our breathing and our heart rate, our blood pressure is all off. That in time will absolutely impact us, and we will have poor health from that. So I think really understanding that, and understanding if we've been through that, that we actually have to take ownership as adults to say, what supports do I need to soothe the hurt that I did once feel, understand it, not use things like alcohol, drugs, porn, gambling, all of those things, which people can lean into as a distraction, as a dopamine hit, but actually what work do I need to do on myself to make myself feel better and to deepen the understanding of the hurt. Sometimes when it comes to trauma, people want to sit and talk about it, and you can sit in a loop of speaking about this, and you often don't come out of that loop. So when it comes to complex trauma and you've experienced it when you're growing up, talking about it is important. Like if you hold any shame particularly, talking about it is actually vital to reduce and release the shame. Once the shame is released, it's important then to do the body work, to do the future planning, to do the, if we don't hold any shame over it, where I think it's about future planning, it's about, okay, what life do I want to live? What are the barriers stopping me from doing that? And now how do I empower myself to live the life of the person that I want to be, or I want to become, or I should be? So I think it's just shifting that and just trying to understand what that is. Like, our narrative can keep us stuck if we feel that we are, I'm a traumatized person and this is who I am, or I am this person and I've put a label upon myself to stop me from flourishing. So I think it's about changing the story. Changing the story we tell ourselves about ourselves is probably the most powerful thing.
0: Mm-hmm. And that's beautiful. Just about that, shame released, and a lot of the time, this culture of shame is so much embedded, in our day-to-day living, in our structures, in our layers and layers of these structures, even in education settings, in socioeconomic settings. And we have that kind of, again, the performance factor, gender performance rules, mother and father. And I don't know how far we can see it, from the model of the successful or accomplishment, that we have achieved that, we are now out of that shame released. So do you know, is there any certain degrees which you can just say like, okay, so if you go up till this, stage, I think you are better now, shame released, and now you're okay? Or do you think we really can't, classify the degrees, into that?
1: I think it's a great question. I think when it comes to shame, and we are holding shame, shame can't exist in spoken word with trusted people. So if I'm in a room with somebody I trust and I speak about this thing that has brought a lot of shame, and I'm seen and I'm heard, shame starts depleting. So it's opening up that space. Shame can't exist in spoken word, and not in a room where we're in with somebody who sees us and trusts us. So I think allowing that, it doesn't necessarily need to be a therapist. It can be somebody who you just care for and adore. But often the parts that we're shamed about, we don't speak about. And we all have them. We all have parts of ourselves that we don't love. But a way to alleviating that is using the spoken word in a room with somebody who sees us and loves us. And when they see the parts of us that we don't love about them ourselves and accept them, that releases that. But everyone's journey is different. And that's why I think it's actually really important to be really open to therapeutic models, and that psychology is going to be perfect for somebody. Occupational therapy is going to be perfect for somebody else. Ayahuasca is going to be perfect for somebody else. Like, we all have our own journey and recovery of what that looks like, but it's individual. And not to try to race to the finish line, you know, it's softening the hurt, but I don't know if we ever actually alleviate it. And we've been speaking about that performance factor. A lot of the high performers that I know, they're hurting and they're running from something. I did an ultra marathon last month, and having a conversation with all of the people that were running there, and everybody kind of making jest, but like, what brought you here? Oh, childhood trauma. You know, they're running from something. They're performing at a really high level, accomplishing great things, but there's a chase for acceptance and love from a societal perspective that they maybe didn't receive from their mother or father when they were growing up. And there's such a hunger for it that it drives them to perform, to be the best at.
0: And get that appreciation.
1: Absolutely. So society's like, aren't you great? And the hunger is so deep within them that they need the validation to be so strong from a societal perspective.
0: No, that is so powerful. And I think this is something, you know, we have to all work on ourselves. That when we talk about the positive psychology, you know, we talk about all that kind of mindset as well as some skills we can, you know, go through just to develop that model of positive psychology. But when we link with the positive psychology with this, you know, kind of validation aspects which you just discussed, do you think it becomes so toxic, you know, kind of once we talk about the positive psychology and the burden on the people who are very sensitive? You know, I have the stories of so many people who are so sensitive in day-to-day life. They're doing so well, and they come in their own space and they are crying and they're saying, we did this, we did that. The response from the not getting the same kind of response from someone, you know, you did good deed, and as a result you are mistrusted and you are being judged and you are not being heard. And people, they misuse you a lot of the time, you know, in society. People, they misuse because of your level of sensitivity or your vulnerability. So in that way, how can we really differentiate that this is only a positive psychology and this is not a toxic positive positivity? And where are the limits we can draw, or the boundaries we can draw?
1: Because I love positive psychology. I think it's amazing. I'm such an advocate for it. And I think it's important that we look at the strengths that we have, our values, how are we allowing them to flourish. Looking at positive psychology models, they're all brilliant. But we are human beings that have varied emotions. And I think sometimes we feel like we're not successful if we're suffering from sadness, anxiety, fear, depression. We want to run away from these and we want to be happy, of course. Like, I would love for more positive emotions to be in my life than more negative ones. We are human beings and we experience them, and because that we fluctuate and we experience sadness and we experience fear, we experience anxiety, we experience depression, it heightens those moments that are beautiful. If everything was great all the time, nothing would be great. So we need sadness, we need contrast to actually immerse ourselves in the beauty of life. If it's all beautiful, it all becomes flat.
0: So I think
1: positives, if people are like, you know, just get on with things just to feel good, you need to be moving, you need to be going forward, it doesn't allow for the acceptance of we're human beings. And as I stated earlier, some of the greatest people in this space who I've had lovely conversations with have written books in it. They have experienced and currently experience sadness, anxiety, depressive symptoms. The difference is they may have a toolkit to support them to get out of it a little bit faster. But we are supposed to be in it at times. We can't avoid it. And it's not, we're not losing when we're experiencing it. And I actually think our negative emotions are lovely cues to tell us what's happening in life. I had this fear of leaning into anger, feeling like if I was angry, there was something wrong, and I wasn't. But anger is a beautiful emotion when you tap into it to say something's not right and I can put in healthy boundaries in my life to change something. Fear, anxiety, they're all signs to say something isn't right, or maybe this is really exciting and that's why I'm anxious about it, or if this is this high risk if I don't do well in this, something like I've tapped in. Anxiety helps me get up in the morning, helps me ensure that I do the reports that I'm supposed to do, helps me go to work and make sure that I make appointments, helps me make sure I'm outside this door on time. That's anxiety based. I've tapped into it. It's negative emotions are often cues to help us, but I think to avoid them, we avoid cues and actually we avoid human experience, which we're supposed to feel.
0: No, that's so nicely you have described it. Then also with this kind of trauma, we have somebody who's the victim or somebody who have suffered the trauma. How far, you know, think if it is not treated, it can really impact the people around them. You know, a lot of the time, you know, for me as a human being, I try to make myself more, you know, integrated to the trauma, not only myself, but the people around us. And sometimes, you know, we have certain behavior. Somebody starts crying or somebody start putting blaming on other. And the reverse effect of the trauma is that, you know, they start thinking that, you know, blame games. And that truly, you know, especially in the workplaces where you have people around you. And once they see it, you know, they feel so uncomfortable. Similarly, in the start, you know, I was talking to you that a white person or a white teacher teaching to the migrant communities or the refugees, and they're talking about the white supremacy, is not comfortable to talk about that topic. So in that way, or sometime, you know, they start putting blame on themselves. And equally, like, we have a lot of people here, you know, the way we have seen the whole political arena, maybe if you can say it, you know, there's people who are so filled with hate, you know, and they put their own trauma, just blaming the innocent people around them or just hijacking the situation and blaming it to that. How far it can be so, I know that we have seen the destruction, but maybe just for the community level, for their understanding that how it is important that we have to know our own trauma so they don't make a negative impact or create negative situation

0: really confusing as well. So I would have worked alongside young people who would experience trauma for, I'm still working with people for 14, 15 years now. And sometimes care and kindness can elicit a response for them because it's unsafe for them to feel care and kindness is dangerous for them, because when they've experienced that as an early child, they have had to respond in an aggressive way to keep themselves safe, because safety or kindness in brief moments meant something bad was going to happen. So we have bodily response to situations. So from us, if we're a regulated adult and we're nice to somebody and they're aggressive to us, we're like, how could you do that? I was really nice and kind to you. But actually what's happening in their body is a protective mechanism. So it's understanding that. And unfortunately, it isn't until they are ready to do the work on themselves. We can offer them kindness and care, but more importantly, we have to protect ourselves in this space. Like allowing ourselves to be abused and treated very negatively, that comes down to us. We need to kind of go, when you're ready to do the work, I'm here. I will love you and I will care for you and I'm there, but I can't keep coming to be abused by you. I need to step away because this isn't good for me and I'm not doing myself the service. So I think it's understanding, okay, this is a moment I actually need to pull back. And when the person is ready to take responsibility, and responsibility isn't us blaming them. Responsibility isn't, it's like a ticket of empowerment. It's like, you have the ability to change your life and have a beautiful life. These are strategies that can be helpful for that.
1: No, that's so nicely defined and portrayed. What are the red flags, you think, you know, when we talk about trauma or mental health, not only for ourselves, for our personal space, but also the people around us, you know, and we should know that now we have to just be cautious, or we need to seek help. You know, what are the red flags?
0: I think look at your life, and are you living a life that brings you joy, and are you feeling like you're getting as much as you possibly can out of the life that's in front of you? If you think you're not, there's probably tweaks and depths of understanding that you can look at yourself and say, maybe there's things I need to work on. But if you're living a life, life is beautiful, people around you are happy, things are good, you're moving in the right direction. And of course, we have moments of sadness and upset and anxiety, but when they are brief interactions and then they pass. But if we're finding that our relationships are really poor, we're lonely, we're isolated, we're unemployed, there's a lot of arguments that we're having daily, we need to start looking at ourselves. If we feel that everybody's a bad person, I think there's a lot of reflection that we need to put upon ourselves. Like, oh, if the world is responding to me in a negative way, how am I responding to the world? And I would say most people, when we lean in and we're really kind towards people, not always, but we receive kindness back. So if we're not feeling that, maybe we're not giving it out as much.
1: Okay, so here, definitely something, you know, you recommend that you must see the occupational therapist or a mental health practitioner, or go for the medication, or you think like, you know, you can really start something from yourself and just have, again, the model of the positive psychology and work on that.
0: Like, I think going to a clinician, not only do you have somebody who can talk through these things with you and put a really structured plan in place, but it keeps you accountable. So it offers you a space to explore the parts of your life that are problematic, and then offers you a space to speak to a professional who can actually put real life strategies in place. If you're highly anxious, if you're highly depressed, if there's stuff going on, sometimes we don't think clearly and we avoid pain. Something is uncomfortable, we run away from it. But a lot of the time when I'm working with teens with anxiety, I'm actually asking them to increase their level of discomfort in different environments. I'm asking them to push their boundaries a little bit. That is very difficult to do that isolated and alone. But when you're supported and you feel held with a therapist, it's easier to do that. And it, again, we are, when you're working with somebody, you're working with them on a temporary basis to help them live a fulfilled life, and then you pull back. But I think it is, I think that there's a lot of power in having a professional to explore these things with.
1: No, that is important. Mm. It's good for the listeners to know that there are some way, you know, they should ask for the help. Again, as a parent perspective, we have to really figure out a lot of the things, as Portridge was mentioning. Portridge, you have experience, you know, through your international journey, and you have been to the countries which were, you know, prone to the wars, or they live in that war situation. We have migrants coming, or refugees or asylum seekers coming in, living in this

0: system and the children who are now here, and the impact of this intergenerational trauma, you know, which I sometimes also foresee, you know, just like if there's a war situation, war happened just last week in Pakistan, and I was talking about this at home, and the children who were born here, they have no understanding of this, you know. But equally from my side was that, you know, I have to take this responsibility and not to shift that, you know, burden on them and know them the pain. So I've really redefined my strategy that, you know, I have to talk about, you know, in a very different way. So they're not uncomfortable. But equally, I had my own kind of realization that I am in pain, you know, and I was distracting myself or just trying to buy my own space where I'm not impacting my trauma negatively towards my children or the family. So in that situation, how far is the job of the parents, you know, not to transfer this trauma into an intergeneration domain? Mm. And second thing is, you know, what way we can see from the real life and, you know, just your own individual personalized space so that you feel a little bit of balance and develop a kind of balance, you know, strategy towards that.
1: I think sometimes there is intergenerational trauma that is unfortunately passed through in our genes before, like with things that we've experienced, our children will feel things that we've had. We have a level of responsibility as adults, if you're a mom or not a mom yet, or a dad or not a dad yet, that we can work through some of that pain and hurt and to tune in with that. I think ways then of alleviating that is, first and foremost, to have conversations with our kids, like express to them in an age-appropriate way things that we might have been through. These were painful, but you don't maybe have this now, but this is what life was like. And then on the other side, for us to really work through it, is in tuning with pain. Like, what is pain saying to us? Be really curious about it. Like, why do I feel like this? To find peace, we need to not avoid these emotions. Feeling them, the only way through it is by feeling them and understanding them. And I think we spend so much time in the avoidance of pain, and that stops us. It stops us working through it.
0: No, that is very powerful. And I think it's not a model of success. You know, if you're in a pain or in a trauma, it doesn't mean you are a failed person, or you are coming from a very failed, you know, side, or you're coming from a very dark side. Again, thinking that something is coming from and that should be reflective. And how far, but it's good we have that reflective, you know, spaces where we can come and share. Luckily, I'm blessed to have that space, but not everyone is there. So there, I think there's a role of a very strong community that you can talk to and talk to those people who are suffering in the same situation, maybe. But I think every little thing helps, you know, if you have that conversations with you and even in schools or with your friends. I was happy that, you know, I got a phone call from different friends and they're just asking how you're getting on. And you felt like, you know, so empowered and you felt so supported. Okay, now people, you're part of their story now, you know, how they are going to share all that. How far these communities can be empowered, you know, from your own practices, you know, maybe in formal or informal ways. Is there anything, you know, just overall from the sense of the community
1: community is so powerful. And even what you were expressing about offering them spaces around food and connection, I don't think we do it well here in Ireland. So there's other cultures, and we kind of talked about this before. It's such a powerful thing to offer community. And while some people think, oh, that's like lower socioeconomic areas there, you can see there's like a more tighter connection, and there's a tighter connection for a reason. They needed each other to get through hardship, and it's a powerful thing. I actually find there's a lot of poor mental health in affluent areas where there's a lot of wealth, because there's a disconnection there. So I think community, food,

0: actually?
1: I could see it with my eyes. My eyes were closed, but it was everywhere.
0: Wow.
1: It started to spread. And I.
2: So you can find me on www.theotcoach.ie, and then I have Instagram handle theotcoach, and I have a link tree as well with like 14, 15 different podcasts on it. And I'll be doing a workshop coming up on the 14th of June, Saturday, talking all things anxiety. And if you are a professional or you're a parent, it'll be a really good workshop. It's myself and Dr. Jennifer Coppage. We'll be talking all things distress, anxiety, and how to support people around that.
0: That is brilliant, Aldridge. I'm so thankful to you, because I don't know who will get benefit from this or not, but I definitely feel the benefit, you know. And that is so important. You are coming from the same, you know, perspective, which are very much important for myself and the our own communities to listen. And definitely, you know, in the future we might have more sessions with you, but I felt them so powerful, and I'm already feeling it, you know. Mm-hmm. And thank you very much for your time. You're brilliant, and I must, you know, appreciate that, you know, you're here for this, you know, just kind of support this issue, which is so vital. Thank you, listeners. We have to continue this conversation at our homes, because it takes a village. We will see you next week with another episode of the Let's Integrate. Meanwhile, you can find the recording very soon on our social media websites. I hope you will get more and more out of that conversation. Take care and enjoy the weather. Thank you.

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My name is Shane McCormack and you're listening to Cork City Community Radio, 100.5 FM and online at cr.ie. So let's hear what Leaside Speaks this week.

0: business. What are your names?
1: I'm Veronica.
2: I'm Sean.
3: I'm Jenny.
0: Thanks, guys. It's absolutely scorching today here in UCC.
3: It's lovely.
0: Are you from Cork yourself?
3: No, I'm from Wicklow.
1: I'm from Massachusetts.
0: Oh.
2: I'm from Cork, yeah.
0: I was just going to ask, do you think the government is doing enough to preserve the Irish language?
3: I would say no. I think, in my opinion, I think obviously it all starts in school. I feel like the way Irish is taught in school should be better. It should be more about conversational Irish, I think. They just kind of teach you, like obviously there's the orals, but they kind of just teach you like comprehensions and stuff. They teach it to you like you're already fluent, and like not everyone is already fluent in Irish. So I think that in order for the government to maybe preserve the Irish language more, they should change the way Irish is taught in the schools, is what I would say, so that people have more of a passion for their language first.
0: Do you know much Irish yourself?
3: I know a bit, like I don't, okay. I wouldn't be anywhere near fluent, but I'm trying to learn more, so yeah.
0: So like,
3: yeah, I don't know, I feel like people do sometimes think it's a waste of time because it's taught so, I think it's all just, it's taught badly, so people can't, like, how are you supposed to have, like, a deep passion, I suppose, for the language if you're just like having to learn all this unnecessary stuff just to regurgitate it in like the Leaving Cert or like the Junior Cert. So I feel like the curriculum definitely needs to be changed.
0: Did you enjoy it in school?
3: Not particularly, no, because I had a bad teacher, and I mean it's hard, so, but I wanted to enjoy it, but it was just kind of, I felt more like I had to do it rather than that I wanted to do it. But now I have a passion for it, so I'm hoping to get back into it.
0: You have a passion for it, so are you relearning it, or how's that working?
3: Yeah, well, I'm not at the moment because of it's busy time in college, final year, but in the summer I think I'll do classes because, I mean, like, what a shame not to be fluent in our mother tongue, so, yeah.
0: What's your names?
4: Liam.
5: John Paul.
0: I was just going to ask, are you a superstitious person?
6: Not really, to be honest, no. Not at all.
5: I would say generally no, but I do believe in the superstitions around UCC here, whether it be I'm sure everyone from around here knows about like walking on the crest or rubbing Boole's nose. Like, I have an exam there tomorrow and I'll be rubbing his nose right for a bit of luck.
0: You know what the actual myth is behind that, just for...
5: Is it behind walking on the grass? Yeah, it was like back in the day, like when you're getting expelled, like that's where like the crossway was, where the students used to live, and then like the principals here, so if you got expelled, just like walk across or...
0: Don't be controversial now. Okay, we're recording. So what's your name?
7: Hada.
0: And yours?
7: Ella.
0: So I was just going to ask simply, are you a superstitious person? Is there any superstitions?
7: I always wave at magpies.
0: Yeah.
7: Oh, I'll never put new shoes on a table, because my mom says that's a thing.
0: I do that one as well. What part of the country are you from?
7: Leash.
0: Ah, so I'm Midlands thing. What part of the country are you from?
7: Limerick.
0: Limerick.
7: Mm-hmm.
0: Limerick. Are you superstitious?
7: We were just talking about it today about the magpies, but no, I'm not. I wouldn't be overly superstitious.
0: Shoes on the... What's the repercussions if you put new shoes on a table?
7: You'll just be cursed or something bad will happen to you. I don't know now. I just do everything my mom does.
0: What's your opinions on the Irish language?
7: I wish I put more effort into it in school, because I'm starting to love it now and I actually need it for my course. But I just think it's not really taught well enough in school, so that's why people aren't really holding on to it.
8: I went to an Irish primary and secondary, but like I haven't used Irish since leaving. I did well in the Leaving Cert, but like that was just, there's just so much content to learn, you just had to really study for it. But I know that they've made changes to the Junior Cert and Leaving Cert stuff, like the cycle, but I don't know, like I know it's more about like assessment based, not like as strict with learning, but I don't know really. I just haven't used Irish since leaving.
0: Okay, so what are your names?
9: Rory Cummins.
10: Okay. Tig Bowen.
0: You were telling me earlier you're Gaelgors, so you obviously have a good grasp of the Irish language. What do you think of kneecap? Do you know anything about kneecap?
9: I do, well, I suppose people probably have mixed opinions on them, but my opinion is they do great music and they're very passionate about what they believe in, so quite random, like, yeah, but it's good to have a bit of Irish language still, some of their tunes and stuff like that. So,
0: okay. Yeah. What kind of music did you do?
9: Rapping and stuff like that. So, okay. They were over in Coachella there actually not so long ago. So, in America, big festival.
0: Hearing a lot about this Coachella, what was the there was a controversy with Coachella, I think.
9: I think he was talking about some of the British Parliament people going on about how they're all, you know, anyway, and yeah, stuff like that. But yeah, no, they're passionate about what they believe in, anyway, and good on them, I suppose.
0: That brings us nicely to the subject of kneecap. What do you know about kneecap?
2: I'm actually a pretty big fan.
0: You're a pretty big fan. Tell me all about kneecap, because I actually don't know much about them.
2: Yeah, they've been around for about 7 or 8 years, I think, now. They started in Belfast, releasing singles and mixtapes and stuff like that, and then they kind of came around in 2021, I think, with an album. They were already quite popular in kind of some groups that I was involved in.
0: Amongst, what kind of music do they do?
2: They do hip-hop, like Asghar Al-Ghalak. So it's kind of, I don't know, I think it was very, like, I remember very clearly the first time I heard one of their songs on a bus with a friend of mine that I'm actually still good friends with. I know he's still a fan of them as well. And it was just really bizarre to hear Irish used in, like, a contemporary way that wasn't, like, on like a recording for the Leaving Cert or like a listening exercise.
0: Did you understand what they were?
2: There was obviously, you pick up bits and pieces, and when you read over the lyrics you get a basic understanding, I suppose, just from school. But nah, you can't really, like, I mean, even now, like, my friends and I went to a concert in Killarney, and I don't think any of us really knew what was, you know, happening lyrically, like. But it's, I don't know, I think they've got great energy as a performance band.
0: Obviously the music is carrying us a lot if you're willing to, you know, listen to this band that you don't understand what they're actually saying.
2: Yeah, so their DJ is really talented, I think, as well. I've kind of gotten it more into the concept of Irish. It's like something I'd like to be able to speak, as, you know, it is the native language.
0: Okay, what do you think about it?
4: Yeah, I'd say the same. I think it's great for the country to have influential lads like that, young lads looking up to them, and girls, of course, and seeing the Irish language being in song, like, through, I know, kind of rap, like, where young people can kind of resonate to it, and you see the Irish language. I think it's good for the country.
0: Okay. And what was your experience of learning Irish when you were in primary school and secondary school?
4: Yeah, well, I went to primary and secondary schools for, like, it was all Irish throughout. So yeah, it was good. Like, it was obviously grand used in school, but I haven't used it much since. So it's kind of like, you kind of want to see it a bit more in kind of day to day life. You know, maybe the odd coffee shop or a pub, like, a few Irish phrases here and there would be kind of nice to see. Like,
0: okay. So you don't think it's used enough in everyday life?
4: No, not at all. Like, you wouldn't really see it at all. Like, even on campus here, you wouldn't really hear much Irish or see much Irish. Would be nice to see what they get around.
0: Okay. Are you from Cork?
6: I'm from Mallow, so yeah.
0: You think that counts as Cork?
6: Well, it's Cork County, all right, but, you know, I feel like I spend enough time in the city to kind of, I'll hold some kind of opinion about it. But I mean, I like this place. I always say to people, I don't think I'd ever recommend a tourist comes here, but I still love it.
0: Why is that?
6: There's not really much to do around the city itself as a tourist attraction. Like, I mean, I know there's things to see, but, like, yeah, but I don't know, it just holds kind of the same way. I wouldn't recommend anyone go to Mallow, to be honest, but like, it still holds a place in my heart. Like, so, yeah.
0: Okay. I was just same with you. Are you from Cork, and what do you think of Cork?
5: No, I'm from Waterford, but, like, yeah, to be honest, when I was a child, I never really came down here. I came down here for the open day, and I taught this class, and I got accommodation here, so I was like, great crack. Also, the bar I worked in also sold Murphy, so I kind of thought that was a plus, like, going into the motherland of that. I've never had a bad experience here at all, and sure, I've been out all hours of the night, or I've been out to the early morning, and I've never had one bit of bother, like, where compared to down home, there's so much bother. Like, I love Cork. I can.
0: You think Cork City is a peaceful place?
5: I feel like I feel like it kind of goes for everywhere. If you're looking for trouble, you'll find trouble. But if you kind of just do your own thing, no one's out there to bother you. Now, I know there is certain cases, nowhere's perfect, but I don't know. I love Cork. I think it's great.
0: Would you think that Cork City is a nice place to rear a child if you had a child?
6: I'd say overall, yes. I definitely think there's, like, drawbacks to the city. There's definitely certain parts of the city, if I was rearing a child, I wouldn't take them near or name any parts or anything. But,
0: if you want.
6: Yeah. Not.
3: I would say, yeah. I think there's a nice community here in Cork. My mum was reared in Cork and she loved it, and I love Cork as well, so yeah, I think so, and I think it's beautiful.
0: How about you, our guest from America? Would you rear a child in Cork?
8: I guess so, yeah. I'd be more inclined to have a child here than I would in America, but that's just because I'm beefing with America right now. But no, I love Cork. People are proud to be from here, and I don't really experience that where I'm from. I'd say it's a lot of, you know. But yeah, I love Cork. It floods sometimes. That's not fun, but we can fix that.
2: I think it's a nice place to live, and I think it'd be a nice place to have children. I think it's kind of got a good mix of, you know, services. It's got, as like the lads were saying, it's got a nice community. Like, you can walk into places in town and like get recognized by the person that works there, and there's a nice sense of familiarity with everywhere. And like, I've been living here for 4 years as well, like, and there's places now where like I could almost, if I lived here for the rest of my life, I could see myself going back to the same places. Now, like, on the other hand, I don't think childcare and stuff is probably the best here at all, like, and I don't think there's maybe the best public transport links and stuff, which kids might be using to get to school. But like, on like the macro level, as far as like environment and community and kind of the yeah, like the people that are around, it's a nice place to, yeah.
0: Just on kneecap, one of them wears a balaclava with a tricolour on it. What do you think of that?
4: Yeah, well, I don't know his name now, it's more, but yeah, I don't know, it's kind of, I suppose if he wants to wear it, why not? Like, it's good. Surely the Irish colour is the flag. And no, if he's wearing in America as well, like, I suppose kind of spreads the Irish culture and all that around the world, like, it could be a good thing.
0: But it is a balaclava.
4: Yeah, but sure, it's not a black balaclava. Like, he's not robbing a shop with it. Like, he's just,
11: well, it's kind of like a trademark for him as well, which I can get behind too, the trademark. Like, so yeah, I suppose he's entitled to wear it if he wants to, and he can deal with the consequences himself. Like, so, but I don't really see much wrong with it. Like,
0: yeah, what do you think of kneecap?
5: I think they're only doing brilliant things. I just feel like they're coming with a new wave, like a new generation. Like, where before, even sure, when I did Leaving Cert 2 years ago, like, no one really liked Irish. The amount of people doing pass Irish only just because they had to. But now, like my younger brother is doing he's in the Leaving Cert, and he's saying everyone's doing higher level, everyone's eager to learn, everyone, you know, wants to be putting bits in. And it's not just, I feel like it's not just the Irish language. Like, they're kind of putting out their opinion on, say, like, not to get too political, but their opinions on Palestine and everything, you know, the oppression that Ireland felt is somewhat similar to that as well. So they're only doing worlds good, I think.
0: And you think that people are doing more higher level Irish as a consequence of kneecap? Did I get that right?
5: I feel like, yeah. I just feel like the way they're promoting it is just people are more open-minded to want and learn, and more eager about it, and kind of, yeah.
0: What do you think of immigration in Ireland? Do you think it's a major issue? What's your thoughts on immigration?
3: There's a huge resurge of the right-wing kind of ideologies, which is shame. I think that with immigration in particular, people are angry at the government, obviously, because the Irish government is not so useful, I would say, unfortunately. So I think people are angry at the government, and I think they're kind of, I don't know, misdirecting their anger.
0: Why do you think they're angry?
3: I think they're angry because, I mean, like, look at the state of the homelessness crisis. I mean, it's a joke, really. The government doesn't really seem to care about homeless people. It's kind of more for, like, I don't know, the people who are in, like, a higher, much higher, like, tax bracket. It kind of seems that the Ireland is kind of, like, for people who have money, who've had all these opportunities. It just seems that there's kind of, like, forgotten about groups. And I think that this misdirected anger is kind of being turned to people coming into Ireland.
0: So what are Irish people saying immigrants are doing?
7: Like, making our towns, like, unsafe. But, like, that's kind of, I feel like if you're saying, like, an immigrant is making you feel unsafe, that's kind of, like, racism or, like, underlying, like, a different, like, issue in itself. Because, like, unless they give you a reason to feel unsafe, there's no reason to feel unsafe.
8: The people that are really angry at immigrants, I don't really know what for, because, like, they're saying that they're bringing, like, violence and increasing crime rates and stuff, but that's not, like, completely true. Like, I feel like the ratio of what immigrants, illegal immigrants or whatever, that people are saying that are anti-immigration, they I don't know, I think like they're saying that it's way worse than it actually is, but that there's so much more unreported crimes that you hear about, but it's only like a major, like, because not much crime happens in Ireland. When something bad happens, when something like really bad happens, it's really like broadcast all over the country, but like some things are unreported or like ignored.
0: What's your opinion on immigration in Ireland today, the immigration issue?
5: I don't think it's, I was just in Sweden on a geography research trip, and this is kind of what we were doing about investigation immigration out there, and the incentives that they're giving immigrants out there is just nothing like what we have here. Like, people, like, there's certain areas out there that are 95% like of people that aren't born in Sweden. They pay for them to do Swedish courses, they give them jobs. Social welfare out there doesn't really work like the way it works here. Like, I know there's people on the dole, but they get people on jobs. But immigration, I don't know. I'd rather not comment on it. But I just think that there is other governments doing more for immigration than Ireland. So I feel like it'd be very hypocritical for me to say that, like, we don't want immigrants or things like that, for the fact that, I know, like, say with the Great Famine, it wasn't really our fault, but we immigrated to England, America. Everyone's grandparents or uncles, they know someone that immigrated to London or to England or to wherever to work, especially, and then America, and sure, how many people are off in Australia or New Zealand working there now? Like, it would be fairly hypocritical to say no to immigration when Irish people are always, you know, like, for years and years and decades have been immigrating for work and stuff, so.
4: Yeah, I suppose, you know, it's kind of the hot topic at the moment. Like, a lot of them, there's a lot of immigration going on in Ireland. People coming into the country and causing a bit of controversy, like, you know, even Conor McGregor speaking up on it a bit at the moment, like, and it's a controversial person, but his opinions aren't exactly wrong about what's going on in the country at the moment, like.
0: Okay, tell us what you think he's right about.
4: Well, obviously he's not a great person to look up to, but what he's doing at the moment, saying that you need to protect the Irish first, like, it's obviously a good step forward, like, keeping Irish people in mind first and, like, getting them housed, getting them, keeping them safe, like, that's obviously has to be priority one for the government, I think. It's not a bad way to look at it, like.
11: Yeah, just maybe some action needs to be taken, like, in ensuring it's a safe place for everyone to come to, like, including the immigrants themselves, like, so ensuring Ireland's a safe place for everyone, because, you know, yourself, like, places are getting a bit rougher and there's more kind of crime happening, and if we can kind of knuckle down on that, be a safer place for everyone to come to and make Ireland a more welcoming country for everyone, like, you know, so.
7: I'd personally be more scared to see a group of, like, yuppros than a group of immigrants.
0: A group of what?
7: Yup bros.
0: What is a yup bro? This is my favourite part of the show where I get to find out new terms.
7: They're like, I don't know how to explain them, Anna. They're like,
8: I've never heard of that. Like,
7: you've never heard of it either? Oh god.
8: Like,
7: it's like these, like, it's like mainly these, like, lads in Dublin, and they wear like full kit tracksuits and kind of like, do you know when and do you know, like, in Dublin, was it like a year or two ago when they destroyed the city? Like, they just
0: Dublin riots, yeah.
7: They just cause harm, and they just they literally just live to, like, cause harm on the streets and, like.
8: Oh yeah, like, they blame stuff. They have, like, all these protests and stuff to talk about immigration. Then sometimes they, like, they end violence, and they just, like to cause, like, damage, like, property damage, and, like.
7: Yeah.
0: They, are there any of these yup bros in Cork, by the way?
8: No, it's just like,
7: I'd say there is.
8: Yeah.
7: Like, I, just a group of, like, I'm not saying teenage boys are, like, scary, but, like.
8: Yeah, I wouldn't care if I walk, like, some people, like, I'd actually be more, like, not, like, threatened, but, like, ugh, like, walking the same side of the road if I was passing, like, a group of 20, of like, 10 lads or, like, whatever, compared to, like, yeah, like, how people could be, like, afraid of, like, walking past or.
0: Find out intimidating then.
8: Yeah.
0: Do you think this group NECAP are good at promoting Irish then?
2: Oh, 100%. Like, I think in the last 2 years especially, there's been a big wave of, like, a resurgence in people being interested. And, like, I think they're a big part of the reason that Irish is kind of seen as something cool now. I think amongst people our age anyway, like, I've spent a lot of time hanging out with people that are fluid. And, like, in Dublin, there's a place called Club Conor na Gaeilge, where you have to speak Irish, like, it's a bar. And, like, the kind of people that were at that, like, they're all really into kneecap, and it's kind of seen as something that's like, I suppose, like, it's almost like a, not a Celtic revival or something, but like a way to get the language popular amongst young people. And I think even on social media now, you can see a lot of like that sentiment.
0: One of the members appears to wear what seems to be a balaclava that looks like a tricolour, the Irish tricolour. What do you think of that?
2: I think it's good. Like, I think they are obviously a product of the environment that they grew up in and that they've kind of been raised in the north, and a lot of their music kind of surrounds, you know, republicanism, I suppose, and kind of freedom from occupation. I think that is how they put it. I think a bit of it is tongue-in-cheek. It's not, like, totally serious. But, I mean, when you've got a DJ called DJ Provy, it's kind of, you know, I think it's meant to kind of incite a bit of a...
0: A DJ called DJ Provy.
2: DJ Provy, yeah.
0: Do you think Cork would be a nice place to rear a child?
6: Yeah, if you...
4: Overall, yeah, I would say it would be. Like, I'd like to raise children here. I enjoy growing up in Cork anyway. But I know a lot of people are kind of saying the direction it's heading at the moment, it won't be in Ireland. With there's no places for people to find housing and stuff. Like, obviously, we're a bit young for that now, but that's what we're hearing on the news, and we're hearing people's opinions about housing and all that. But overall, yeah, I like Cork. I think it's a good spot.
0: How do you feel about Cork City? It would be a nice place to rear a child in Cork City?
11: I do. I think it would be, yeah. I think it is. There's a lot of facilities there for everyone, like, so yeah, definitely. We're from East Cork, like, but yeah.
0: Distinction of East Cork, yes, was brought up there.
11: Cork in general, it's a great place to raise a family, and there's a lot of stuff there to do, and I think it is, definitely.
6: The immigration system we have in place doesn't serve either us or people who are trying to migrate here. There's certainly the refugee system, I think. When you look at things like direct provision and the way people are drawn out, and that not only does it affect on the side of the taxpayers funding that, but also for the people who are in direct provision, you know, a lot of them who are genuine refugees and migrants, they just want to work, but they're not allowed to when you're in direct provision. And a lot of people can spend 2 years there, people who just want to move to Ireland for a better life are being forced to stay, you know, on whatever small bit of money they're being provided, than staying in hotel rooms. Between that and, like, our kind of lax enforcing of deportation orders, and, like, I think it's... I don't believe the rhetoric coming from the right about how, you know, shouldn't be leading anyone in, but I just feel like our system right now, it doesn't serve anybody the way in its current state.
0: I'd say a kind of moral argument today.
5: Yeah. It's their own opinions. I mean, like, there's not going to be a world where Ireland doesn't accept immigrants or where people can't move freely, you know, so I feel like it's up to everyone's own, like, judgment or their own thought on it.
6: The biggest issue is a housing crisis. It's not an immigrant crisis. It's a housing, like, I think, part of the reason why Ireland is struggling with immigration is because our government hasn't been efficient enough at providing housing, and that's why a lot of Irish people, I feel like it's almost like misdirected anger, whereas the real reason that you're not able to get a house, and then this guy, people come along and say, oh no, it's not the government's fault, it's not the housing, it's the immigrants, they're the ones stealing your house.
5: I agree, like, it's just misguided anger, and I just feel like for a lot of people it could just be the easiest thing is to take it out on immigrants and immigration.
0: Yeah, the government's doing enough to encourage women to have children earlier, like things like childcare.
7: Definitely not. Like, it is so hard to get childcare in Ireland, and like the prices are crazy even if you do get it, and like you have to be on waiting lists from the time basically you find out you're pregnant. Like, it's kind of...
0: Repeat that again?
7: You have to put your child on the waiting list from when you find out you're pregnant.
8: There's like a waiting list even for primary schools to get into like a good school, or to get like in a place close by to like your house, or you'd work for a few years if you do. Like, some people when they have kids they choose to keep working, or else when they have kids they immediately stop working. But it's the thing now that it's much more opportunities for women, so you know they don't want to leave their job, or you know, having to balance work and home life, they kind of just prioritize work for a bit, or you know, whatever that they're, you know, pursuing in their life.
7: Experience everything you want to experience first, and then settle down. Like, why have children so early? Like, there's no reason for it nowadays. I think
12: women now have way more opportunities to do what they want, the school, college, career, and a child is a big commitment. So I think that maybe women are choosing to have children later in life because they have more opportunities now, and I think that that's
3: good, obviously.
0: Any holiday plans this year?
4: Yeah, I'm off to Vancouver now for the summer. 3 months, yeah. Living away, working over there, so it'll be a bit of fun.
0: Is that a J1?
4: Yeah, I don't think it's a J1. But
0: you can call it a J1
4: it's
0: anymore.
4: It's a working visa, yeah, for Canada, yeah.
0: How about you, any holiday plans?
11: I'm actually moving to London there at the end of May until September, so I'm renting out a house there with a few of my buddies, so be good. Looking forward to it.
0: What are you going
11: to
0: do in London?
11: We've work lined up there. There's three surgeons,
0: Three surgeons?
11: Yeah. Okay. So, it'll be interesting now, and I'll be playing a bit of hurling over there as well. So.
0: You'll play hurling in London?
11: Yeah.
0: For London?
11: For a club there, yeah. Yeah.
0: What's the club?
11: They're called Brother Pearson's.
0: So, Brother Pearson's?
11: Yeah. Yeah. Okay. So, yeah, it'll be fun. I'm looking forward to it now.
0: Thanks for talking to me.
4: No bother. Thanks, cheers.
0: Thanks for talking to me.
11: Thanks for having us.
0: Are you going to go on holidays this summer?
6: Well, I'm going to be working abroad, so I won't be going on an actual holiday, but I will be spending the summer abroad. So,
0: okay, tell us you're working where?
6: Working out in Austria. So.
0: Austria?
6: Yes, not Australia. Yes. Commonly confused, but yeah, I'm going out there for the summer going working. So,
0: fantastic. And are you going to do anything for the summer?
5: Me and lads are taking up all the cars and we're heading up all the west coast of Ireland there in May, all up West Cork, Kerry. Probably skip Clare, right? No offence to Clare or whatever. All the way up and then stop back up in the north, get a load of cheap drink and a load of cheap diesel and drive on home then. And then I have electric picnic there, which is basically holiday, yeah.
0: Thanks very much for talking.
5: No problem. Thanks very much. See you now.
7: Yeah, well, compared to me being from Laois, there's a lot more like opportunity down here. Like, even me moving down here, like, it was like moving to New York basically, because I had access to so much more than I do at home.
0: Oh, the feeling.
7: Yeah. So, yeah. Yeah. I think it would be a nice place, maybe, like, maybe not in the central, like in the city, but around it, I think it would be a nice place to have kids. Yeah.
0: Will you stick around Cork when your studies are done?
6: Yeah.
7: I don't know. I think. No, I'm actually. I don't know. I would, but I don't know if I will.
0: How about you? Stick around Cork when your studies are done?
8: I don't think so.
0: No. What's the plan?
8: I have no idea.
0: Okay, but not Cork.
8: Yeah, no, I don't think so.
0: Have you ever think about emigrating? Actually.
8: Yeah, probably like, I don't know, somewhere close by, like London or something. Yeah. Like, I'll probably settle down in Ireland, but like, I'd like to live outside the country for like a year or two, just to like travel and stuff.
0: How about you, immigration, any immigration ideas?
6: Yeah,
7: as soon as I get my degree, I'm gone for a few years.
0: That's very
7: No, just for a few years and then I'll come home. I want to like live here, settle down here, but I think it's like the only way you can kind of make money and afford to live here in the future is if you move away to the likes of as a teacher, Dubai, you make a lot of money, or like Australia.
0: Was that the plan, teacher in Dubai?
7: Yeah, I think so.
8: I might be going to Asia, but then I'm not too sure about that either. So like, nothing is actually booked. So yeah, no official summer plans or holiday plans.
0: Fantastic. What are you studying here?
8: Food science.
7: Early childhood studies.
0: Fantastic. Thanks very much for talking.
7: Thanks so much.
8: Thank you.

very special thank you to all our contributors, and thank you very much for listening. 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

Good afternoon and welcome. This is Living the Blues here on Cork City Community Radio. My name is Nick Hoffman and I'm broadcasting live from the heart of Cork City in the Lee River Delta on Cork City Community Radio at 100.5 FM and online at cr.ie. I present this show on Saturday afternoons between 4 and 5, and over the next 59 minutes I'll be playing a mix of the best, modern and classic blues. Well, this is the second Saturday of June, and as you may remember, I started a series recently that I'm calling Second Saturday, where I play music by blues artists whose names all start with the same randomly selected letter. In previous shows, I focused on artists with names that start with the letters R, G, and C. Well, for today's show, the letter I have randomly selected is A. So I've been back down in the blues vault here at Cork City Community Radio, rummaging around and digging out lots of great tunes for you by those artists. And I have so much music to play, I will get right to it and start the show with Alger, Texas, Alexander and his song, Range in My Kitchen Blues.

knock you down ain't done me no good. I've got a rain in my kitchen that ain't done me no good. I'm gonna get Miss New York woman to burn my coal and wood. I'm gonna get my New York woman to burn my coal and wood. I've got a brand new skillet, gonna get me a brand new lad. I've got a brand new skillet, gonna get me a brand new lad. Gonna get me a New York woman for to burn my southern bread.

gonna get me a New York woman for a blend my southern bed. 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

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Thanks for joining me here this Saturday afternoon, where I am playing blues by artists whose names start with the letter A. So I open the show with Alger Texas Alexander and the Range in My Kitchen Blues. He was a blues man from Texas, hence his nickname, and his recording career began in 1927, and it continued into the 1930s with him recording songs for OK and Vocalion Records. The track I opened with dates from about 1928. And after Alexander, I played Shake Shake Baby by an artist called Archibald. His real name was John Leon Gross, and he was a blues pianist who recorded a number of songs for Imperial Records in the early 1950s, including the track we just heard. Now, a reminder, if you would like to get in touch with me here at the station, maybe to suggest an idea for the show or just to say hi, please feel free to contact me by text or WhatsApp. The number here is 085-124-1616. Next up, I have a couple of female artists for you. Here's Aura Alexander with You Got to Save That Thing.

Parkway. Boys that meet at New. I say Chicago's tight, and I know I'm right, 'cause I

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I said don't.

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1: Come on in, everybody. Let's have a ball. We don't shut up the Baptist High, Chicago.
2: 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Thanks again for joining me here this Saturday afternoon, where I'm playing blues by artists whose names start with the letter A. We just heard Moselle Alderson with her song, Tight in Chicago, which she recorded in 1930, a year after the Great Depression started, so you can imagine that things were tight around. Alderson was a blues singer who was active in the 20s and 30s, recording tracks for several labels, including Black Patty Records, Brunswick Records, Arc, and Vocalion. Before her, I played You've Got to Save That Thing by Ora Alexander. Little is known about her life outside music, but she was a recording artist, active in the 1930s, and the track we heard was recorded in 1931. Of course, today is the second Saturday of June, so this show is another installment of my second Saturday series, where I focus the show on blues musicians and bands whose names start with the same letter of the alphabet. So today I'm focusing on artists whose names start with the letter A. In that vein, here is Johnny Adams with his very passionate rendition of Reconsider Me.

That was Joe August with Everything Happens at Night, recorded in 1961. He was a blues singer and songwriter from Louisiana who performed and recorded after the 1940s, going as Mr. Google Eyes or sometimes simply Mr. G. When he was a child, his grandmother started him singing in the choir of the family's church, but she and August's mother were against him getting into music, especially the blues. He later recalled, "My grandmother said I'd be working for the devil, so they wouldn't buy me an instrument. I wanted a set of drums. Everybody in the neighborhood had a horn or a saxophone. The next best thing I had was my voice, so that was my instrument." Before him, I played a cover of Reconsider Me by Johnny Adams. He was another singer from Louisiana, and his repertoire included blues, jazz, and gospel music. His version of Reconsider Me, which was recorded and released in 1969, became his biggest hit, reaching number 8 on the R&B chart and number 28 on the pop chart. As I mentioned earlier, today's episode is another installment of the Second Saturday series, where I focus the show on blues musicians whose names start with the same letter of the alphabet. So for today's show, I randomly selected the letter A. So we're going to keep the ball rolling now with the very excited Hoyt Axton and his song, Bring Your Lovin', which should sound familiar to anyone who's a fan of Imelda May.

You're listening to Live in the Blues on Cork City Community Radio. I'm Nick Hoffman. Thanks for joining me here this afternoon where I'm playing blues by artists whose names start with the letter A. We just heard Get Lost, a 1955 track from the Rhythm Aces. They were an R&B harmony group that formed a few years before in 1950. Before that, we heard Hoyt Axton with his song Bring Your Lovin' from 1964. He was a singer, songwriter, guitarist, and actor who became prominent in the 1960s, establishing himself on the West Coast as a folk singer. But he was also a prolific character actor, and he had many film and television roles to his credit, often playing a father figure in films, including The Black Stallion and Gremlins. Now I'm going to play Woodrow Adams next with The Last Time, and I'm just going to pause here for station identification.

shaking mine. You shake your shimmy, shake it fast. If you can't shake your shimmy, shimmy, yes, yes, yes. Cause she's a dirty mistreater, a robber and a cheater. Slip you into the dozen, mama and your cousin, let your mama do the law.

said, Yango, your mama, out across the field, slipping and sliding just like an automobile. I hollered at your mama, I told her to wait. She slipped away from me just like a cat like me, cause she'd run in the street, robbing that cheetah, slipping in the desert.

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Caught in the dirt in the street, robbing at the cheetah, slipping in the dirt, and popping in your cousin, let your mama do the Lord alone. I play Jackson. I get on it.

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He was that spine, and then he made him sick. He made him sick, and then he got him well. You know, but that the big boys caught him in the hell, caught him in the dirt in the street, robbing that cheetah, slipping in the dirt, and popping in the curtain, and let your mama do the

0: You're listening to Live in the Blues. I'm Nick Hoffman, and I'm broadcasting live from the heart of Cork City down in the Lee River Delta on Cork City Community Radio. 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The station also has an Android app in the Google Play Store that you can download. With that, you can listen to our live broadcasts, or you can listen back to recordings of shows that you might have missed. We just heard a song from called The Twelves by James Kokomo Arnold from 1935. He was a left-handed slide guitarist from Georgia, and he got his nickname Kokomo in 1934 after releasing a version of the old original Kokomo Blues for Decca Records. That was a cover of a Scrapper Blackwell blues song about the city of Kokomo, Indiana. Before that, we heard Woodrow Adams singing about The Last Time. He was a Delta blues guitarist and harmonica player from Mississippi who was active from the 40s into the 1960s. Though he started playing music at an early age, he did not begin his recording career until the age of 35. Unfortunately, none of his recordings had much commercial success initially, but in recent years, his music has reached a wider audience and has received renewed interest. Next up is Pink Anderson.
1: I just want to tell you about a man named Coons. Home is in Tennessee. Made his living stealing chickens.

Well, the police hired him an automobile, a purpose to chase old Coon. He running from 6 o'clock in the morning till 7 in the afternoon. That pop-eyed man, he run so fast till fire came from his heel. He burned up the cotton and he scorched the corn.

He shot him with a rifle, and the bullet went through his head. All the people that came for miles around to see the man was dead. They telegrammed down south to his mother. She's all carried away in tears. She walked in the house, opened up the coffin lid, and that fool.

This man was on the Titanic ship, and it was sinking down. Sitting out on a tile, with his head hung down. When this boy jumped overboard, everybody said he was a fool. And about 3 minutes after that, he was shooting dice over in Liverpool. He said, I'm a traveling man, sitting with his

This boy, he went to the spring one day to get a pail of water. The distance the rascal had to go was about 2 miles and a quarter. He got there and got a water. When he started back, he stumbled and fell down. But he went to the house and got him another bucket, caught the water before it hit the ground. Now you know he was a...

0: 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Thanks for joining me here this afternoon, where I'm playing blues by musicians whose names start with the letter A as part of my Second Saturday series. I just played the Iceman Blues by Tom Arquilla. He was a saxophone player from Texas, and he was musically active from the 40s into the 1960s, with that track released in 1948. Before that, we heard Pink Anderson with Travelin' Man. He was a blues guitarist from South Carolina whose career went from the 30s into the 60s. But a fun fact is that Syd Barrett of the English rock band Pink Floyd created the band's name by combining the first names of Pink Anderson and a North Carolina blues man called Floyd Council. Apparently he had noticed the names in the liner notes of a 1962 album by Blind Boy Fuller.
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0: Don't worry, I've got more blues for you this afternoon. Here's Billy Boy Arnold with Been Gone Too Long.

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was Luther Allison with Part-Time Love. He came from Arkansas, but his family moved to Chicago when he was 12, and there he took up guitar. By 1957, he started a band initially called the Rolling Stones, but this was changed to the Four Jivers. Blues legend Freddie King soon took Allison under his wing, and his musical career took off from there. That track, Part-Time Love, comes from his 1974 album, Luther's Blues. Before that, I played Been Gone Too Long by Billy Boy Arnold. He is a self-taught blues harmonica player from Chicago, and he's worked with blues legends like Bo Diddley, Otis Rush, Earl Hooker, Howlin' Wolf, and Muddy Waters. Now we're headed to the end of the show as we come up to 5 o'clock, and Anastasia will join us then for her show, The Departure Gates. But before then, I will play a couple of more blues tracks for you. We can't have a show about blues artists whose names start with the letter A without mentioning the Allman Brothers, of course. I'm going to play three of their tracks now. First, the Allman Brothers Band with Ain't Wastin' Time No More from their 1972 album, Eat a Peach. Then we'll hear Dwayne Allman playing the song Happily Married Man. And I'll finish with his brother Greg Allman singing I Love the Life I Live from his 2017 album, Southern Blood. Thanks again for joining me on the show today. I hope you've enjoyed the blues I've been playing. Have a great weekend, and I'll talk to you again next week.

Dias Muragwiv Gwina Ushla is Misha Moira Shanaki Corky. Hello listeners, it's Maria Gillen, the Shanaki from Cork, and I'm back in the studio today with Sean. And what a weekend I had on Ilan Pick on Spike Island. There is a very, very special man. His name is Barry McCormack. He's done his sciences there in UCC. He's been at high level management, and now he's looking at regeneration and what that can mean for us. And I'm only learning myself. I'd never heard of it until I met Barry McCormack, but it really speaks to storytelling and all of the things that we hold dear in storytelling. So Barry issued an invitation to come to the island, and he said we would be wild camping. And I was saying, but isn't everybody taken off Spike Island at about 4 o'clock in the daytime? And he said, look at you now, local woman, knowing that the island goes back to nature. What a way of saying it, goes back to nature after 4 o'clock in the day, and the birds take over. And indeed they do. So we went over on the boat, and the first thing that happened was, along with all of the tourists, we took the tour of Spike Island. And there was an awful lot of sorrow and resilience stories and fun stories from the fantastic guides. But because we had been in the trees and sitting on the ground, we were more open than we had been before. At least that was the case for me. And you could feel the sadness and the sorrow that is in the walls of the old prison. So even that name, it was a prison, Prisoon. And people were in very harsh conditions before there was rules and regulations, before Ireland was ours again. And even after that, you know, so, and then the humor that came out, because in 1984, in its last years as a prison island, there was a prison break. And I remember watching that on television. I think I was in secondary school at the time, on RTE. And the prisoners managed to break out and get hold of petrol, and they set their cells on fire, and then they took to the roof. And the helicopter went out, you know, to try and get them to come down. But they couldn't really take any action, because if one of them had fallen over from the roof, it would have been a deep dive into the sea. And, you know, there was no knowing whether they would have survived or not. So they knew that they had the upper hand. And there was negotiations by the prison guards, by the guards, by the army. And nothing was going to bring them down off of the roof, until one of the mothers saw her son on RTE up on the roof, and she said, oh my God, he's disgracing the family. So she came up from West Cork, and she asked to go over to the island, and the powers that be said, there's no way that we're going to let you over on the island. Do you know what's going on? She says, I do. That's why I want to go. And so she spoke to one of the, we'll say one of the fishermen. We don't know where that fisherman came from, but he brought her over and he released her onto the island, and she made her way up towards the wall. And if you know Spike Island, if you've ever done the tour, you know how high those walls are. And then she took on the next lot of bureaucracy, and she said, let me in there. And they said, no, we can't do that. Do you know what's going on? I do. My son is up on the roof. Well, we don't care, your safety comes first. So she walked around the wall, and she saw an unintended megaphone, and she got to the edge of the wall, and using the megaphone she said, get down off that roof right now, you're disgracing the family. And her son looked over and he said, for God's sake, ma'am. And she says, and if you don't come down right now, your father will be out on the next boat.
So in 12 seconds, she was able to do what they hadn't been able to do in 24 hours. And down he came. And the other prisoners also thought better of it and thought, oh my God, are our people seeing this on the local television? And down they came as well. And the rebel strike was broken. So I loved that story. And I remembered seeing it on RTE as well. But then you have to remember back to the other stories as well of people who were there because they were starving and they might have taken a bit of bread. And you have to think of the young souls that were imprisoned there, some of them as young as 11 years old. And you have to think of the people that never made it off that island that are buried there now. And we were thinking of all of that. The highs and the lows, the resiliences, the humour, and the heartbreak. And this beautiful song encapsulates that for me. I heard it first in the 80s as a song from Mary Black about my youngest son. And it says in the words what the sorrow is, but you hear it in the music too.

Wouldn't that song make you think? Wouldn't it take your heart away? Wouldn't it bring a gut reaction out in you? And that is the job of our session. That is the job of our session, our famous world. The Irish are famous for their singing and stories, for their jokes and their dances, for their music, and they've brought it everywhere. And as we sat around the fire and I learned a little bit more about Regeneration Ireland, I felt that how stories feel into the regeneration is that we might be wearing a different coat now, a different coat of hardships. But the wisdoms that we have learned from past generations can still serve us. And so a story began to take seed. And I hope you like it, and it's not finished yet. And this is the first telling. Once there lived a man. His name was Brendan. And when he went to work in big industry with a great job where he wore an expensive suit and where he had important business cards, well, he loved it. He loved working with his team. They would say they were going out hunting for the next big project or the next big job that they had to do together. And they all knew their role, some in finance, some in operations, some in the IT that was for computers, and all around them they worked hand in glove. But over time, other things were happening in Brendan's life. He met a woman called Maureen, and they decided that they would start a family. And when the babies came, things changed, because now time became precious, and he realized that he hadn't been there for his baby's first steps, for his child's first words. He wasn't there for a lot of the important milestones. Maura too was working in the early years, but she decided that she would set up a place where she could mind children in their home. And when he came in and saw all the happiness there and all the children all around, he began to question wearing his good suit, going to his expensive office, and having to leave this family and go across the water. All the things that had invited him into this job and made it so exciting now felt as if they were costing him something. And then one morning, as he was going down the stairs at 6 a.m., as a watery sun lit the winter sky, he heard a little voice. "Dad, Dad, is it you?" And he stuck his head around the door. "It is, McCree, it's me. I miss you, Dad," she said. And she turned over and he saw her tousled hair, and something in his heart tightened and something in his stomach jumped. And he went to work that day and then on a plane to carry on that important work. And while he was away, he had a dream. He had a dream, and in that dream he heard a voice. "Muyad, Muyad. Kavultu, Anviltu Sakyodriakta, Tarkuum Mayad, Tarkuum, Tararashawalya." And he thought, what's that? He had never given concentration to the Irish language in Irish. He couldn't understand why he was dreaming these words. He tried to capture them as fast as he could. He told them into the recorder of his phone first, then he wrote them out, and then he put them in to the Google Translate. And Google Translate gave him these eerie words. "Dad, Dad, is it you? Where are you? Are you in the magic mist? Come home, Dad. Come to me. Come home." And he wondered why it had come to him in Irish.
why it had to be translated. And so he went home and he spoke to Maureen and he said, my heart is not in this work anymore. And she said, I'm delighted. Bring your heart home. How will we manage? He said, there's the healthcare and the pension plans, there's the bonus, and everything is a responsibility and my privilege to do it. Yes, she said, those are the golden handcuffs. But what about the currencies? What are you talking about, love? He said, what currencies? Money is a currency, she said. But time is a currency. And the time is moving so fast that our little one will be a grown woman soon. And connection is a currency, she said. And you've had a clear message to come and connect with your family now. And pleasure is a currency, she said. When was the last time you could really, truly put down your job, leave your phone behind, even when we go on holidays? And he looked at her. And in that split second, the decision was made. It will take him a while now, a while to untangle himself from those golden handcuffs. But he'll do it. He'll do it with a song in his heart and the Banfasa stories, the medicine stories from old, with the shining light in his wife's eyes and in the hugs that he can't wait to get from the small arms of his small child. Are you thinking now? Are you thinking of regeneration? Let me know in the comments.

Beautiful song there before the break by Francis Kennedy about the Sky Road and the longing that went both ways. And on this beautiful weekend organised by Barry McCormack of Ahru, check it out, lads, because it was a real resetting, not just of your body, but of your heart and your soul as well. And one of the things that Barry told me, and I was absolutely shocked until I saw the footage inside in the prison, because they have old footage of the island. There wasn't a tree on the island when it was a prison 25 years ago. And now there's a beautiful forest down by the coast. So you can hear the lapping water when you're inside in the forest. And that forest, it seeded itself. So talk about regeneration. And it really made it up close and personal for us that if humankind was gone in the morning, nature would take over and thrive. And when you were sitting in the middle of those trees, having your cup of tea off of a tree that had been felled and had been, you know, had fallen in a storm and had been reclaimed by Barry, and you were putting your hands across the beautiful rings of that tree, you were reminded that everything we need is all around us. And our kishtin cuil, our kitchen in the middle of the forest, was beautiful. It had everything that you needed. And we had the most beautiful meal sitting around that, and the pace slowed, and we were chatting to one another, and you could really feel

Earth Mother's heartbeat through the soles of your feet as you sat around the wooden table. And you could sense the life all around you. There's buzzards there, there's crows, there's ravens, there's every kind of seagull you can imagine. And you can hear them and you can see them. And when you can't see them and you can still hear them, it gives something to the life of the forest. And it reminded me of this dream story. So sometimes I follow the Ban Fasa way and I allow stories to come into my consciousness. And this is one of those stories. It's called She Machtira, which means the she-wolf, the she-wolf. And here is the story. Is Misha Machtira, She Machtira, Time Immakoni, Erhevan Lee, Immask Nashi. Is Misha Machtira, She Machtira, Ah. He was hearing this strange chant every time he closed his eyes. He couldn't understand what it was or where it was coming from or even the words from it. What did it mean? And when he looked them up, he found that the words meant the she-wolf. The she-wolf was calling him. And so he began to do a little bit of research. And still it made no sense. Why was she calling him? Why now? And what had set it off? Had he read a book or had he seen it in the... He couldn't remember where it had come from. He was working up in the hospital, the university hospital, and he was a scientist to his bone. He couldn't tell anybody what was happening. He couldn't explain it himself. And then she came, the storyteller. It was one of these new fads in the hospital that they'd bring in these people and you'd have to listen to them and try these things out. It was a way of taking away the stress, they said. But it was still a stressful place and more stressful when you had to do these stupid things. But he'll never forget that when she walked through the door and as she was making her way down the corridors, the brightly lit corridors, it was like time stood still. It was like his breath came deep and slow, like the breath of sleep. And he couldn't help himself. He filed into the lecture theatre with everybody else. And she told stories of silkies and Capilbon and Mara, the white horses of the sea. She told stories of Nadur, of nature, and how we were part of nature. And everyone was enthralled. And everybody seemed to go into that place that exists between sleep and waking. And then it was as if her eyes found his eyes in the middle of that crowd and looked straight through him and down into him and into his soul. And he sat up straighter in the seat and he looked straight back because he couldn't look away. And she spoke then of the Tarkuum, the come to me, and how the fairies could make you come to them if they needed to. And he wondered, was she half fae? Was she Lachna she, half a fairy herself? And as people filed out of the room, he hung back until there was only herself and the people who had brought her and him. And when he stood next to her, he was shocked at how small she was. When she was up there telling the stories, he thought she was an Amazon, but now in front of him, she was a small, dainty little woman with a smiling face, and the colours of her eyes seemed to be different from the colours of the eyes of the woman
that had spoken not only a few minutes before. "You're hearing it, aren't you?" she said. "I am," he said. There was no need for explanation. It was as if she knew what was going on. "And you're hearing it in the Chong and Driokta, aren't you?" she said, smiling. "You're hearing it in the magical language of Irish." "I am," he said. "What's your call?" she said. "The Sí Muchtíre," he said, the words spilling off his lips as if he spoke Irish every day, which he hadn't. He hadn't even attempted it since he left school. "Ah, the she-wolf," she said. "She lives in the Kyodriachta, in the magical mist." "Go find her," she said. "Go find her." And he did. He took off that night. He went for a walk. He walked up Dublin's hill, which he had always done before. And when he got to the black man at the top of the hill where the road divides, he went left and he found an ancient, unused gate. And he made his way through the brambles. And under his arm and in his backpack, he had a little bit of food and a flask of tea, and it would be the last hot thing that he'd have in a good long time. He followed the singing river, and the moon was high up in the sky, and she was tickling his spirit, and he was listening now with open ears. And the Kyodriachta started to coalesce on that water, and he felt the need to take off his shoes and his socks and stick his feet in the river water. And he felt an electricity go up through his body, and he fancied that the river was smiling at him for his boldness. And he laughed out loud like a child, and he thought to himself, "I haven't felt this happy or free since I was a primary school boy." And then the fog began to get thicker and thicker, and he could barely see his fan in front of his face, but he felt safe. He felt cosseted. He felt he was being held, and he followed the river until he felt the need to get out and feel his feet on stone, warm stone, living stone. And he used those stones to go into the grass, and he came out on top of the world at Murphy's Rock. And he came out of the trees, and the trees brought him into these green fields, and he felt the wrongness of it. Once upon a time, Ireland had been a rainforest. The trees were tall and proud and told stories in the whisper of their leaves. And he could see the ghosts of them now all over this land. And he made his way to the top point, and he knew that the Sí Muchtíre wanted him here. He lay down and didn't even put up his tent that night. It was as if he knew that the rain would hold off for him to have his dream. And that dream felt that he was going down through layers of the millennia. He could feel them all there. The ancestors, the ones that had been close to the land. And it had a soundtrack, the call of the Sí Muchtíre, of the Sí Wolf. And she was singing to the moon, and his heart was lifting there. And in it, in that place that needs no words, in the dream place, he heard her desire. The trees must be planted again. And when the trees are high to the sky, as they are meant to be, I will come back.
He started the very next day. He went down to the river place and he found young trees and little seeds, and he began to plant them out in those green fields up towards the stone wall. And all was well for months, for a few years, until the trees began to grow and someone spotted them. And a man in a big yellow jacket with a big yellow machine came to kill those trees before they had even found life. And he ran down like a half animal, half man to the edge of the trees, and he said, "Leave these children alone." And the man got a fright and he said, "Here, boy, I'm only doing my job. I was told to dig up this field." "Not today," said Barry, "not today." And he didn't know where they came from, but people arrived and they began to sit with him at the edge of those trees. And the man with the yellow jacket and a man with a suit and a clipboard came next, and they said they would have to take these trees up. "Not today," said Barry, "not today." It was the only thing that he could think of. And the people took up the chant, "Not today, not today, not today." And they left again, but they knew the day was coming. And it came when the men with chains came, and the police, and the man in his suit, and the man in the yellow jacket, who looked afraid now, and who didn't want to be digging up this place. And Barry looked at him in the eye and he said, "Do you remember? Do you remember our old stories? The stories of the she? The she are calling me. Do you remember the stories of the portals? This place has a dríochta. This place has a magic. Leave the trees be." And the man got down out of his truck and he said, "That's it." He said, "I'm not digging up this land. I remember the old stories, and I remember how my uncle, he had no luck after he dug up a fairy fort." "We'll get someone else then," said the man in the suit. "We'll be able to replace you. Where you fall, someone else will fall in." And Barry heard it as a threat, and they came the next day. But the Kyodriokta rose from the river. The Kyodriokta was thicker than it had ever been. You couldn't see your hand in front of your face. You could not see where your feet met the earth. And it felt like time had stood still. And it felt like a thief in the night was coming, because this time they came under cover of darkness with their bright lights and their yellow jackets and their clipboards. And the people held hands and sang old songs at the edge of the forest. But they felt that this would be the last night that they would keep that man company. And he looked and he cried and he asked for help. "Tar cuam she mac tira, tar cuam, come to me, she wolf, come to me." The mist made a funny noise. And the voice of the wind began to rise. "Go, no guiha." And the blue eyes could be seen in the mist, like blue fire. Not one set of eyes, but hundreds. And they could hear the noise. And the men in the yellow jackets and the men with the clipboards, they stopped in their tracks. "What have ye done?" they said. "Nothing," said the man. "Nothing," said the people. But then they saw it for themselves. Out of the mist came a little snout, a silver-grey muzzle. And on top of that snout, the most piercing, blazing, blue fire eyes you have ever seen. And then, for the first time in a long time, up to the skies over Cork,
over Shandoom, over the old fort, right from the top of Murphy's Rock. They heard it. The call of the she Moktira. And as if they had learned it, as if they had studied it, the people began to say, Is Misha Moktira, she Moktira, time immochoni, erhevanli, imaskne she, Is Misha, she. And the forest took root, and the forest took hold, and the people listened.

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1: On Inishpick, Barry McCormack had gathered the most beautiful set of people that I have met in a long time. And there was a man called Grattan Donnelly, who is a coach, and I'm definitely going to get to one of his coaching sessions one of these days. And, you know, and is very interested in regeneration. And he spoke to us in the silence and haltingly, and in a pace that suited the island, of its history and of how the people had left here and how their resilience was strong and how our traditions were brought all over the world from Cove. And we could see Cove through the trees and on our walks at the edge of Inishpick, at the edge of the island. And on that island at this time, there was only 9 beating human hearts. There was only 9 of us. And we talking and wondering and wandering, wondering and wandering. That's hard to say it together. And it came to me that a lot of the people that left our island in days gone by could only take the clothes on their back, that every bit of money that they could scrape together would go into a little pouch that would be sewn into their shirt above their hearts, that it might arrive safe across the journey, because the journey was harrowing and oftentimes they were sick, seasickness or pestilence or the closeness of one another, whatever it was that they had to survive on those little boats as they left Cove Harbour, the deepest harbour in the known world in those days, although we now know that Sydney Harbour is a good few feet deeper than Cork Harbour. And this story came to me. When those people left, all they could do was bring their tunes inside their cheek. It has become known the world over as the Irish lilt. And in a lilt, you can stretch any tune, and remember it when you get to the other side and recreate it then in your music. And of course, if a tune is good enough, we will take it from across the sea and make it our own in the lilt of the Irish. And this is one of those stories. All of the children of the whole village were having the same dream. It was full of colours, every colour that you can imagine, and a few that are not apparent to our eyes as yet. And behind this beautiful cloud of colours, there was a tune that went something like this. Deedle diddle deedle, dee deedle diddle dum. Deedle diddle deedle diddle, deedle diddle dum. And the children would get up out of their beds in the morning and they'd make their sleepy way down the stairs. And as they were chawing into their lovely bit of toast, they would do what children do. They would remember their dreams and sing it out under their breath. Deedle diddle diddle, dee deedle diddle dum. And the mothers would look at the grandmothers, who would look at the great grandmothers, and they would give that knowing mammy look. You know the one that speaks into your soul. And the children would go off to school, and the mothers and the grandmothers and the great grandmothers would make the preparations. That night, when the children went to bed, when then the house was quiet and in darkness, the mothers would knock on the door and the door would open. And they would say to the children, come on And the children would say, "What, Ma?" And she'd say, "Shh, this is special. A secret just between you and me." And then it was like magic. They'd hop up out of the bed, this special time with their mum, and they'd begin to walk down the stairs. And as they'd come to that one stair, it would always go, "Arr!" And everybody would stop, and they'd become like statues, and the only thing that would move would be their eyeballs. But when they realised that nobody had woken up in the magic of this mystical night, they'd walk to the end of the stairs and they'd open the front door and they'd spill out onto the empty street lit only by the moon and the singing stars. And as they walked along the street, they could feel the beat beneath their feet and they could hear once more the song from their dreams. Deedle diddle deedle dee deedle diddle dum, deedle diddle deedle diddle deedle diddle dum. And they'd come to the edge of the forest, and there they would see the moon beaming through the branches of the trees, casting shadows on the ground, and they would be a little bit afraid, but they felt more excitement. And they felt fear, and they were with their mothers. So they would make their way into the middle of the forest, where they would see the green hillock, and they'd put their hot little faces to the green hill, and deep in the center of the earth, they would hear, "Deedle diddle deedle dee deedle diddle dum, deedle diddle deedle diddle deedle diddle dum." And they would sing it back to mother. And so it was that we were connected. And so it is that it is precious. And so that it will be, we pray that it goes from generation to generation. But the great-grandmothers forgot. And then the grandmothers forgot. And then the mothers, being so busy texting and watching the television and being on the telephone, they forgot too. And the children, they still had that dream with the beautiful colours and the lovely tune. But now they did not know what to do with it. And mother got sad. Do you remember when mother was sad? When she cried, and when she cried big tears into the rivers of the world? Deedle diddle deedle dee deedle diddle dum. Deedle diddle deedle diddle deedle diddle dum. She cried. And her tears spilled out over the towns and the villages, and the people became afraid, and they began to blame one another. "It was you, no, it was you, no, it was that fella. I'm telling you, it was somebody." And as they talked and tweeted and telephoned and put the news up on the television, they forgot to listen, and mother got angry. Do you remember? Do you remember when mother got angry when she pushed her fire up through that mountain in Iceland and she grounded all the planes in a big white cloud? Deedle diddle deedle dee deedle diddle dum, deedle diddle deedle diddle deedle diddle dum, she roared. People listened then. People became quiet. But they did not know what to do, except for one young boy who had this beautiful dream full of colours with this gorgeous tune in the back. He got up out of his bed. He opened the door and he met that one step that made him freeze like a statue, only his eyeballs working. Then in the magic and mystical feeling of that night, he went out through the door The moon was shining, the stars were singing, and he found his way to the edge of the forest, where the light from the moon coming through the branches of the tree cast shadows on the ground, and he was afraid, but more excited than he was afraid. He found that little hill in the middle of the forest, and when he put his face to that hill, deep in the center of the earth, he heard deedle diddle deedle dee deedle diddle dum, deedle diddle deedle diddle deedle diddle dum. And he laughed and he felt the need to sing it back to Mother in his child's voice.

And that tune came to us back across the Atlantic Ocean into Cove, into the heart of the storyteller. In its original form, it sounded like this. Hey-ya, hey-ya, hey-ya, ya, hey-ya, hey-ya, ho. Hey-ya, hey-ya, hey-ya, hey-ya, hey-ya, ho. 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

diddle dum. 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Until next week.

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0: Good morning, everyone. I am Victoria, and I'm joined by my wonderful co-host, Natalie. And you're listening to The People Effect on Cork City Community Radio 100.5 FM. 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
1: Yes, and this show is all about people, the organisers, the dreamers, the change makers who remind us that community isn't just where we live, it's what we build together.
0: Now, today we're joined by Virginia from the Cork Light Orchestra, a group that has become a real heartbeat of musical joy across Cork. There's a moment at one of their concerts when the music begins and the whole room shifts. Smiles appear, shoulders drop, someone starts humming along to a tune they haven't heard in years. It's simple, it's warm, and it's the kind of magic the Cork Light Orchestra brings to communities all throughout the city and county.
1: And behind that magic is a community orchestra of amateur and semi-professional musicians who play in festivals and nursing homes, heritage venues, churches, and even Cork Airport to welcome people home at Christmas.

0: Virginia, thank you so much for joining us today. Your own story of how you joined the Cork-like Orchestra is really a wonderful. Tell us a little bit more about yourself for anybody that's tuning in right now.
1: Thank you. Well, my name is Virginia Giglio. I, as you can tell, am not from Cork because my accent tells you that I'm from the south part of the United States, but I guarantee you I'm a citizen and I even speak a couple of fuckle. So I feel very Irish and very Corkonian, and especially when I play with the Cork Light Orchestra. I joined because I actually stumbled into a concert of the Cork Light Orchestra at St. Luke's Home. They were playing for the residents there, and they looked like they were having so much fun, and I noticed, oh my goodness, they don't have any flute players. And I play the flute and piccolo, and so I got in touch with them right away, and when I moved to Ireland in 2018, in the first week that I was here, I was at a Cork Light Orchestra rehearsal, and within 2 weeks, I was playing in a concert with them. So that's my story.
2: That's beautiful. The idea that a single concert an event like that could become the start of a whole kind of musical journey for you in a whole new country to help you feel even more connected in the community. That's brilliant.
1: You are so right. Connected in the community is what the Cork Light Orchestra has done for me and so many of our members. Because we go around from place to place playing our music for different groups in different parts of Cork, we get to know people and places that we wouldn't otherwise know, and we're more comfortable because we're doing it together as a group.
0: Yeah, and for anybody who is, maybe you are listening right now and you're thinking, who is the Cork-like orchestra? And what's that? Tell us a little bit more about who they are. Obviously, you're here today, but tell us more about it. Who's involved? What instruments? What people? Tell us more.
1: Wonderful. We have a very interesting group of people. But first, a little bit of history. We started out as a group of people who were sort of retired from music, even as a hobby, and decided to blow the dust off their trumpets. It was a little a movement, and the orchestra began as the Dust Busters. And it was a small group of people, primarily retired people, who wanted to play again together. And then we evolved, as groups do. We got bigger. We got a lovely professional conductor, Ilse Desire, who then conducted us for several years. And now we are in the hands of musical director Michael Cummins, who is well known to Cork audiences for his brilliant guitar, piano, and violin playing. He's a marvelous arranger, and he arranges things just for us. And we have a unique group of people. We are an orchestra that has saxophones. We're an orchestra that has an accordion. We're an orchestra that has a marvelous electric guitar and bass and drums. So we do some rock and roll, we do jazz, we do standards, that is, you know, old kind of classic memory music, you know.
2: Nice.
1: And then we do up to the minute things too. We do classic rock, for example, Bohemian Rhapsody. We have a brilliant arrangement of Bohemian Rhapsody, of Billy Joel, Tina Turner, Elton John. That's what makes us light, Cork Light Orchestra. We are not playing heavy classics. We're not playing Beethoven or Mozart, although someday maybe we will. But right now, we're playing light stuff that people enjoy moving to, singing with, even getting up and dancing in their places. It's sort of like coming to a Cork Light Orchestra performance can be like being at the panto.
2: And it is definitely panto season for sure. That's great. I can imagine with all the different instruments and those like musical songs that you're playing, I know that I wouldn't be able to sit still if I was listening. I'd be driving, moving.
1: Right. Well, I've got good news for you. We have a concert coming up.
2: Oh yes, wow. Tell us more.
3: Yes,
1: Sunday afternoon at 5:30 p.m. at the Frank Field Catholic Church. That would be the Church of the Assumption. I'm blanking on the name of the church. However, it's the Frank Field, the Catholic Church in Frank Field. And we are playing a beautiful concert for the benefit of the Down Syndrome Cork. And joining us will be the Frankfield Gospel Choir.
2: Wow.
1: And so you're going to have choir music, orchestra music, and then we'll be singing things together. There'll be some surprises, and it's going to be a lovely evening. It's free and open to the public, so come along. But bring your generosity, because there will be buckets there for you to donate to our cause, Cork Down Syndrome.
3: That's so nice that you've coupled a music event with such a joyful way of giving. It's really lovely, and I think that's really nice when people can get together to celebrate all of the amazing skills and tools that you'll be using, I suppose, on the night, but also just to remember a cause that's behind it. And maybe you could tell us a little bit more about the people that are involved, or if perhaps somebody wants to join. How does that work?
1: Oh, it's very easy. Well, we have a website. Start with the website, corklightorchestra.org. If you go there, you can read a little bit about us, and then you can see a link that will take you to, actually, it comes to me.
2: Virginia is on the door. She
1: I'm
2: is
1: on the
2: bouncer,
1: door.
2: Wearing all the hats.
1: That's right. I can, the email will come right to me and ask me how to join, and I can give you all of the information. It involves being interviewed by our music director, who will ascertain whether or not the level of your playing is so that you will be comfortable with the orchestra. The orchestra needs to be a fit with you, so we invite you to come to a rehearsal, come to a concert, and really listen to us and see if you feel like you'd be a fit with the group. We are a friendly group, and we'd love to see people who want to be new members.
2: And would you say that, because a lot of people, when they think orchestra, people are like very well experienced and that they're really confident in music. Is that sort of an expectation if they join? Do you have all skill levels? Is it a place to like learn, perhaps? Like, if, let's say if I was someone who had learnt the flute, but maybe not as good as yourself, is there a place to learn from one another too?
1: Yes. Absolutely. There's opportunities to learn. We ask that people please be able to read music. So that is a requirement, being able to read music, being able to be aware that every orchestra member needs to be watching the conductor at all times. That means you've got one eye on your music and one eye on the conductor all the time, sometimes two eyes on the conductor. And what else? Listening. Those are the three skills. We need you to be able to listen to yourself and to others so that you can blend and match. And that's community. It's a different type of community, that musical community, and it feels so good. An example, I sit next to a wonderful clarinet player named George. George and I play flute, he plays clarinet, but a lot of times our parts harmonize, and we do, I I have to say, we do a good job of listening to each other and trying to make our parts blend. And that's one of the most satisfying things about an orchestra, is the community blend.
2: That's a really lovely way of putting it, actually. You know, you really have to be mindful of that sound influence and how you can complement that when you're playing your instrument. So that's really lovely. And I would say that as a group, you probably all, even when the instruments aren't playing, probably all get on and do really well together.
1: Well, yeah? We have fun. We have parties. For example, we're having a lovely women's little Christmas party for the CLO women and the spouses of the other members of the orchestra. We have generally have a summer party, and last year we had a pub party after one of our concerts for the Black Rock Village Festival. So we have a lot of fun.
2: Do the instruments come out at the party?
1: Yes, sometimes they do. That's right. Sometimes they do. If there's room, we'll bring out the instruments.
2: Yeah, I actually feel like we should have told you to bring your flute, you know, to get play us a song. But maybe next time, or maybe we can get a few of you up to play some music for us. I think that would be really lovely.
1: Oh, I think that would be just delightful. I forgot to tell you, I don't just play with the orchestra, I also sing with the orchestra.
2: Oh.
1: And I get to sing a couple of numbers with it's such a privilege to sing with an orchestra. And we're always looking for fine singers. So among our musicians, it's nice when somebody can play the violin but also sing. That would be terrific.
2: Yeah, the violin's such a beautiful instrument, isn't it? But it's also, it can be, it's definitely a challenging instrument to learn. Both Natalie and I would have a bit of music experience from the piano, the guitar. I think I once played the trumpet when I was younger.
4: You also did play the piano accordion, if I remember.
2: I did, yeah. Oh. But but not very well. It was more that I was like a 10-year-old just walking around the living room.
4: With a squeeze box.
2: Yeah. But our granddad, actually, who's 99 on Christmas Day, he used to play the accordion in Ireland.
4: He did, yeah.
2: Used to, and like, he was still playing it up to like, I think, 92.
4: Yes.
2: So a very well experienced. And he'd be when he'd come over to Ireland, he'd go into the local bars and make sure he got in with the group to play.
4: Brilliant.
2: So, we're a big fan of music here.
4: Yeah, right. We really are. And if you are listening right now, it's Cork City Community Radio 100.5 FM. You're listening to The People Effect with our hosts here, Victoria and myself, Natalie, and our guest today, Virginia from the Cork Light Orchestra. I'd like to talk a little bit more, Virginia, about, let's say you're getting ready for the events that you're doing.
1: Yes.
4: How does that work out? What are rehearsals like, and how do you get ready for these concerts?
1: Oh, what a good question. Well, first of all, it's really important that you practice at home, that you take your time. I encourage my section, I'm the flute section leader, I encourage them to play every day, at least 5 minutes a day. And then that doesn't sound like long, but once you start playing, it feels like a long time. Okay, so we've got our home practice. Then you come to rehearsal. You get out your instrument. You're seated by 7:30, and the conductor starts. He first asks the violinist to tune us. And she stands, and she gets a note from my friend George, the clarinetist, and she begins to play a single note. Then we tune all of us to that note. Then it's time to play. The conductor generally has a practice plan for us that he has sent to us via WhatsApp, and we know what pieces to bring to the rehearsal and what we're going to be dealing with that evening. We don't just play straight through. We'll generally play until, boop, there's a bump in the road. It's time to stop and work on a section. And we work the section, and then we we keep going till the next bump in the road. Then generally we'll go back and start at the beginning and play to the end. So there's a, we have a break, and then we do it all again. we get out promptly at 9:30. So we start at 7:30, take a break, and then we go to 9:30.
2: Wow, you just, I know that when you bring people together like that, you have to have really good communication, perhaps no ego if you get it wrong, or there's the bump in the road. And I presume that you're all kind of supportive of one another, and then you're just like, right, we'll go at it again, and we'll keep trying until we get it to that, you know, sweet spot. So that when you're ready for Sunday's event,
1: yes,
2: in Frankfield, that you'll be playing the most beautiful music and bringing so much joy to so many people and doing it for such a great cause. And speaking of that, you've done quite a few events across the year. I know you've done a lot in nursing homes, in hospices. What has been kind of like some of your highlight of events that you've done as a Cork Light Orchestra, Virginia?
1: Thank you for asking. One of the highlight events of the year for me was in June when we played for the benefit of the Cloyne Cathedral Restoration Project. And we played in the nave at Cloyne Cathedral. And what a marvelous place to play that was. The sound was just luscious, and the room to spread out was fantastic. The audience was great, and we hope to be back in Cloyne in June of next year. So keep your eyes open for that, please. We've also played to benefit the Crosshaven Youth Group. We played a concert in Crosshaven for the youth club there. I'm trying to remember. We've done, let's see. Oh, another church restoration in Ballinagree. We went up to Macroom and played a concert there for the benefit of Ballinagree. And we just seem to never run out of causes for our concerts. And we love to have a reason for playing. We love to have a lovely audience there that's kind of built in for the cause, that cares about the cause. And we like to bring our best to it. So there's kind of it's a community effort. But it's also, we build ourselves up as we bring our gift to you.
3: Yeah. I really like that you've got like an intersection of music and cause together. I think music, it has the power of bringing people together, has no boundaries. You can enjoy it, whoever you are, to most capacities. And I think that's really lovely, Virginia, that every time you do these events, that there's always a cause connected to it. That must feel really special for you. And when you're playing it, it has real purpose and impact on what you're doing.
1: Yes, it does.

0: see them there.
1: I just think that what you're doing is just so lovely, and I'll definitely see if I can make it on Sunday to get some movement going. I'm just wondering if I wanted to invite the Cork Light Orchestra to help me, you know, work towards a cause, a restoration, a community centre project. How would I engage the Cork Light Orchestra, and what sort of kind of planning does it take to kind of bring you in and, you know, start something?
0: What an excellent question. January. January every year. January and February are the months in which we set up our schedule for the entire year. We're generally have it set by the end of February, so it's this is the time. This is the time to talk to us, and it's very easy to get in touch. Once again, the email comes to me, corklightorchestra@gmail.com.
2: 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But if you're listening and you're thinking, I would like to sign up to that, I would like that for my cause, for my project, then please do jump onto the email, have a chat with Virginia, and get them organised for maybe 2026. So, Virginia, is there anything coming up in 2026 that you can give us a little insight to?
0: Oh, boy, do I have something to tell you. In March... in the 20s of March. I can't tell you the exact date right now, but it's in somewhere in the 20s of March. Metropolitan Opera tenor Arnold Rawls will be flying over here to Cork to sing with the Cork Light Orchestra.
2: Wow.
0: Now, you people in Cork love a good tenor, and you love Andrea Bocelli, right? If you love Andrea Bocelli, get ready for Arnold Rawls. He's marvelous, and his signature piece, like Pavarotti, is Nessun Dorma. And if you love that piece of music, you will hear it sung by a master. So be ready, keep your eyes open. It's going to be in March, but that's a big deal for us.
1: That's so exciting. Well, you heard it here first anyway on the People Effect. Now, I'm just curious, do you have like a Facebook or an Instagram page that people could follow to kind of track your journey?
0: We have a Facebook page and that would be easy for you to look up at Cork Light Orchestra. And we also, our website keeps you abreast of all of the latest concerts. That's the first thing you see on our website. When do I see you next? That's number one on our website.
1: Brilliant. So it's a way to kind of keep you up to date. Do you post like photos and that of the orchestra as well?
0: We post photos and we post little concert reports. Well, what did we play? How is it received? Some pictures. And you can look at it all there at corklightorchestra.org. O-R-G.
1: Perfect. And tell me, what's your favorite thing to play, Virginia?
0: Oh, I have to say, right now, my favorite thing that the Cork Light Orchestra plays is an arrangement of Parisian Walkways. And it features our wonderful electric guitarist, Nathan Board. He brings down the house with Parisian Walkways. He's also featured in our Bohemian Rhapsody, which may be my second most favorite thing to play.
2: That's definitely a great tune as well.
0: Everybody headbangs with our Bohemian Rhapsody. Yes.
1: Now, what's so striking about the Cork Light Orchestra is that it isn't just about performing. It's about creating connection and doing that in a positive way and making a positive difference. It's about music that feels familiar and comforting.
2: Really, it's about community music at its best. Older adults playing active musicians, finding the people.

0: families and enjoying concerts together. It really is the whole room singing along to songs they didn't realise they missed.
1: So if you're listening and thinking, I don't know, I'd love to play again, or I'd love the orchestra at our festival, or even I just love a night of nostalgic music, the Cork Light Orchestra, I'm sure, would love to welcome you, especially at those events where they're really trying to make a positive difference and a great cause. Now, before we wrap up, we ask all our guests this question, Virginia. It's a question centered around the people effect. And it really is just to ask, what does the people effect mean to you? And where have you seen it most clearly within the Cork Light Orchestra? Now, to kind of help you have a think about that, I can see you're really thinking in that file effects of your mind. Mm-hmm. It's really, some people say it's, you know, when people see positive change, it's when people are coming together and they really feel that energy, just to kind of give you an example. So what does the people effect, when you hear that word, what does it mean to you?
2: Oh, okay, I gave it some thought. And I thought, what does the people effect do for me personally, Virginia, in the orchestra? And I'll preface it by saying there is no musician in the world that feels 100% confident. No one of us. You might think musicians might act like we have notions. We have none. We might act that way, but we don't. So, the people effect for me, and for so many, I think, of our orchestra, is that we encourage one another. We say, good job, Nathan. Good job, George. Good job, Virginia. Or something nice. Well done. Brilliant. Oh, tonight was special. But those kinds of things are always upbuilding, and that is the people effect among the orchestra. I think we build each other.
0: That's a lovely reflection of camaraderie, compassion, and connection, all really important tools, I think, for the people effect. So that's it for today's episode of The People Effect. A huge thank you to Virginia from the Cork Light Orchestra and everyone at the Cork Light Orchestra as well for the joy and the community and the music that you bring across Cork.
1: If you'd like to see a concert, or maybe even join the orchestra or book them for an event, follow them on Facebook or visit their website for upcoming dates.
0: Well, we'll be back soon with more stories from the people making change in Cork and beyond.
1: Until then, stay curious, stay connected, and remember,
0: you don't need a title to start a movement.
1: You just need to care enough to show up.

0: and welcome to Live Well, Be Well, a wellness show where we explore diverse ways to boost health, well-being and connection. Breathe, thrive and feel alive. My name is Deborah from Be Well with Deborah. I'm a wellness coach and your show host for today. The purpose of the show is to inspire and educate as we explore the many paths of wellness together. Creating community and connection is vital for true wellness, and here we have the opportunity to listen to those doing incredible work in the wellness field, as well as individuals with inspiring personal stories of their own wellness journey. My intention is that the insights and experiences shared here bring you inspiration, encouragement and hope, especially if you or your loved ones are facing any challenges on your own wellness journey. My guest today, Paulo Farina, is born in Braga, Portugal, and raised in Toronto, Canada. Paulo has built a life rooted in movement, health, and community. After earning a specialised honours degree in kinesiology at York University, along with a certificate in sports administration, he deepened his passion for understanding the body, performance, and well-being. A dedicated capoeira practitioner since 2000, Paulo has been teaching for more than 20 years. His move to Ireland in 2010 led him to establish Capoeira Cork in 2013, creating a vibrant community for Brazilian arts, movement and wellness. With a background in marketing and promotions, Paulo eventually followed a deeper calling in health and returned to study osteopathy at the Irish College of Osteopathic Medicine. Along with this, he gained qualifications in sports massage, dry needling, cranial therapy, and manipulation therapy, bringing a holistic approach to his practice. Today, Paulo combines his experience in movement, integrated therapies, and education to share a unique perspective on vitality, balance, and purpose in everyday life. Welcome to the show, Paulo.
1: Thanks, Deborah. Thanks for having me on.
0: How are you feeling today?
1: Good. I'm actually feeling great, but my voice is a little weird because of the remnants of a cold, so I'm still a little nasally.
0: That's okay. It happens to the best of us.
1: Yeah.
0: So, I'm very curious. You grew up in Portugal, and then you spent a good chunk of your life then in Canada as well. How did your early experiences shape your own approach to wellness and movement?
1: So I was actually born in Portugal, but I moved to Canada when I was 3, so I never really grew up there. But it was interesting because Toronto was I think they call America the melting pot, whereas Toronto is more like everybody just comes together. Mm. And so everyone keeps their individual cultures. So what I always tell people is that even though I grew up in Canada, whenever I passed the threshold of my door, I was like in the Portuguese embassy. So the food was Portuguese. My mom only cooked Portuguese food. The television and the radio were in Portuguese. I could only speak Portuguese at home. And also we lived in the Portuguese kind of Italian area. And so we would we'd go to the Portuguese grocery store and the Italian bakery. So it was an interesting experience. So I never grew up in Portugal, but it almost felt like I did. It's interesting when you're like asking about how it shaped the wellness stuff. And I think you don't ever realize it until like you get really into something. And then you're looking back and you're like, oh yeah, that, like those were formative years, or that was, it shaped me in a negative way, I'd say. So my parents came from, they were fresh off the like fascist regime, let's say, in Portugal. So a few years gone and they decided, okay, we want to move. And so we went to Canada. So my relationship like with things like food is really interesting, because food for them was all about, oh my God, we have abundance all of a sudden. So like I grew up with poor food habits, you know, and I didn't realize that until recently. Like, so for instance, yeah, my mom would cook great food that was actually the, you know, traditional Mediterranean diet. So you're thinking, oh, that's probably a good food habit, yeah? But the fridge would also always be stocked with soda. And my mom would look at ice cream as something like, oh yeah, eat. Eat was the solution to everything. Oh, you're sick? Eat. You're feeling good? Eat. You're too skinny? Eat. You're too fat? Eat. Like everything was eat, eat, eat. And so because they didn't have so much food growing up, it was scarce.
0: Yes.
1: Right? So their relationship with food was like that. So later, my dad would actually eventually get diabetes. Mm. So, and when I went to school to do kinesiology, nutrition was a big part of that. And I also became kind of an athlete around that time in my life. And so I had to completely configure my relationship with food. Like, I was very addicted to sugar because I loved my sodas and, you know, and all these other things. So I had to step back, reformulate how I ate. I had some really good food habits because, you know, the Mediterranean diet part of it. And then some really poor food habits because my mom would think food was everything. So that was interesting. My relationship with movement was really weird too, because my parents worked and they worked and they worked. So there was no gym, no working out. Only later when my dad got diabetes did they start having to go for walks and things like that and, you know, change their habits. And I was there to help them. Luckily, I had already studied kinesiology by then. And so I was able to, you know, push them along. But, you know, it's hard to push parents along a path when you're a child because you don't know anything.
0: Yeah, you're still you're still only a baby.
1: Right?
0: Yeah.
1: And I'm like, I studied 4 years for this. You don't know anything. So very much that. And so it was interesting. And only recently I was reflecting on something else I was doing, but we might hit on it later. But I was growing up in that area, in that neighborhood, I would see all the older immigrant folks. So the older Italian and Portuguese ladies, the what I call the widowers, because they would all wear the traditional, I'm a widower now, so it's all black. All the time. But I remember having a fear when I was young of not necessarily dying, but of growing old, because they seemed so withered to me, right? People would be hunched over, walking, shuffling their steps little by little. And I was I remember as a child, because I was a very active child, I enjoyed just running, jumping, playing outside, on the BMX bikes. I did all that stuff. And I remember seeing them and being I'm really scared for when I get to that, because I can't run, I can't jump, I can't. And I just thought that was inevitable, because that was the people around me, right? Mm-hmm. They hit a certain age, and even my parents were very sedentary. They would sit for a long time. They would come home from work, had active jobs, but then they would just sit and rest. And that was what I was like. So I didn't see the movement side of things. And it's kind of crazy that I went down the path of nonstop movement in my life. So
0: yeah. That's really interesting. And it sounds to me, and would you agree that it was almost seeing that, I suppose, fear of not wanting to be like that when you were older gave you that motivation, then that extra motivation then to, you know, stay in the movement, stay in the healthy eating?
1: I'm not sure. I don't know that it's why I found movement and stuff, but it's definitely something that's pushed me along. Once I saw my dad have diabetes and stuff, I was I don't want to become that. And I did reflect on I don't want to become this. It's funny because longevity is the big thing I'm into right now. And it's the thing that's opposite of what my fear was, right? Mm. It's about not growing old, but it's about growing old and still being capable of living and doing things. And so I reflect a lot on that. Nowadays, I think back a lot to that, to being maybe that is why I moved so much. But I think I also just have that personality where, you know, if you're walking down the sidewalk and there's a little wall next to you, I think I never lost that childlike habit of, I'm gonna jump up on the wall and walk on that instead. I still do it, and I'm a 44-year-old grown man, and it's still weird, but I enjoy it, so.
0: I love it. It sounds you haven't lost the magic of movement when the inner child, that's totally keeps people young, I feel, at heart, no matter what age.
1: Absolutely. They are. Mm-hmm. It's that concept of play, right? We lose as we grow old, we stop playing.
0: Yes.
1: And it's funny when you look at what play is, because as adults, and we're very serious, and we have jobs and everything, and we need rest. But play, my dog, who's an old lady now, well, not old lady, but you know, she's six. So in dog years, she's getting up there. Mm. But she still loves to play. And I've seen dogs at 10, 12, 14 that still love to play. So animals still play, because play is a safe way to keep moving, to have fun, to release some energy, to release some endorphins and stuff. But we seem to lose that as humans later on in life. And it's funny because I think that's what the capoeira that you mentioned that I do, all capoeira is play. We have six words for play in different forms, right? So it's about playing, it's about staying healthy and active through through silliness, let's say.
0: Yes. And just so if any of our listener is listening in today, the capoeira would be, I suppose, what some people would view it as is a martial arts. And you're saying there's the element of play. What are the kind of benefits would people not necessarily know about until they try it?
1: For sure. So real quick, I'll give an overview of what capoeira is because I know it's not a common word. Capoeira is an Afro-Brazilian, I used to say martial art, but now I just say art form.
0: Art.
1: Because I think martial art is putting it in a small box that it doesn't belong. Martial arts is definitely a part of it, but it's one component, right? So it's this art form that was used in Brazil by the slaves to free themselves, basically physically, right? To learn how to fight, to go against the oppressor. But it had to be hidden because obviously you're a slave, you're not allowed to do things like that. So they hid it as a dance, as acrobatics, and as silliness and fun. So nowadays, we say that capoeira, we've always said, when you play capoeira, we don't fight capoeira. People are like, oh, you fight capoeira. No, we don't fight capoeira. It can turn into a fight, but you know, generally, it starts as a game. And it's like, oh, you dance capoeira. We don't really dance capoeira either. Dance is a part of capoeira, but again, we go into play. So when I have someone in front of me and we do capoeira together, we play capoeira. Right? And capoeira is a bit of martial arts, acrobatics, dance, and music. And those are the four basic components. It's even more than that, but those are the basic components that go into it. So the biggest thing about capoeira, I think, when people YouTube it, which I'm sure some of your listeners will do after this, is they see these crazy people with these insanely fit bodies and all these muscles doing crazy aerial flips. And you're like, oh man, this is way too intense for me. Like I'm a 40-year-old person or like 30, and this I should have started this when I was 5 if I wanted to do it. But come to my class. There's none of that going on. That's the stuff you see on like social media and on videos. But you yourself have been to my class.
0: I've been to your class and
1: it's nothing like that.
0: Yeah, you have like beginners and you have like intermediate beginners. It's really good, like, so people can take it at their own pace and there's never any pressure too as well. It's both fun. And another thing that I loved about your class as well was the sense of connection that it brought too as well.
1: Absolutely, yeah. Community is a big thing for us. But physically, we work with everyone's limits because play should be for everybody, right? When you see children play, all the kids play. They all play together. Doesn't matter what their abilities are, right? And so for us, that's it. It's about getting everybody together, doing the thing. And you can do it when you're, like, we teach 6-year-olds, and I've played capoeira with like 80-year-olds. Actually, really recently in Brazil, I was with a very famous teacher, and he's 83 now.
0: 83.
1: Yeah, and he's still moving, and he's still part of the, as you said, still part of the bigger community. And that's something in the study of longevity that I think is the, a lot of people talk about longevity nowadays. It's becoming kind of a buzz thing. And we talk about movement, we talk about nutrition, we talk about vitamins, minerals, hormones. But one thing that people don't talk about enough, I think, in my opinion at least, is the psychological parts, right? And a community is actually one of the biggest things that we lose as we age. Because as we age, people die, you get busy. You know, your life goes from not busy at all as a kid to really busy as an adult to far less busy as a retired person usually. But like through that, in that middle period, we lose a lot of connections, right? We lose family. Like if you have kids, they might start working or have their own life. So we start losing a lot of our connections. So community is actually something that I think in the modern world, we've lost so much of, and we are fighting to like regain it in little ways, not even like consciously. Some people very subconsciously, like, why am I sad? Why am I this? Because there's nobody around you and we're pack animals, right? Like people are like, no, I'm connected. I'm on WhatsApp and Instagram and everything's like, that's not connection.
0: You need face-to-face human interaction.
1: Yeah.
0: Human connection.
1: You need conversation. You need people that are there for you in your times of struggle. You need people there to celebrate times of joy. And it's funny, this really, for me, that is a huge part of longevity. I always tell this story that...
0: Before you tell the story, we're going to go to our break. And when we come back, you can continue that story.
1: Absolutely. Mm. Thank you.
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0: welcome back to the Live Well, Be Well show. I have Paulo on today. He's a capoeira instructor. He even has his own capoeira school in Cork, and he's also an osteopath. And before we went to the break, you were just about to tell us this very interesting story.
1: So I was talking about community, and a concrete example of that for me is me and one of my best friends in this art form, like we grew up together in it. His name is Stacy, and we used to do what we call commitment classes. So there'd be times, and you know, even though I've been doing this 25 years and I teach, there's days I would go home from work, sit down on the couch. I don't want to move. Mm. I want to just, my couch has absorbed me. I want to be there. I want to rest. And my brain has convinced me, you need rest, bro. But that's not true. And Stace would call me up and he's like, hey man, you going to class today? I'm like, no. He's like, that wasn't a question. What time are you going to class? I'm like, I'm not going to go today. I'm not feeling great. He's like, I don't care. Commitment class, let's go. And we used to call them commitment classes. And I used to do the same for him, being like, hey man, do you need me to pick you up? And he's like, oh, I might not go today. I'm like, no, what time do I come pick you up? And it was that little push. And we would say, like, you can train and have the worst class of your life today. That's no problem. You went. And for a lot of people, I think the biggest struggle is going, just starting, doing. Once you're in the gym, or once you're in class or whatever, doing yoga, doing Pilates, doing capoeira,
0: going for a walk.
1: Going for a walk, absolutely. The biggest hurdle is that initial, I'm going to go, because everything seems like a mountain. Oh, I have to put my shoes on. I have to change clothes. I have to, oh, do I really feel like doing this? And it's going to take me so long to get there or whatever. But like you said, a walk is just out your front door. But your mind still makes a hurdle out of it. So community can help with that, because when my students come to capoeira class, they're not coming necessarily to go train. Like they are, but they're coming to see their friends. They're coming to have the banter, the chats before class, during class, after class, you know? So the community becomes a little bit of a motivational push for you, especially in your times of like your low times, but also in your high times. So yeah, that's how I feel like community is really important for all this kind of stuff that we talk about.
0: Brilliant, fantastic. And when you're not training and you're not teaching, you're also working as an osteopath.
1: Yeah.
0: For our listener today, if it's their first time hearing that, could you explain what you do, what an osteopath does, and what kind of things do you treat?
1: Absolutely. So an osteopath is a funny term. It's very big in the UK and France and stuff, but here in Ireland, it's not as well known. No. Everyone thinks when they hear the word osteopath, they're like, you're a bone doctor. Not a bone doctor. We don't really treat bones. We treat joints a lot of joints, but not so much bones. So an osteopath is basically, it was started by an American in the 1800s. He was a doctor. And in America, in the US, osteopaths are doctors. They're doctors of osteopathy. And he basically saw that medicine wasn't really, like, he had four daughters, I can't remember right now. They all died of like diseases that were nowadays preventable, back then not so much. I think it was TB. And essentially, he was like, there's gotta be a better way. And so he championed things like, stop eating crazy amounts of fat, stop injecting yourself with opium or taking opium all the time as a solution, like stop taking meds so much, exercise. You know, eat better, which back then were radical, crazy ideas. And nowadays, you know, they're pretty normal. So what osteopathy really is basically the easiest way to define it is it's somewhere between a physio and, let's say, a chiropractor or some manual therapist. What we do is we take people who are injured with chronic injuries, acute injuries, or other ailments, and we try to find ways why they're not recovering. The best thing I can say is that I'm like a body detective. That's the best way to describe the job. So somebody comes in with a problem in their right shoulder. I'm looking around to be like, is it because the right shoulder is like, that's where the pain is, but is that where the problem is? So we start doing a bunch of tests and things to see, where is the problem actually coming from? Is it coming from your neck? Is it coming from lower down in your spine? Is it coming from your elbow or wrist? Like, so it's a really amazing job. I really love it. And yeah, it's, I wish it was better known, because like, it's quite a bit different than, I always say, tell people, a physio is an amazing professional as well. And what they do is they're more about the rehab. right? They're way better skilled. They do manual therapy as well, absolutely. And there's some physios out there that are incredible with their hands. But their focus is rehab exercises. Whereas some osteopaths, and there's osteopaths out there that are incredible at rehab, right? But their main focus is manual therapy, moving the body, doing techniques that will physically move the person. I hope that makes sense. I don't know.
0: It does. Yeah, it sounds like the best of both worlds, that when you go to somebody who, like yourself, is trained in osteopathy, that you get a mix of a physio and a chiropractor. You know,
1: a little bit. We do the adjustments.
0: The adjustments is, yeah,
1: bad. Our philosophy tends to be a little bit different than the chiropractor's philosophy, but the techniques are the same, right? And then we do some rehab, but like I said, and we give you some exercises, but usually, to be fair, the three fields nowadays are very mixed.
0: Okay.
1: Because like people will qualify as one, but all the continuing education is kind of shared between all those professions, and so we all like skill in other parts of it, and so it's a very mixed bag. But like when you're talking about the actual field itself, like the main focus of study, that's like,
0: that sounds really good. I'm learning too as well, so thank you for sharing that. I'm curious, when you set up your Capoeira school, you've over like 20 years of experience more with the teaching. What's one lesson from your teaching journey that might surprise our listener today?
1: One of the biggest lessons, I think, is that I've had all shapes and sizes and injuries. And I think the biggest lesson is that things are reversible. So I always say, if you don't use it, you lose it. And I mean that in terms of range of motion and strength, in terms of your body, right? If you don't use parts of your body, you lose those abilities. So an example is knee flexion. So bending down on your knees, right?
0: And a lot of people, they'd have knee issues, they'd have back issues, hip issues.
1: Hugely so.
0: So big, like.
1: And people think, oh, I can't bend my knee. Mm. Whereas not for everyone, and I really want to make a blanket statement here. Nothing is a blanket statement. Every case is individual. But for a lot of people, the problem with your knee is that you haven't been using it enough. You've been sitting in chairs, so your knee only bends to 90 degrees most of the time. You're not actively deep squatting and doing things. Whereas for me, I've been training capoeira since I was 18 years old, and a lot of capoeira is full knee flexion, sitting my butt on my heel, and so my knees are always fully bent. They're over my toes. There's a myth out there that your knees over your toes is a bad thing. It's not, but it is if you're not used to it. You have to get back into it. And so people think, oh, I'm too old for this. I'm too old for that. You're not too old. You just have to take everything in measured steps. But you can regain almost any ability you've lost. You just have to be measured and calculated. Maybe if you're 55 years old, you're not going to have the body of when you were 20. You're not going to recover from injury so fast. And you've lost so many abilities that you had just for free naturally at 20 years old, that you have to now take measured steps to bring them back. Now, of course, my disclaimer there is every case is different. So there are some people with conditions that, like, you know, but those are the exceptions, not the rule. So the rule tends to be more, most people can get a lot of these abilities back. So, and it'll just make you feel better in life. You'll move around better. You'll live life better, you know? So yeah, that's the biggest myth. And it isn't just capoeira. I love capoeira. I love it so much. It's my art. It's the thing I'm passionate about. But I very much acknowledge it's not for everybody. You have to find your thing that motivates you, that lights that fire inside of you. And if you find that thing, just stick with it. If it's yoga, Pilates, going for a walk, walking your dog.
0: Dance is good
1: dance,
0: as well.
1: Absolutely.
0: I know you have some of that in the capoeira, but like dance is
1: dancing,
0: so enlivening.
1: 100%. Gymnastics. Some people, I find it crazy that people train gymnastics to like 20 years old. And they're fit. They're amazing. They've got all these crazy skills. And then they can no longer compete. So they stop. Mm. And I'm like, that's insane. You've just dedicated so much part of your life to this awesome world of movement. And then because you're not going to make the Olympics, you quit. Mm. Like, keep going. Do it recreationally. And that's something we have to find more of, is recreational fun in our lives. Because that'll keep us moving and going, you know? And it'll make us so much better in old age. And they'll have lasting effects on our bodies.
0: Lovely. And do you have any funny stories or interesting stories, like from the teaching, that something happened in your class, like funny story that came up with the students for our listeners today?
1: Yeah, it's like 20 years of teaching, so there's tons of things that have happened over the years. Rather than funny, I kind of want to share, if I can, there's a story that's popping in my head about a girl that came to me, and it was just about what we were talking about, find your thing. she came to my Capoeira classes, and luckily I have my background as, you know, in health. And she was like, look, I want to try this, but I had to give up yoga recently because I had a hernia.
0: Ooh,
1: and I was like, okay, cool. She's like, so there's a lot of movements I can't do. And already I'm like, I tell my like kids, I hate the word can't.
0: Can't.
1: I don't currently have the ability to. I'll accept phrasing like that, but can't is it's a very strong word, that because your brain tells you you can't, your body believes you. So I'm like, okay, you have a hernia, no problem, or you had a hernia, it got stitched up, but you have to be careful, you're recovering from one, cool. So we were gonna do bridging in class one day, and she's like, I can't do that. I'm like, I'm not expecting you to do a bridge. I don't want you to do a bridge. That would be like real bad of me to get you to do a bridge and just go, you know, terrible coaching. Come on, just push up into a bridge. No. But I'm like, try a glute bridge for me. And she did a little glute bridge. And I'm like, how does that feel? Like, and, you know, monitoring her. She's like, that feels okay. I'm like, perfect. You're stuck there for a while. When I say bridge, you glute bridge. You're going to develop this core strength and you're going to work these muscles and this and that. And eventually she didn't ever full bridge when she was in Capoeira. But afterwards she stopped training. She was like, look, Paulo, I'm not really... like, it's enjoyable, but it's not my thing. And I'm like, that's okay. But she's like, the message she gave me afterwards, and this was what really stuck with me. She's like, thank you so much, because I'm actually going to go back to yoga now, and because I love that, but you've shown me that I can still do yoga. Like, so that was incredible for me, because she discovered that, like, okay, I have this injury. I have to work around it. But there's still a whole huge world of movement around this one injury, right? And so it's like that for anybody. Like, there's some incredible videos online of people doing capoeira with no legs.
0: Wow.
1: Which you'd think is crazy and impossible, but it's possible. The whole heart of capoeira is use you to play the game. And whatever you look like, whatever your abilities are, use what you have and try to gain back. So some people... that, you know, there's more than one that have no legs or have some sort of issue in the lower half of their bodies. They use their arms a lot more. They walk around on their hands and stuff, and they learn these abilities, and you're just like, it's incredible. So it's about that. Those are the inspiring moments for me. So
0: about adapting. Brilliant.
1: Yeah.
0: Before we finish up, I'm curious, do you have any events coming up, or if our listener is listening in and is curious about learning about capoeira, about coming to for a session with osteopath, How can they get in touch with you?
1: Absolutely. So with Capoeira, we have a big, huge event coming up in November. I'm actually getting my second last grading in the art. But before that, we're going to do a little pub quiz to gain funds, because we fly in masters and teachers from all over the world. They're literally coming from Brazil, Canada, Italy, I think Spain, like lots of places. They're coming in England. So we've got people flying in. So it's quite an expensive event. So we have a little fundraiser pub quiz happening at the end of September, I believe. It'll be on our Instagram. We also have a beginner's course. So I design beginner's courses so people, to keep the fun, they all start in a group. And that's happening at the end of September. Our kids' classes are starting up on the 3rd of September, or the 2nd of September, pardon me. And all that information can be found at capoeiracork.com or our Instagram at capoeiracork. We'll have posts about that, and you can just message us. With osteopathy, I work out of the city center. So CM Therapy Clinic is the handle on Instagram. So you can just look us up on Google or Instagram. Give me a shout, and I'd be happy to book you in for a treatment.
0: Brilliant. Thank you so much. It's been really enjoyable listening to you today and learning all about the beautiful capoeira and what you do as well with the body for people. So thank you so much.
1: Thanks so much, Deborah. Appreciate you having me on.
0: You're very welcome. So that brings us to the end of the show. Until next time, be well, Deborah.

0: Yeah, welcome to the Sunday Papers. I'm your host, Darren King, filling in for Donal Quinlan. He's at a wedding in Leitrim. I think he brought the dog along as well, lads. Sitting in here with me is Shane McCormack and Oscar O'Sullivan, as usual. How are you doing, guys?
1: All good.
2: Great. I hope Donal's enjoying himself, Darren. I'm sure he's listening in.
0: I'm sure he is, yeah. I think he is.
2: I'm making sure that the ship is still on the water.
0: That's right.
2: Without him.
0: You better make a good impression, Shane. Yeah, so Oscar, we're going to start with you. And let's see what paper you have in front of you. Sunday Times.
1: So I have one that I imagine we're all going to have in here somewhere. We have the Harvey Morrison story. It's on the front page with the headline, pull quote, more will die if children's care isn't fixed. Family of Harvey Morrison demands changes at CHI. So it begins, the parents of 9-year-old Harvey Morrison have warned that it is only a matter of time before another child dies because of issues at the Children's Health Ireland, the hospital network responsible for his care. Harvey, who suffered from spina bifida and scoliosis, died last month after waiting almost 3 years for surgery. And we have a quote from them down here. They say, "We haven't slept since he died. We are very much on autopilot mode, but we are still in advocacy mode. This is the aftermath of failures within the CHI, and we are not going to stop advocating for Harvey just because he passed away. I don't think we can properly grieve until we see this through." That's really just a shocking number to see 3 years, and they go through the list of all the various delays that were made and given, and it was just this August it says that he was taken off the list completely with kind of no reason given, which would have been quite shortly before he wound up dying. And we don't know the cause of death, I don't think, or at least the article, it says they haven't determined it or haven't released it, whichever way it is.
0: Yeah, this is, again, a common story that we've covered week after week here, really. CHI, I actually have one in the mail as well, of this girl's daughter, and I think she's 6 years old. She's waiting on the surgery again for a year. Again, that double barrel scoliosis, spina bifida prognosis. So the longer you wait to actually operate, the harder it gets to do it. So there is a window for that to be done. She was on the list for, I think, a year. She was referred finally to the NHS in England. So she went over there to have the operation. They checked her out first. They said she had a number of invasive surgeries that were not needed. She actually had a bar implanted in her spine that, again, shouldn't have been there.
2: So, crazy.
0: Yeah, they did the best they could. They did some sort of a fusing operation, sent her back here. She had this sort of brace that she had to wear for a couple of weeks.
2: Yeah.
0: And now, again, her prognosis is kind of up in the air, just seeing how she'll react to it. But it all seems to lead back to the failings of the CHI once again.
2: Yeah. And what's the hold up in Ireland? Is it's not financial anyway. We have enough money to be carrying out.
0: I really don't know, Shane. I mean, we've covered this.
2: I mean, like, is it a shortage of staff?
0: We know there's a massive surplus there. I mean, they keep telling us how much in the black we are, how well we're doing financially. Yeah. We have this rainy day fund tucked away there. The failure seems to be management.
1: We have the number here. As of last month, there are 177 children on the waiting list for spinal surgery through the system.
0: Yeah.
2: Because it's a very small amount of people, really, in the greater scheme of things. You think to be able to help them?
0: That's right. I mean, that's 177 kids, of whom time is of the essence.
2: Yes. So, no, there's not much I can say about that. It's very sad and frustrating and angry.
0: Yeah, pretty dark and somber start to the Sunday Papers. But do you have anything, Shane, that can lift us up from it, or are you similar?
2: Well, you know the way I'm obsessed with the presidential race.
0: Oh, yes.
2: And, you know, anything to distract from Simon Harris's failings, you know what I mean? So it's, as you well know, so Mairead McGuinness dropped out unexpectedly during the week of the run. So this is Humphreys is now favourite in race for Áras. Former Fine Gael minister giving run serious consideration. New polls put her just ahead Catherine Connolly. So Heather Humphreys has confirmed for the first time that she is giving serious consideration to running for the presidency, as a new poll now puts her in the lead. A path has been cleared to allow her to run for Áras an Uachtaráin, despite MEP Sean Kelly yesterday saying he is considering putting his name forward as a Fine Gael candidate. It is understood Miss Humphreys is the preferred candidate of Taoiseach Simon Harris, and that once she declares, she will receive public backing from ministers such as Pascal Donoghue, Helen McEntee. A snap Sunday Independent Ireland Tinks poll today shows that the election has been thrown wide open by the decision of Fine Gael frontrunner Mairead McGuinness to withdraw at held grounds. It is understood that Miss Humphreys has spent the weekend strategising on what her campaign would look like, and members of the McGuinness backroom team have already signed up to work with her. So,
0: what do you think, Shane? Heather Humphreys?
2: She wouldn't get my vote. I'm absolutely baffled why they will not just give Sean Kelly a go at this. They should have a contest. Sean Kelly and Humphreys. Humphreys seems to be getting an awful lot of backing.
0: Yeah.
2: And most of the clout is with the Fine Gael parliamentary party, so it's not really a membership. So they get more of a say. So as long as you can corner that section of the vote, you're in, basically. And that's why Sean Kelly wouldn't have ran in the first place, because he would have done his homework and said, okay, most of the parliamentary party are going with Maria McGuinness, so I'm not going to embarrass myself.
0: Well, evidently, he may pull a U-turn now.
2: Well, yeah, exactly. He should. He should. He should. There should be... if I was Simon Harris, who is under massive pressure for other things we mentioned, I'd want a contest between two or three in Fine Gael to distract from that. And it's good for democracy anyway, and to flesh out. But Fine Gael are frightened to death of having anything that looks like a campaign about anything.
0: So Harris is backing her, which obviously a major heavyweight in her corner. But Fine Gael's policy on a whole seemed to be the exact opposite to what she had brought in herself as minister. So she had all these giveaways for social welfare and stuff. They're now rolling all that back in the budget coming up.
2: Yeah.
0: It's a bit strange that her policies
2: was she in the right party at all? Sometimes I wonder, I think Simon Harris started off as parliamentary assistant to Heather Humphreys. I might be wrong on that, but I'm pretty sure that might have been it. So there's a reason why there's backing there. But look, Catherine Connolly is still out in front. Fianna Fáil haven't a clue what they're doing, as far as I can gather. They have no idea what they're doing. Sinn Féin are stalling it. And Fine Gael are running around like headless chickens trying to figure out, will we throw in Humphreys? But they should have a contest.
0: What do you reckon, Oscar? Are you any interest in the presidential race?
2: No.
1: almost none, yeah. It all seems so kind of fruitless.
2: Yeah,
1: that really? There's nobody wants it. There's all this talk over it, but no one seems to really want it. No one wants to do a campaign, and there's an underlying recognition that it's all for a ceremonial position. So even the people who are making a big fuss, like say the independent quote unquote candidates, like say Conor McGregor throwing his name around, even those people making a big deal of it, there is the underlying knowledge of, yeah, but you can't do anything when you get in.
2: I don't know.
0: But you look at who will be their predecessor, Michael D. Higgins, what he has done in his term as president. I mean, great ambassador. We couldn't have asked for a better.
1: Of course, as a figurehead, excellent. Yeah. Which is why we wouldn't want someone like Conor McGregor representing us.
0: Exactly my point. So, Donald had a point by saying that he could have been outspoken at times. But again, he represented the diaspora and everyone else who supported him. Who do you see that could pick up that mantle?
2: Of the diaspora?
0: Anyone, Shane?
2: Michael Flatley. The diaspora. The diaspora candidate.
0: Oh, Lord.
2: Dancing away into the... But Oscar said, you said that people don't want it. I don't think it's that people don't want it. I just think people are afraid to lose it. It's a very hard contest to win, to get to that 50% mark. It's got to do with number twos, just as it is number ones.
0: Yeah.
2: And the amount of dirt they drag up in this. That guy, Garrett Sheridan, who's like... was he a pharmacy kind of tycoon?
0: That's right.
2: 35 years of age. Yeah. I mean, he had about 6 or 7 stories attached to him after 2 days of running.
0: It's an interesting one. He actually gave them a story himself. He married for a green card to get into America.
2: I didn't even catch that one.
0: That's in the mail today.
2: But it's very, very odd. But it is, look, you want to be made of stone, you want to be made of hard stuff for this campaign. That's one thing. But
0: cutthroat world of the presidential office.
2: It is. But it has turned into that. And prior to that, it wasn't like that before. It's just when the first Michael Lee contest arrived on, the gloves just came off all over. I don't know why. But
0: when Peter Casey was campaigning, we really saw
2: Peter Casey.
0: We saw Michael Dee's teeth then. You remember those debates? He really got into him.
2: He really got. He was on. Casey got about 23% of the vote, and he knew what he was doing. I'm going to attack an issue that's going to polarize people, like the traveling community.
0: Yeah.
2: Apparently, 23% agreed with him.
0: Yeah.
2: So
0: not an insignificant amount, but I thought there was no real substance to him.
2: It was actually nothing to him. And then he went off and tried to run for Europe then, and I remember him being called a clown by one of the other they were doing a debate for, was it Northwest? Midlands Northwest, and he was called a clown by one of them.
0: Okay.
2: And it's just like everyone, he is a clown.
0: So that's not the community radio station's official endorsement.
2: No, but, of course not.
0: We'll go with that. So the Mail on Sunday's front page today. McGregor witnesses not living across the road. Gardaí investigating bombshell claim the pair had moved. So this, of course, are the couple that Conor McGregor had pulled to his defence in his alleged rape of Nikita Hand. They said that there was evidence that these two had witnessed her boyfriend attacking her earlier on that night. Now it's come to notice of the Gardaí that they may well have not actually been living at that address at the time that they claimed this all happened. So I'll just read a little bit from the Mail. This is Debbie McCann, the crime correspondent. Gardaí investigating if a couple who claimed in court documents that they had seen Nikita Hand's ex-partner beat her up on the same night that she was raped by former MMA fighter Conor McGregor were not living at the property in which they said they were at the time. Affidavit sworn by Steve Cummins and Samantha O'Reilly, who were named as witnesses in Mr. McGregor's failed civil court rape appeal, are currently being investigated by officers from the Garda National Bureau. Interesting stuff.
1: Because if that's confirmed that they weren't living there, obviously that's them kind of done for perjury.
0: Yeah.
1: But what would happen? Would there be any knock-on effect from McGregor? Like, could it be proved that he bring them in as a witness? Is there any sort of legal onus on him where they could say, oh, you've falsified a witness?
0: That's a good question, yeah. Is it coercing a witness statement or a false one? It's worth mentioning the lodging a false affidavit is an offence, of course, under the Perjury Act of 2021. Mm-hmm. Anyone who makes a sworn statement that it's false and knows it to be is committing an act of perjury, an offence that carries a minimum penalty of €4,000 and 12 months in prison, maximum penalty of 10 years and 100 grand.
2: Oh, wow. That's a bit of a stick, isn't it?
1: I suppose it's, yeah.
0: Well, as it should be, in fairness.
2: It should be, yeah. I mean, it's...
1: It's the one place we're not supposed to lie, really, given up to
2: court. Yeah. Well, Mr. McGregor... We're not saying anything about Mr. McGregor.
0: It's not getting any better, Connor, is it?
2: But, it's a case that is dragging on and on and on. It seems to be growing... What's that mystical thing where you cut off its head and it grows another head?
1: The Hydra.
2: A Hydra. It's a Hydra.
0: Yeah. How many more Hydras are in his closet? I wonder, do you think he'll have any substance to his presidential hopes?
2: No, it's just one big campaigning thing for Irish Americans who know nothing about us, I'd say, isn't it? He just wants to sell whiskey or something.
0: Yeah. As far as I know, they took a poll as regards who would actually back him for the nomination, and it was 0% result.
2: Yeah.
0: Zero.
2: That's clearly, what was the margin of error in that? Don't know what to ask.
0: back to the story anyway. Poor Donald. The couple previously rented a house directly across the road from his hand in Drimna, Dublin Southside. However, it's understood one of the lines of inquiry being pursued is that they currently live in the Cherry Orchard area of the capital, that they were not actually living at the address where they claimed they saw it. We know that. Asked again if she could confirm if the couple lived in the Drimna property on the night they claimed they saw Miss Hand being assaulted. This was a neighbour, speaking through a window. No, sorry, it wasn't the neighbour. Samantha O'Reilly herself, who threw a bucket of water at journalists when she was questioned by them.
2: That's the real headline, folks.
0: The Mail reporters claimed she then loudly asked one of her children to get a kettle. Whether it was boiled or not, I don't know.
2: Yeah. So, far more juicy kind of details.
0: Kind of is, there. Isn't it? Very on-brand for the Mail, really. Asked again if she could confirm if they lived in the property. She asked, excuse me, what was the question, before emptying a basin of water out the window? The owners of the Drimna house the couple previously rented said they could not comment when asked if the couple lived at the address at the time they claim, and said that they had been instructed by Gardaí not to comment.
1: So active investigations.
0: Yes.
2: Okay.
0: Very much so. They were due to give evidence at Mr. McGregor's appeal and somewhat dramatically withdrew at the last second, which led to this whole questioning by the DPP and the investigation, the National Bureau.
2: Okay.
0: But back to yourself, Oscar, anyway, so second story.
1: So it's funny you mentioned the Gareth Sheridan, because he's got a nice big half a page here in the Sunday Times. They sat down
2: as he does here as well, by the way. Well, I'm not even going to go there. Go on.
1: They sat down with him in a hotel for an interview. Headline, Gareth Sheridan, the pharma bro who was hoping to be Ireland's president. The 35-year-old entrepreneur who founded Nutriband says he wants to be an agent of change, but with the company facing losses and upsetting US regulators, is he fleeing a sinking ship? So sort of the first substantive thing that comes up here is they ask him, would it not have made more sense to run in the general election or the local election last year if you want to be an agent of change? And he says, Here's the exact quote. He says, "I'm not a politician. I've got no real desire to be a politician. The role of the president should be a position of influence. I think the president should be independent of party politics." He also says elsewhere, when asked about who he would vote for, that he is a floating voter and he votes with the issues. And then when asked about Sinn Féin specifically, since his big thing is housing, he says, "Oh, I agree with Sinn Féin on housing, but I disagree on a lot of other things. For example, the imminent need for a border poll, though I am pro a border poll." It's all very... He's everywhere, which I find quite interesting, because from the way he's set up here, you think this is a Donald Trump-style situation. This is a rich guy trying to throw weight around and get political influence. But a big element of those characters is that they're always inflammatory. They're all trying to be extreme, whereas he's very milquetoast, middle of the line in all of his statements here. So you wonder, what is his actual kind of goal with this?
2: Oh, he's trying to grab as many votes from all over the place as he can. He's just sitting on the fence. You're talking about the border. It's the fence there. You're just
0: literally fence.
2: And I don't look. Whoever's in charge of him didn't do their homework. It's just like they're going to bring out everything about him. How many stories is that? I actually didn't hear about those stories. You know, so it must be up to a 7 or 8 now.
1: Of course, and there's the stuff he's honest about too. He talks about when he first set up this Nutriband thing, which I hadn't, I think I may have heard of it before. But he says when he first created it, what he did when he was putting together the combination was he went into a local pharmacy and asked the chemist, like, "Hey, I'm putting this supplement together. Could you take a look at my list of ingredients and just tell me I'm not going to kill anyone?" It really inspires confidence in the product.
2: Well,
0: don't fancy his chances,
2: Shane? Okay. Well, actually, strangely enough, I put out a post on LinkedIn before all these stories, of course. With my gut feeling that, you know, maybe just someone like him just might capture something. Just something. He's young, he's 35, he's talking about, he put out a video about, oh, you know, my generation went off to Australia, carry on, we should bring home our Irish, things like this. But then when you go into the policies, he doesn't really seem to have any policies. He doesn't have a position on anything because he's trying to get votes from everywhere. And that's terrible. Like you said, you need some sort of, at the end of the day,
1: you need a
2: lightning rod. Whether you're left, I mean, Catherine Connolly is clearly on the left. Whether you want to agree with that or not, look, that if you're into that, that's who you're going to vote for. Probably Catherine Connolly or Mary Lou if she turns up. But that kind of thing.
0: Definitely one of the stranger presidential campaigns I've ever seen.
1: He's a candidate for all and none.
2: Probably none. But
0: you've got a little bit of background on him here in the Mail on Sunday. Again, they are covering that on page 22. Born in Dublin's south side, Gareth Sheridan grew up in Terranure and was educated at the fee-paying Terranure College. After studying at the Dublin Institute of Technology, he emigrated to America, where the father of one made his fortune through his company Nutriband, as Oscar was saying, which developed a range of products using patches to administer vitamins and other medications. This is where it gets a little murky, you know, lads. So, however, the company has been linked to controversies, some of which were highlighted this week as Mr. Sheridan prepared his presidential launch. The young businessman and a business partner were both fined $25,000 by the Securities and Exchange Commission for providing misleading information about some of their company's products. You can, all right, that's a little dodgy, that's not too bad. We'll continue, Shane. Three associates involved in Mr. Sheridan's company, Sergei Melnik, Sergei Glinka, and Vitaly Borcross, have found themselves at the centre of separate corruption investigations in Moldova and Romania. There have been allegations of money laundering, suitcases of cash, creditors being left without their money, and threats to national security.
2: So what you're saying, Darren, is I'm not going to get my money back out of Boyle
0: Sports.
2: It doesn't
0: look like it. I think they've lost their suitcase.
2: At 25 to 1 I got them at, but sure, you know. They cover him as well in The Independent, but it's more about, now on a serious note, he has a child, but it's an adopted child. The child happens to be black. Okay. And the second he put out his campaign, he said that he was running, certain elements online have been attacking the fact that he is a black child.
0: Yeah.
2: Completely racist, unprovoked, and he has actually noticed this, along with everyone else, that, okay, what the hell is that about? Mm-hmm. She's

0: someone comes after us. We've stopped looking, but you get people telling you she's a 2-year-old innocent child, you know. And yeah, so that's what stuck out to me in the opening days of his thing. It's just like they're all attacking his child. These people who seem to be standing up for women and children attacking a small black child.
1: So personal attacks are never nice. It's strange that this is bleeding into Irish politics as well.
0: Yeah, and you know, on the said appear to be Irish accounts, you would wonder, is it?
1: That's a funny qualifier, isn't it? Appear to be Irish accounts.
0: But we all understand what they're egging at.
1: There. Of course.
0: But unfortunately, I think it is a lot of actual proper Irish accounts, because I know for certain. Because they're accounts I've been following and looking at for years, and you know, they are Irish people. They're just warped. People have just gone completely warped.
1: Yeah.
0: About race, and it's just free for all.
1: Yeah, it's an interesting
0: line anyway.
1: Yeah. What else have you got, Shane, aside from presidential candidates?
0: Is it back to me again already?
1: Well, it is. Yeah, we had Oscar last, and you kind of skipped.
0: Sort of jumped in anyway. Well, I thought we'd finish up with since we all had. He obviously just did all his interviews in that hotel room.
1: Indeed.
0: I just clearly we're going into kind of Oasis mania, guys. Okay. You're big Oasis fans, aren't we, Oscar?
1: I like their early stuff.
2: No.
0: Were you a Blur man, Oscar?
2: I was neither. When were they popular again?
0: It's a sad thing that I actually will answer this. About 93 to 97, I suppose.
2: Yeah, you see, I wasn't born yet, so.
0: Okay. Oh, well, all right, fair enough. But, you know.
1: Yeah. Pop, Oscar. Oasis Blur, massive.
0: So the Oasis boys are coming back. They played one concert and playing another one tonight. And I saw them back in the day anyway, so I'm not too bothered.
1: You're not too bothered, yeah. It's fun that you managed to hold it together for these shows.
0: Yeah.
1: So how long is this tour going on for?
0: I'm not sure how long it's going. Forever.
1: Forever.
0: Forever.
2: Until they have another big
0: Let's
2: fight.
0: Let's live forever. Let's see if we sandwich in a load of... You know the way they like to put in these kind of like... things
1: you want to play Live Forever or something here? Yeah.
0: Yeah, we could.
1: Yeah, but look, by all accounts, it's been a big success. Liam sounded great from what I've been hearing.
0: Yeah. Well, like, they still have. I've seen both of them... do their solo stuff down the years, and they still got it. Like,
1: yeah.
0: Liam is particularly, he's just got a good voice still, and everything. They sound better now than they did when I saw him back in about 2008.
1: Oh,
0: correctly.
1: Yeah, really?
0: Yeah, no, they genuinely do,
1: 2008, yeah, so that was pretty much the downturn, wasn't it? The big
0: that was, part. They did Slane and then went off to France, and then apparently someone smashed the guitar, and that was the end.
1: That was that, okay.
0: For a few years. Well, I may as well read a bit of the article. It's more of an opinion piece by Barry Egan. It's a sort of homecoming as Oasis make history in Croker. Whatever Oasis are being paid for their two shows in Croke Park last night and tonight, they deserve every euro. They brought so much joy to the capital, which has been gripped by Oasis mania for the past week. Yesterday afternoon in the pubs around the venue, committed fans were singing the songs that they grew up with, clearly disobeying Noel's instructions to don't look back in anger.
1: Ugh.
0: Please don't put your life in the hands of a rock and roll band. Yes, they did. And then they go on, Oasis songs capture that sense that there's nothing better in life than music and your friends, and that unmistakable sense of camaraderie spread through the crowd in Drumcondra last night. Oasis remain magnificent. Liam and Noel couldn't have done it without each other. Maybe that's a message for the world right now, courtesy of the Gallagher brothers. We're better off together.
1: That's enough of that. Who's the author there, Shane?
0: It is Barry Egan.
1: Barry Egan, that's gushing praise, Barry Egan.
0: Yeah, I'm a fan as well, but Jesus.
1: Whoa, that's interesting stuff. Right, moving on.
0: Swiftly,
1: page 7 of the Mail on Sunday, the Jason Corbett murder. So, Jason, of course, an Irishman murdered by Molly Martins and her ex-FBI agent father in America. So, DNA tests on the brick and baseball bat used to batter into debt, according to me on Sunday, have cast fresh doubts over the testimony given by Molly Martin's mother about the Irish father of two's brutal murder. The revelation comes as the sheriff and most senior officer investigating Mr. Corbett's killing admitted they made a serious error in handing the Limerick man's orphaned children to his killers just hours after his killing. So, kids went back into the custody of effectively the murderers as James's sister in Ireland was fighting to get them back here. Now, in that time, they had enough time to convince the children that their father was actually attacking them, which was an important part of the testimony that eventually got them released.

0: Yeah.
1: Okay.
0: So this story concerns a hare at the scene, which I said wasn't actually Molly Martin's herself, but was the would have been the same consistency to be linked to her, so they can only assume it was the mother's, who was also in the house. She claims she didn't witness any of the attack. Mm.
1: There's an upcoming book about this case. Is there? Is that part extract from the book?
0: Yeah, so the book is out this week, and this is an extract from that.
1: Okay, who wrote the book? Do you know?
0: That's a good question. I'll dig down through the article. Deadly Marriage by investigative journalist, author, and documentary maker Brian Carroll.
1: Okay, all right, fair enough.
2: It's
1: a case now. You should really have my girlfriend in here because she's obsessed with this case.
0: Okay.
1: And I have nothing about it. So I just really kind of put that there. It's this one that went over my head.
0: Yeah, but there's an FBI, 2015 anyway,
1: FBI agent thing, was it?
0: Yeah, so the dad, who was complicit in the murder, swinging the baseball bat, he was an FBI agent formerly. Him and the daughter killed Jason Corbett. She had originally worked as an au pair to the family, as far as I know. And he eventually married her and moved the kids over to America.
1: Right. Yeah, it has all the ingredients to some sort of Hollywood Law and Order or something kind of episode. But it's just one of those things.
0: So they were both convicted of his murder and initially sentenced to 20 years in 2017, released on appeal in 2021, and then entered a plea bargain in 2023, under which they accepted manslaughter charges in return for the prosecutors dropping the murder charges.
1: Oh.
0: Mm. Yeah. So they're actually free from prison as of now.
1: Oh.
0: Yeah.
1: I didn't know that one.
0: So that was 2015, 10 years ago. Still rumbling on, and of course these kids still very much center stage. I think the kids are back in Ireland now.
1: Okay. All right. Well, hear more about it. So there's a new book. So are people going to do a kind of Ian Bailey thing on this and just publish book after book after book?
0: Maybe so. There's money to be made, I suppose. Look, it's an interesting case. I mean,
1: I think there was one by, was it Ralph Regal did a book on that case?
0: Yeah.
1: I think it before.
0: I think it's just the fact that the kids' allegations that were effectively coached into them by Molly and her dad are what led to their acquittal. And they were since proven, well, they claimed that they were coached then afterwards. So the children's initial allegations of domestic violence helped to free the father's killers, according to the Mail. The North Carolina Supreme Court overturned the Martins' 2017 conviction for second-degree murder and ruled in 2021 that Jason was the sole aggressor on the night. This is the victim. And that the Martins' were entitled to defend themselves, but their response became excessive.
2: That's underselling it.
0: Just a little bit, Oscar. Yeah, just a little bit. Yeah, we'll leave that there for now. No doubt a little more will rumble on with that case as well once people dig into that book that's out this week. What have you got for us, Oscar?
2: We've got a little environmental story here.
1: Okay.
2: This is why a red squirrel conservation project is driving neighbours nuts.
1: Yes.
2: It has been decried as a farce and a waste of taxpayers' money. It has even been branded woke by some irate local residents. But the red squirrel population of Killiney Hill remains blissfully unaware of the trouble they have caused, some living in the affluent Dublin suburb, which is home to Bono, Enya and Neil Jordan. So the main issue of contention for locals is mostly dog walkers in the area, saying that the conservation project is a waste of time, that it's an eyesore, and most importantly, it affects their dog walking route, personal inconvenience. It's in what it is they've fenced off a section of the popular walking trail in the area. Mm. It was set up in 2023. It's set to remain in place until 2030. And the hope is that the fencing will keep grey squirrels out and kind of isolated so that the red squirrels have a more kind of peaceful area they can get into and repopulate and thrive. Because obviously the grey squirrel is much more aggressive.
1: The aggressive.
2: Much stronger.
1: Brought in
2: much
1: by the
2: hardier.
1: English back in the day.
2: Yes,
1: in
2: exactly.
1: The Victorian era. And it.
2: And what all the residents are saying is this is a waste of time. The red squirrels are doomed anyway. Get this fence out of my walking path.
1: Do they explain how this fence will magically separate these squirrels?
2: They've erected squirrel boxes within to encourage the red squirrels to mate.
1: Right.
2: And photographer Jonathan Hessian, as a resident, he's furious about the project, which he described as wokeism and doomed to fail.
0: In what way is it wokeism exactly?
2: That's a good question.
1: I think that's just a catch-all term for anything that's a bit.
2: Yeah. I think the angle they're trying to take is that it's just this idea of bringing back the red squirrels is somehow a form of virtue signaling, social justice, something or other.
1: Yeah. No.
2: Which the obvious root of it is these people are very annoyed that they're, because this is a very swanky, high-end, you know, area in Dublin. He's looked at the names of the people living there, like, this is the playground of the rich and powerful. And they're annoyed that they've been inconvenienced by the local government.
1: Yeah.
0: I'm sure there was a Disney film about this somewhere along the line. Okay, we're going to take a quick little break. This is myself, Darren King, in the Sunday Papers. I'm here with Oscar O'Sullivan and Shane McCormack. And we'll be back just after this.
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0: Have you ever had the pleasure of listening to Michael Crown, lads? The greatest disc jockey in the world?
1: No, well, he's the really enthusiastic guy, isn't he?
0: He is very enthusiastic, okay, yeah. I was in here reading the news one day and he started doing jumping jacks behind me, preparing for his show.
1: Excellent.
0: That's the tip of the iceberg. Crazy show, really is.
1: Can we go back to this squirrel thing? The squirrel thing. I'm sorry, I haven't properly ventilated my feelings on this squirrel thing.
0: Go for it.
1: I just heard during the break, the disappearing wall is how big, Oscar?
2: 4 feet high.
1: Have anyone... 4 feet high. Has anyone actually seen how high up squirrels are down in the trees? How is a 4 foot wall?
0: Are you saying
1: stop?
0: These trees are taller than 4 feet?
1: Yes.
0: Mm. Right.
2: But I'd imagine a part of it is also keeping, you know, people out of the area.
1: 4 foot.
0: Four feet people,
2: yeah.
1: To separate the grey and red squirrel. I'm not saying it's woke, but I think it's certainly ill-conceived. Okay.
2: A bit of
1: a waste of money, maybe.
2: Look at the complaints they're getting over a 4 foot fence. Imagine they made it higher.
1: There'd be war. I mean, or they could just, you know, I don't know.
0: Moving on from Squirrel Gate, what have you got for us, Shane?
1: Go on. Sunscreen. Right?
0: Sunscreen.
1: Yeah, we've gone from squirrels to sunscreen absolutely seamlessly, right? So this is page 12 of The Independent. It's a small but important one, I think. Sunscreen online lies are a danger, says expert. One of Ireland's leading dermatologists has called the anti-sunscreen trend sweeping social media anti-science. Influencers on platforms such as TikTok are claiming in posts that chemicals in sunscreen are dangerous. Some viral clips have gone so far as to claim the sun does not cause skin cancer.
0: Oh, Christ.
1: Okay. Reality TV star Sam Fayers from The Only Way is Essex was criticised when she recently posted that none of her family used sunscreen as she believed it was full of toxic ingredients. Professor Anne Marie Tobin, the HSE's National Clinical Lead for Dermatology, said there is absolutely no truth to the claims and warns that misinformation is particularly dangerous for the Irish population.
2: It's a little
1: oh. And she said that 75% of Irish people have skin that is at risk of burning on exposure to the sun and never tan or tan only after a long time, so they're at particular risk of skin cancer. So yeah, guys, there's a bit of TikToking going on that sunscreen is bad for you. And they're worried that, you know, people are going to stop wearing the sunscreen and get burnt.
0: Skin cancer is not caused by the sun, I think, was the big one there. Mm-hmm. What is it caused by, so, in their estimation?
1: I'm not sure they've thought that far ahead, to be honest with you, Darren. But, no. So, look, overall, these kind of trends on TikTok, this misinformation, what do we think of it? I mean, I'd imagine there'd be, I don't know, teenage girls, younger women who think about tans and all that kind of carry-on might be influenced by that. You have influencers like The Only Way is Essex.
0: They certainly will be, yeah. I mean, they don't understand the responsibility they have as public figures.
1: Yeah.
0: I mean, these ones, The Only Way is Essex, come on, they go on to a show to get off with some lads, and then they maybe get a modelling career out of it. And now they're preaching about skin cancers. Give me a break.
1: Is that the official line this station is going to take?
0: That's
1: Darren?
0: The one. That's the one, Shane.
2: But I think this is definitely an offshoot of the whole, like, the big thing, the homeopathic medicine. Like, that's another big thing, is people saying, like, oh, don't trust what your doctor tells you. Don't trust the stuff from the pharmacy. That stuff's actually bad for you.
1: Yeah.
2: Here's my 10 essential oils and kale, whatever, that's going to make you healthy instead.
1: Yes. That might be it, yeah. There might be an alternative to sunscreen that they're trying to flog out there as well.
2: Oh, absolutely.
1: Apparently sunscreen is about.
2: And probably all of these TikTokers have their own that they make themselves and sell for, you know, €20 a bottle on their Etsy shop.
0: No doubt, yeah. I think they're the modern day Tupperware salesmen, aren't they? I mean, they're all grifting to some degree. They're there to sell you something.
1: Remember when I was a child and a teenager, there was this people would literally go out with olive oil on their bodies and get 2 or 3 minute tans. And it's oh my lord. there was all sorts of myths. So you put butter on a burn. And there's butter on sunburn, like the complete opposite of what.
0: It's one of those things you hear the parents say, "Oh, what were we like back then?" You're standing there horrified.
1: It's like, how are you alive? Absolutely horrified. It's like, you know. But yeah, okay. So don't be listening to health advice on TikTok. Would be the station's policy, I'd say.
0: That's solid advice, there, Shane.
1: Rare piece of solid advice from Shane.
2: Instead, take it from us here, and coincidentally, we're selling a new sunscreen remedy.
0: Indeed. Yes. Yeah. Also, maybe listen to the experts. I don't know. I just got an inkling there that they might be onto something. Yeah. Anyway, the Mail on Sunday, page 12. This is the story that just keeps on giving, not in a good way. St. John of God Child Abuse Board Chairman of Charity is also the head of Tusla's Audit and Risk Panel. So calls to stand down from state role after orders in action on abuse. The chair of the main publicly funded charity run by St. John of God, the order at the centre of damning abuse allegations involving dozens of children in Ireland and Africa, Malawi, I think, is also a key board member of the state agency responsible for protecting vulnerable minors. Couldn't write that, could you? Well, they literally have, I suppose. Yeah. The revelation has sparked calls for Charles Watchhorn, a private sector finance executive who is the chair of St. John of God Community Services, having been a director since 2018, to stand down from the board of Tusla.
1: Yeah, it really is the story that keeps giving us nearly every week. We talk about this one. So
0: we were talking about the head of the order, Donatus Fork, and the stand down calls for that. I think Fergus Finlay was top of the line there, the head of Bernardo's, saying that this guy just shouldn't be in the role after basically covering up the abuse of Aidan Clossy, both here and in Malawi. And the special needs school he was teaching in. And then, of course, he was he absconded to Malawi under, I think, Vatican orders, so it seems, while they were making payouts in Ireland. I think they're now continuing to make those payouts in Malawi. In the last year alone, it's cost them millions.
1: I think now is the time to reiterate what our dear friend Donald said a week or two ago, which is that the Catholic Church need to go to confession.
0: Indeed.
1: Which was the great line he came out with.
0: It was a good line. He does have a good line, yet.
1: Yeah, he does. He does. So, Donald, if you're listening, we're reiterating that. the Catholic Church needs to go to confession.
0: Yeah, so just dig into the main article a little bit more. As part of the cover-up of Brother Aidan Clossy's crimes, the predatory paedophile was dispatched to Malawi as a St. John of God order, secretly settled cases back home. Meanwhile, Clossy, now 85 years old, was left free to continue abusing in Africa for decades. Pressure on Brother Forkin increased last week after Children's Minister Norma Foley wrote to St. John of God seeking assurances about its safeguarding standards. Sinn Féin Education spokesman Darren O'Rourke and Labour Justice spokesman Alan Kelly have also called on Brother Donatus Forkin to stand aside pending a criminal investigation.
1: Yeah, that's the least that should happen, really. Everyone needs to stand aside. Heads need to roll on this.
0: Yeah, it's worth mentioning that they get $200 million a year from the Irish government in funding. Now, no doubt they do good work, but they really need to get their house in order.
1: Yeah, there needs to be a bit more accountability there. But, look, we pretty much go through a story or something similar to that story every week, and there's nothing literally nearly every week. Like, it's either the guards or RTE. They seem to be the stock ones.
0: They are the old reliables.
1: The old reliables.
0: They're keeping us in business. What have you got for us, Oscar?
2: We are in the world of crime now.
1: Okay.
2: Franchise model sees Kinahan's seize back control of drugs trade. From its lair in Dubai, and despite continued Garda scrutiny, the cartel is acting as a wholesale supplier to almost all the major criminal gangs in the state. So this story is that the Kinahan cartel, they've reasserted their dominance over the Irish drugs trade and are now the principal supplier to almost all of the major criminal gangs operating across the state. The Gardaí have been watching closely, obviously, and they've discovered that the heads of all the smaller gangs that kind of make up the criminal world in Ireland have all been meeting with Kinahan representatives, either in Dubai directly or on holidays in Spain and Turkey. They disguise these trips as holidays, of course. And the cartel is operating what is referred to as a franchise-type model, acting as a wholesale supplier of cocaine to domestic gangs. And then the gangs distribute the drugs on behalf of the Kinahans for a cut of the profit.
8: Okay. Yeah.
2: And this consolidation has... What was the line here? Yes, there is, it partly explains the recent decline in serious gangland feuds, as they're all now getting their supply from the same place, and the relative uniformity in the street price of cocaine, which, of course, we've all noticed.
0: Absolutely.
2: And there's another bit I quite like in here is they go into the kind of background on the Kinahans. Their clients at the moment include Mexican cartels, Hezbollah, and Iran's intelligence services. Intelligence agencies believe that the group has assets worth an estimated $1.5 billion hidden in offshore accounts and invested in complex structures. And they are considered one of Europe's most powerful organized crime syndicates. And I like that there's always an element of pride in that when we're talking about Irish criminals.
0: Yeah,
1: of course.
2: Like,
1: yeah.
2: Isn't it great? Yeah, we're some of the best, one of the biggest gangs.
1: Yeah.
2: But the terrible, terrible, terrible things they're doing, but
0: keeping the cost of coke down.
2: Yeah,
0: this kind of flies in the face of the assertions from the outgoing commissioner, Drew Harris, recently enough, that they were on the run. That they're hiding out in Dubai. They're on the FBI's most wanted list. It's only a matter of time before we pull them in. Big victory for the guards. Not so much, right?
1: No, they've just diversified their business. Do you know what it reminds me of? The way you're describing it there, that all the criminals aren't fighting with one another. And they're all. It reminds me of the kind of old days when you'd have all these tribes in Ireland or other countries.
0: Right.
1: And they'd bring in a king. And that king would unite all the tribes.
0: Okay.
1: That's what it kind of feels like.
2: It's feudalism.
1: Yeah. Basically.
0: Reminds me of the Penguin. You see that?
2: I didn't see it. It's
0: quite romantic. Yeah, he takes over Gotham and all the gang. You just come in underneath him.
2: Everybody's got to bend the knee. Yeah,
0: maybe he's a king. Yeah,
1: but like that's not really a recent thing, though. I think that's been going on a long time. That you have these like, well, I'm the kingpin, and you're gonna buy everything off me, and that's it.
2: That's the way crime has gone in the modern world. Yeah. It's like as the world got more globalized and corporations became more powerful, in order to stay competitive, criminals had to become corporations. So that's why you see the end of kind of the sort of John Dillinger outlaw type criminal and the rise of mafias and yakuzas and like serious structures like this. And it's the phrasing they use in this article, franchise model, crime is a business.
1: Yeah. Like
0: it's worrying when I hear stuff like that being normalized.
1: Yeah.
2: Yeah.
1: That
2: it's so baked into our systems and the way the world works that it's
1: The structures of the mafia is just like ran like any well done organization CEO at the top.
0: What happened to Paul Williams demonizing these lads every week? You know, that's what you want to hear, isn't it?
1: Yeah, good old Paul Williams.
0: But what have you got for us, Shane?
1: Oh, it's back to me again already.
0: Indeed it is. Round and round we go.
1: Oh my god, caught me. Oh, it's a small matter of Trump and Putin.
0: I'm surprised it took this long for the story to come up. We've only got 15 minutes.
1: See, that's the thing, Darren. Nothing really happened.
0: Well,
1: so there's kind of not much to talk about. But there's a bit of an opinion piece. It's titled Weird and Embarrassing, but Not Yet Disastrous.
0: Okay,
1: so what on earth was that? After all the hype around the Alaska summit, all we got was a 12-minute press conference that said very little of substance.
0: Yeah.
1: No end to the war, no sanctions, no sign that Donald Trump and his entourage have grasped what is truly at stake, both for Ukrainians and for European and global security. It could have been worse, of course. It was highly unlikely that Vladimir Putin would suddenly make serious concessions. So the only real question was whether Trump would sell Ukraine down the river in the name of, inverted commas, peace.
0: Mm.
1: And despite a rather worrying Fox News interview with the US president after the summit, where he said it was now up to Vladimir Zelensky to make a deal, Friday Night Live in Alaska turned out to be weird, embarrassing, but not yet disastrous.
0: Well, they literally rolled out the red carpet for Vladimir Putin.
2: Crazy to see, yeah.
1: There was a lot of weird... It was a very long red carpet. I thought there was a psychological thing there where it's just like, are you making him like literally walk the length of the runway?
0: In fairness, I think it actually reflected worse on Trump because they showed him walking down and he was swaying left to right. He couldn't walk in a straight line. This is how Putin managed it reasonably well. Straight into the armoured Cadillac, the most surreal image I've seen of the night.
1: The Beast.
0: The Beast. The two of them smiling away, going for an old spin.
1: But it's all PR. They had body language experts talking about this, and you'll see that a lot of the pictures convey Trump with his arm out, empty-handed. Oh, look, he's gone away empty-handed at this one.
0: Right.
1: He's just like, he's been made to wait. Like this picture here in front of me, he's been made to wait, have that handshake. And they do several of these pictures.
0: Oh, yeah.
1: But it's all body language. But if you're watching them, it's fascinating. Like, so, you know, a leader will have one hand above the other for the sake of camera, and Trump has this habit of tapping as like, oh yeah, nice boy there, in a kind of patronizing way, and there's all sorts of bits and pieces like that. Like,
0: yeah, but I mean, basically every meeting Trump has had while in power with Vladimir Putin, he's come away with nothing.
1: Yeah.
0: I mean, there was a famous picture of Barack Obama staring Putin down in the corridor. Could you imagine him doing this?
1: But what do you think about all this talk about Trump looking for the Nobel Peace Prize?
0: Ah, tokenism. Yeah, look, it's vanity, isn't it? It's what he wants. He wants his name in lights.
2: Legacy.
1: But every time a world leader for some country, and a lot of them come to the White House, they offer this gift of, we will nominate you for the Nobel Peace Prize.
0: Right.
1: You know, even Benjamin Netanyahu, I believe, did this, which is the biggest bit of gaslighting I've ever seen in my life.
0: Yeah, you would know. Yeah.
1: But, statesmen seem to be coming over and we'll nominate you for the Nobel Peace Prize and all this kind of carry on. But
0: it's funny that he's shifting the blame the importance of it back to Zelensky, saying he must make the deal. Donald Trump was saying before he got back in power he'd have this sorted in 24 hours. He's been cozying up to Putin for years. He says he has his ear. We're seeing him steamroll right over.
2: It's mad because obviously Putin was always kind of a villainized figure on the world stage. But once the invasion of the Ukraine happens, it felt like there was a shift towards, like, away from, like, oh, he's kind of sinister to, okay, now he's world enemy number one. Yeah. And to see that now kind of go away over the last few years, go back to, oh, he's just that kind of sinister guy who comes over sometimes. Whereas I remember even, like, at the height of the Ukraine war, it was I think the popular image of Putin was him in a sort of Führer bunker as everyone praised for like the bombs to come down on him.
0: Now
2: he's just back to being another world leader.
0: Or like bare chested on the back of a horse for some ridiculous propaganda.
1: Oh yeah, I've heard rumours that he bathes in deer's blood and all this carry on. So there's a lot of theories of why the war started. A lot of people think that if not for COVID he would have gone earlier. A lot of people think that during COVID, he just locked himself away, read a load of history books, and went a bit mad.
2: I've seen people claim about the current visit that it's one of his doubles. It's not even him.
0: This was the head of the KGB. He doesn't do anything by accident.
1: Yeah, no. He's highly... everything he did during that meeting with Trump was done down to a T. And Trump did look, to me, genuinely downcast, not himself.
0: Right.
1: Like, and what another strange one was, they did the press conference, which was 12 minutes, and Putin spoke first. And even Fox News were kind of, whoa, what the hell is that about?
0: Yeah.
1: Why, this is American soil. We never let this happen. They were all scrambling for their headphones for the translators. Just like, why is Putin speaking first? What's going on here? This is all very strange.
2: Yeah, as we've mentioned, Trump looked kind of off his game.
1: He did.
2: As you say, he looked lost when he was staggering back and forth. Mm. And you want, like, we forget, like, when it was him versus Biden, it was like, oh, sleepy Joe, old Joe. Joe had to step down because he was too old. Trump's not no spring chicken.
0: No.
1: Yeah.
2: Trump is up there too. And like, I think this could be a sign that this time, like, he got through the last presidency well enough. But like this time, it might be proving too much for him at his age.
1: He's a depreciating asset anyway. Mm. Especially within, the people are thinking, well, he's going out the door. Which one of us is going to be next? Like, which one is this?
2: They're already sizing up the office.
1: Yeah.
0: Well, next step anyway for Zelensky is a trip to the White House. Mm. Hopefully he goes with better than the last time when he was effectively ambushed by Vance and Trump for not wearing a suit.
1: Yeah, well, Trump has this strange thing where he'll have conversations out and open in front of the media, like this media circus thing.
0: Yeah.
1: And you know, when you look back at those things, sometimes it's often the media in the room that springs off a lot of the arguments.
0: Right.
1: So it's just like, and a lot of the media is Trump-aligned media. It's media he likes.
0: Well, they're the ones he lets into the White House.
1: Exactly, like. And they, like, oh yeah, sure, it was a journalist who asked about the suit.
0: That's right.
1: It was just like, you know, why aren't you wearing a suit? This is like, why are you even having these discussions out in the open?
0: His very measured response at the time was, I'll wear a suit when my country's free.
1: Yeah.
0: And he's wearing the camo in solidarity with the fighting soldiers.
1: Yeah, I think most of us appreciate that. And it's just, they were trying to paint it as, oh, you're disrespecting our Oval Office. And
0: yeah.
1: I think Vance pretty much said that a few minutes later. You're coming in here disrespecting our Oval Office.
0: He did. It was exact words.
1: Yeah, yeah, literally, you know, you're not respecting us. You're not even saying thank you, which is a complete lie.
0: Yeah, yeah, yeah.
1: And I thought, if Vance wasn't in the room, maybe things would have went a bit better.
0: Did you want him to crawl into the Oval Office, his shoes? Thank you, Mr. Trump.
2: Oh, they'd love that.
1: It was really
2: that.
1: Bizarre.
2: Absolutely.
0: Thank you for the weapons.
1: It was really bizarre. But it was really bizarre from a deal-making point of view, whereas if you're Putin there, clearly I have the upper hand here.
0: Yeah.
1: Like, what the hell is this about?
0: So the deal now that Trump is talking about, the deal that Zelensky has to make for his own country, let's not forget it's being invaded, is to give up the Donbass region to effectively shift the front line and allow Putin to take yet another slice of his country away.
1: Well, to be honest with you, things are... Someone has to win. So I'm not saying it's right, but I think what will probably end up is indeed the Donbass region going to Russia.
0: You think so?
1: I think so, yeah.
0: Okay. Crimea went to 2014, so they're going to slice off another bit.
1: Yeah, they're just going to...
0: They want to come back again?
1: Well, I mean, that's one argument. The other argument would be Russia has been invaded through Ukraine about 7 times in its history or something, so
0: right.
1: it just wants security. There is an argument out there that...
0: Well, they want to denazify it, wasn't it? There were Nazis in Ukraine all over the chain.
1: Yes, there was. There was Nazis in Ukraine. There was Nazi
0: in the history. Children's hospitals.
2: There's Nazis. We've got Nazis in every country now, if we're being real.
1: Yes, of course, they were propagandizing it so that, and of course, you know, the Russians were actually sided with the Nazis at the beginning of World War II, which isn't taught in Russian schools, I believe.
0: No. Oh, I'd imagine not. No.
1: Yeah, no. It kind of goes against the narrative. But anyway, the point, something has to give. And look, unless Europe, it's really down to Europe, in my opinion. Because Trump could just wash his hands of it and say, you know what, guys, you fight it out. I've done all I can.
0: Well, that's what he's aiming for, I think.
1: Yeah.
0: I think so.
2: But after all his talk of I'm going to sort it, that's part of why I was thinking is that it would look quite weak to say, sorry.
1: He's going to...
2: This why he's dragging out the circus.
1: I'm going to sort it for America, I've got like a minerals deal, but I'm not going to help you out in any way, shape or form.
0: But tell you what it feels like to me. It feels like the Godfather, Marlon Brando. I'm going to make him an offer. He don't refuse.
1: Yeah.
0: He knows Zelensky's going to come over, absolutely reject this idea. Firstly, he wasn't even invited to this summit in Alaska.
1: Which I thought was wise.
0: Yeah. You thought it was wise?
1: Yeah, of course. You can't have a three-way like that.
0: Right.
1: It would be completely counterproductive.
0: So why not have a two-way with Zelensky and Putin? Why is Trump there at all?
2: Put him in a room together.
1: That's the whole point of a go-between.
0: Mm-hmm.
1: If there would be no need for Trump at all. I mean, if you're going to have in my opinion, it shouldn't even be Trump at all. It should be someone like Xi from China, because I think the war is actually against America and Russia.
0: Yeah.
1: America is back in it. Ukraine are just this pawn.
0: It's a proxy war.
1: It is a proxy war. So you shouldn't... Trump shouldn't even be there. Like, Trump... It's America versus Russia. That's what the actual war is.
0: Okay.
1: And Ukraine is just in the way. But no, I think they're going to give up... obviously, they're not going to give up voluntarily,
0: Zelensky's been adamant he's not going to cede any territory to Russia.
1: Well, it might be just taken. That's unfortunate.
0: Right. quote here from Trump's Truth Social platform, I think it was yesterday, he posted this. The best way to end the horrific war between Russia and Ukraine is to go directly to a peace agreement, which would end the war and not a mere ceasefire agreement, which oftentimes do not hold up. Can't argue with that, in fairness. President Zelensky will be coming to Washington, D.C., the Oval Office, on Monday afternoon. If all works out, we'll then schedule a meeting with President Putin.
2: Amazing how authoritative he is and how confident he's. The best way to end this war is a peace treaty. You're like, oh, why did no one think of that yet?
0: Yeah.
2: Incredible.
0: Thanks, Donald. Don't know where we were going to go otherwise.
1: I don't know. In fairness, I don't remember any talk of any sitting down around the table when Biden was there. He had a good 4 years, Or maybe, what was it? 3 years. Yeah. War started 2022 February.
0: Indeed, yeah.
1: But, I mean, I don't remember anyone saying, okay, let's sit around the table now and try work this out. No, it's just like Biden is this, no, we're going to beat Russia back and that's it.
0: Yeah.
1: And that was his attitude. So, I mean, Trump was in a day and they were talking about, let's talk about a peace thing now.
0: Well, he was talking about it before he got in, fairness.
1: Yeah, exactly.
0: Yeah.
1: He ran on that and, I'm going to be a peaceful president and
2: But of course, the subtext is, well, let's talk about a piece and what I can get out of it. Let's talk about a mineral deal.
1: I mean,
0: yeah. Quick final story here. So that's the Mail on Sunday, page 17. It's our friend Ken Fox, Shane. Backlogs pushed the entire asylum system to the brink.
1: Yeah, staff, I have that. I have that as well. Yeah,
0: okay.
1: Yeah.
0: Wow. He sends it everywhere. In fairness,
1: yeah.
0: Staff processing unmanageable levels of international protection applications. Overwhelmed as claims soared by 385%. Yeah. The entire system for managing asylum applications came close to collapse last year. As senior officials warned, backlogs were quickly reaching unmanageable levels. The warnings emerged in documents and emails between officials in government departments obtained under freedom of information legislation, which we know, Shane, is what Ken is really good at.
1: Yes.
0: So an email between the Department of Justice and the Department of Public Expenditure last summer said, without further investment, backlogs will reach unmanageable levels in less than a year. The Department of Justice has refused to release the documents on extra money and staff to deal with international protection applicants. However, following an appeal under those laws, they've now released some records which detail how the system was engulfed by a 385% increase in expected applications between 2022 and 2023. You'd imagine it's only got worse.
1: Mm. That's not that surprising. I mean, that's... the whole asylum application thing has been a bit of a joke anyway since for years now, so I'm not at all surprised that it nearly buckled. I'm not at all surprised at all. Why does someone have to go off and get an FOI request to find out anything in this country?
0: I know.
1: And, you know, he gives out a lot on social media about being refused a lot of his FOIs because he has to go back, appeal it, and then he'll eventually get it.
0: Right.
1: So he says there is a... you know, basically an orchestrated attempt to try and hide as much information as they can from the general public. That doesn't seem to me like something that should be, I'm going to say it, hidden. This information like that.
0: Yeah, it's never for the greater good, is it? It's something, sure. If they're hiding something, there's a good reason for it. Asked about the records, a Department of Justice spokesman said their priority was to deal with international protection applicants as soon as possible. He said this gives status to those who are entitled to international protection to rebuild their lives here, blah, blah, blah. He added that last year's budget provided an extra €25 million to invest in the system for processing applications. He does not say if that's going to happen in the budget to come.
1: So, yeah, system too much.
0: Got any more on that, Shane, in your paper?
1: No, it's pretty more or less exactly what you put out there.
0: Yeah,
1: so I can't really.
0: It's the same article, word for word.
1: I wouldn't be surprised if it's in Oscar's one as well. He seems.
2: I actually didn't see it.
0: You didn't see it? Okay.
2: Sunday Times must have turned him down.
0: Well, that's the first for a Sunday.
1: Oh, God almighty.
0: Right, we're going to leave it there for this
1: weekend.
0: Wasn't
1: fun enough for the Times.
0: Wasn't fun enough, yeah. And they're pretty fun, in fairness. All the best stories seem to come from Oscar on a Sunday. Right, we're going to leave it there for this week. Thanks for listening. So that was the Sunday Papers. I'm Darren King. Again, Shane McCormick. And Oscar Sullivan with me for this week. We may have Donald Quinlan back here for next week. Yeah. Be sure to listen for then. Until then, see ya.
1: Best of luck.
8: Would you like to be a member of our vibrant and enthusiastic team? Or do you have a comment or question? Get in touch via our contact page on cr.ie.
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0: Big thank you to Darren for the news there at the top of the hour. You're very welcome to another Screen Connections here on Cork City Community Radio with me, Brenda. And from 1 to 2, we look at music from the movies. And today we're looking at composer Hans Zimmer. Incredibly prolific. Really difficult to cut down the choices to fit into an hour. And and what I've tried to do for the next 60 minutes is a mix of unexpected and some of his more famous, more obvious scores. Darren, do you mind if I put you on the spot for 2 minutes? If I told you that Hans Zimmer was nominated for 12 Oscars, how many do you think he's won?
1: Nominated for 12?
0: Yeah.
1: I don't know, a quarter of that?
0: No, he's only won 2. Do you any guess as to what he might have won his Oscar for?
1: Give me a list of films, I'll try and pick them up.
0: So we've got a lot of the Nolan films. So yeah. Inception. Interstellar, Dunkirk. You've got Gladiator. You've got the Dune movies. Mm-hmm. Anything in there?
1: I'd imagine Gladiator, maybe Inception.
0: No, neither of those.
1: Neither?
0: No.
1: The foghorns in Inception were everywhere after that.
0: I know.
1: Every trailer had them.
0: He totally changed kind of mid-2010s films, all those trailers had them. No, he's only won. His first one was for The Lion King.
1: Okay.
0: And his most recent one was for Dune.
1: Think
0: of all those scores that we have in our head.
1: Whoa.
0: And he has not won for any of those.
1: Yeah.
0: It's those two. Which is mental. It's absolutely mad to think those are the only two. So I will be featuring those. I'm going to step back a little bit from the Nolan films because we did a show on Christopher Nolan a couple of weeks ago. So I don't want to lean too heavy on that. Mm. So we are going to feature a mix. I'm going to start with one of his very, very first ones, which I always think of because of The Holiday, because Jack Black, when he's taking Kate Winslet around, he hums the theme to it. It's Driving Miss Daisy. So I don't think I would have associated this with Hans Zimmer, but it was one of his very first Hollywood scores, because obviously he's a German composer. Driving Miss Daisy.

So that was the main theme from Driving Miss Daisy by Hans Zimmer, and that was taken from the 1989 film of the same name, which is directed by Bruce Beresford, and we have Jessica Tandy as Daisy Werthen, an elderly Jewish widow living in Atlanta. Morgan Freeman portrays Hoke Colburn, her African-American chauffeur hired by her son, played by Dan Aykroyd. And the film spans 25 years, showcasing the evolving relationship between Daisy and Hoke amidst the backdrop of societal changes in the American South. And the film delicately addresses issues of race, aging and friendship. So that was a light one to get us out the trap with Hans Zimmer. I am going to include one Christopher Nolan feature, and that is Inception, as Darren was mentioning there, the one that changed a lot of modern scores, particularly for these kind of psychological thrillers. So this was released in 2010, and the most familiar track, I think, particularly if you go to the cinema in Mahon, when they play the music before the films start, they always play Time from Inception. So you'll definitely recognize this. So this is Hans Zimmer and Time.

Also, before the promo there, we heard the track Time by Hans Zimmer, which is taken from the 2010 film Inception, which is directed by Christopher Nolan. And this is a science fiction heist thriller starring Leonardo DiCaprio as Dom Cobb, a skilled thief specializing in extracting secrets from within the subconscious during dreams. A real stellar cast. We've got Joseph Gordon-Levitt, Elliot Page, Tom Hardy appearing as his ensemble team as they work together to extract a secret from a competitor businessman's dream, played by Cillian Murphy. And they're tasked to do this by Ken Watanabe's Seisho, who hires Cobb for a complex task of inception, implanting an idea into a target's mind. And the film explores the blurred lines between reality and dreams, challenging perceptions of consciousness. And also, fresh off her Oscar win, you had Marion Cotillard as well playing the role of Moll, Dom Cobb's, Leonardo DiCaprio's wife. So an incredible cast there for Inception, and a very memorable score by Hans Zimmer. Next, I'm going to turn to some epic historical dramas. I have a track from Gladiator and from The Last Samurai. So Gladiator in 2000 and The Last Samurai in 2003. I will never miss up or pass a chance to play Hans Zimmer's Now We Are Free with Lisa Gerrard and Klaus Badelt, I should say, from the soundtrack to Gladiator. If it's even tenuously linked to the theme of the week, I'm going to be playing this. So you're going to hear Now We Are Free from Gladiator, and then his fabulous score from The Last Samurai, which I really, really love. And there's some really long pieces in it, which blends Japanese instruments with his own orchestral style. But I'm going to play a short piece from that called Ronin. But we're going to kick off this double play with Now We Are Free from Gladiator.

Two tracks taken from epic, sweeping cinematic stories on a very, very large scale. We had Gladiator to kick off our double play, and the fabulous track by Hans Zimmer and Lisa Gerrard called Now We Are Free. And Gladiator was directed by Ridley Scott and is the historical epic which stars Russell Crowe as General Maximus, a Roman general betrayed and forced into slavery, who rises through the ranks of gladiatorial combat to seek vengeance against the corrupt emperor Commodus, who is played by Joaquin Phoenix. And he's the power-hungry son of Emperor Marcus Aurelius, portrayed by Richard Harris. And we also have Connie Nielsen appearing as Lucilla, Commodus's sister and a former love of Maximus, caught between loyalty and survival in a crumbling empire. So that is an incredible soundtrack. The most recent sequel was done by Harry Gregson-Williams, so Hans Zimmer didn't come back for the sequel, but there were still references to the original soundtrack, and you can see why it's an incredibly accomplished, memorable score, and one of my favourites, and I love that piece of music. And then after that we had the track Ronin, which is taken from The Last Samurai, which was released in 2003 and is directed by Edward Zwick and stars Tom Cruise as Captain Nathan Algren, a disillusioned American military officer hired to train Japan's first modern conscript army. And we have Ken Watanabe again, we mentioned him for Inception, who portrays Lord Katsumoto, a samurai leader resisting the westernization of Japan. And as Algren is captured by Kazumoto's forces, he becomes immersed in samurai culture, leading to a profound transformation. And the film delves into the clash between tradition and modernization in late 19th century Japan. So that was our delve into epics there by composer Hans Zimmer. And he is our theme of the day. He is a German composer. He is currently 67 and is incredibly influential and prolific composer for the modern era, known for his bold, emotionally resonant scores and his ability to blend traditional orchestration with cutting-edge electronic elements. And he is incredibly successful, but critically as well. We mentioned that he's been nominated for 12 Oscars. He has won 2, so we'll talk about those in a moment. And his work has redefined how music can elevate storytelling in cinema, creating not just background accompaniment, but immersive soundscapes that become central to a film's identity. And dozens of awards, including Academy and Grammy wins, and a career spanning decades, he has reshaped the language of film scoring. And so many modern composers have pointed to him as being a huge inspiration for their approach to creating a cinematic sound. So I'm going to talk about Oscars after we play one track, which is a bit of a throwback and is not an original Hans Zimmer. He is very good at collaborating with other composers, and many of his scores, he's not going to be the only name on them. And for Top Gun Maverick, we just played The Last Samurai, which featured Tom Cruise, but Hans Zimmer is also brought on board for the second installment in Top Gun. And I'm going to play the main titles, which you will associate mainly with Harold Faltermeyer for the original Top Gun. But Hans Zimmer is also credited on this. And look, we'll get a little bit of 80s nostalgia going. So this is the main titles. And I better make sure that we get the bells or the bell in at the start, that I haven't gone too far ahead. So this is the main titles. You've been called back to Top Gun.

So before the promo there, we had a track from the most recent installment in the Top Gun series. The main titles, you've been called back to Top Gun, mainly by composer Harald Faltermeyer, but we also have Lady Gaga, Hans Zimmer and Lauren Balfe, who are credited on the soundtrack for the sequel. And this was, I'm saying this maybe a little bit tongue-in-cheek, but maybe a little bit true too. This was the film that saved cinema post-COVID. We have Top Gun Maverick released in 2022 with director Joseph Kosinski, and the action drama is a sequel to the 1986 film Top Gun. Tom Cruise reprises his role as Captain Pete Maverick Mitchell, now a seasoned naval aviator tasked with training a new generation of pilots. And Miles Teller plays Lieutenant Bradley Rooster Bradshaw, the son of Maverick's late best friend Goose. And the film explores Maverick's confrontation with his past while preparing the pilots for a dangerous mission. Of course, that very memorable cameo as well by Val Kilmer in one of his last on-screen roles, might even have been his last credited role, which is more poignant now that we sadly lost Val Kilmer over the last couple of weeks at the very young age of 65. And we mentioned him last week when we were looking at the 2005 box office and mentioning his role in Kiss Kiss Bang Bang with Robert Downey Jr. and director Shane Black. Okay, next we're going to talk about Hans Zimmer's Oscars and specifically his nominations, and we will talk about his wins. But I mentioned already at the top of the show that he has 2 wins out of his 12 nominations. He was first nominated in 1989 for Rain Man. Then in 1995, his first win with The Lion King. In 1997, The Preacher's Wife, which we have featured a track from that before by Whitney Houston, when we looked at the Denzel Washington show. 1998, As Good As It Gets. 1999, we have The Prince of Egypt, which he shared the nomination with Stephen Schwartz, and The Thin Red Line, so nominated twice in one year. In 2001, then we have Gladiator, another nomination. 2010, Sherlock Holmes. 2011, Inception. 2015, Interstellar. 2018, we had Dunkirk. And then his most recent nomination and win was for 2022's Dune, at which he did win. I don't think he was eligible to be nominated for Dune 2 because there's too much similarities between the scores, if memory serves me right. Dune is his current most recent win. So I'm going to go in reverse order. We're going to hear a track from Dune first before we go into The Lion King, because I do want to spend a little bit of time then talking about his time scoring animated films, not just for Disney, but for DreamWorks as well, which I think go a little bit under the radar sometimes. So we're going to kick off his double play of Oscar wins with the track from Dune called Ripples in the Sand. And then after that, you're going to hear the track This Land, which is a collaboration between Hans Zimmer and Lebo M from The Lion King score. We always think of the music from The Lion King, the songs, but the score is just as epic and a very, very well-deserved win for Hans Zimmer that year. So kicking off with Dune.

So there we had a double play of Hans Zimmer's Oscar-winning scores. We started with Dune and a track called Ripples in the Sand. Dune was released in 2021 and directed by Denis Villeneuve. And it is an epic science fiction film based on the novels of Frank Herbert. We have Timothée Chalamet as Paul Atreides, a gifted young nobleman who travels with his family to the desert island, or island, planet. I'm sure, no, it's not an island because there's no water on it, so it has to be a planet. The desert planet of Arrakis, the only source of the powerful spice drug. And we have Rebecca Ferguson playing Lady Jessica, Paul's mother, and a member of the secretive Bene Gesserit order. And we also have Oscar Isaac portraying his father, the Duke Leto Atreides. And the film also features Zendaya as Chani, a mysterious Fremen girl who appears in Paul's visions and becomes central to his destiny. And then before that, the first score that won Hans Zimmer his first Academy Award was The Lion King. And this is directed by Roger Allers and Rob Minkoff. And it is a musical animation starring Matthew Broderick as the voice of adult Simba, a lion prince who flees his kingdom after the death of his father, Mufasa, voiced by James Earl Jones. We also have Jeremy Irons providing the voice of his treacherous uncle, Scar, who usurps the throne. And the narrative follows Simba's journey of self-discovery and his eventual return to reclaim his rightful place as king. Okay, so that was an animation that I believe that was the first animated film that Hans Zimmer scored, but he's subsequently gone on to do quite a few with DreamWorks in particular. So I've picked ones from maybe lesser known DreamWorks films, or ones that really don't get as much of an outing. I know Kung Fu Panda, for example, is a score soundtrack that gets played quite frequently, but I'm going to play tracks from two, so kind of in line with The Lion King. We've got Spirit, Stallion of the Cimarron, so a track from this called Homeland. And then after that, from The Prince of Egypt, another one featuring Val Kilmer. That was by accident. The Prince of Egypt, and I've got The Prince of Egypt Part 2, so the suite of a few different themes grouped together. But we're going to start off with Homeland from Spirit.

So two tracks there from maybe lesser known DreamWorks films that were scored by Hans Zimmer. And that's what we're looking at today on Screen Connections is composer Hans Zimmer. The first track in that double play was Homeland, which was from Spirit, Stallion of the Cimarron. And this was directed by Kelly Aspera and Lorna Cook. And it's an animated adventure featuring Matt Damon as the narrator and inner voice of Spirit, a wild Mustang, and story follows Spirit's capture by humans, his resistance against being tamed, and his friendship with a young Lakota brave named Little Creek, voiced by Daniel Studdy. We also have James Cromwell voicing the colonel representing the US Cavalry's attempt to break Spirit. The film portrays the untamed American frontier through the eyes of a horse. And then the second part track we played was The Prince of Egypt Suite Part 2, which was composed by Hans Zimmer and is directed by Brenda Chapman, Steve Hickner and Simon Wells, and is an animated musical drama featuring Val Kilmer as the voice of Moses, who rises from being a prince of Egypt to the deliverer of the Hebrew slaves, and Ralph Fiennes voices Ramesses, Moses' adoptive brother and eventual pharaoh. The film also includes voices of Michelle Pfeiffer and Sandra Bullock, and the narrative retells the biblical story of Exodus with grandeur and emotional depth. Okay, so the last two tracks, and I think I'll get most of these in because they're both quite short, is we'll go a little bit swashbuckling to take us out at the end of the show. From 2003, and shockingly a score that was not Oscar nominated. Mainly, the heavy lifting of this was done by Klaus Badelt, but Hans Zimmer also has a credit on it, is from Pirates of the Caribbean, The Curse of the Black Pearl, which was released in 2003. We've got Gore Verbinski directing this swashbuckling adventure with Johnny Depp, Orlando Bloom and Keira Knightley. And we follow Captain Jack, played by Johnny Depp, as he tracks down Captain Hector Barbosa, Jeffrey Rush, portraying that character. And that's Jack's mutinous former first mate. The film follows their quest to lift a curse that leaves Barbosa and his crew undead. So we're going to hear He's a Pirate from Pirates of the Caribbean. And then the last track to play us out is from Sherlock Holmes in 2009. We've got Guy Ritchie taking on the Sherlock Holmes story with the very distinctive Guy Ritchie twist to it. We've got Robert Downey Jr. starring as the iconic detective with Jude Law portraying Dr. John Watson, Holmes' loyal companion. And Rachel McAdams appears as Irene Adler, a cunning con artist with a complex relationship with Holmes. And we also have Mark Strong playing Lord Henry Blackwood, a villainous aristocrat. So from that, you're going to hear the track Discombobulate, which is played over the bare knuckle boxing scene, I believe. It's a long time now since I've seen the film, but a very memorable track again from Hans Zimmer. So both of these will play us out. Thank you for listening. The next show, whether that is next week because of Easter or the following week, we're going to look at acclaimed director Stanley Kubrick. So hopefully you can join me whenever we're next back on the air, and have a great Easter, and I will talk to you soon.

0: Welcome along in. It's Mike Till 11, your Sunday fun day day.
1: It's murder on the dance.
0: Taking you through till 11 o'clock. Sophie Ellis-Bextor.

Mike till 11. And of course, you've got a bit of Eurovision tunes above that one. Of course, she represented Switzerland in the Eurovision all those years ago as well. And speaking of Eurovision, this is a winner from a few years back. Why can't this moment last forever? 100.5 Cork City Community Radio, 085-124-1616. CR.ie on the World Wide Web. Never stop doing the things you do. This is Lauren. Don't go. And a Eurovision winner called Euphoria.

from Down Under, Steve Miller Band, from all those years ago, good one too, called Abracadabra. If you have just joined us, you're very welcome along here to Cork City Community Radio on a Sunday morning. It's Mike till 11.

or David. I think he only had one or two major hits. That's words. 085-124-1616. You can catch us text and WhatsApp. And of course, we are on cr.ie on our World Wide Web. Let's go back with a memory for you right now. It's a big favourite of our very own Director General here, Mr. Donal Quinlan. Haven't played it for a couple of weeks. This is Pete Shelley. Love me.

Peter Shelley, Love Me, Love My Dog, played up especially for Donald, probably on his way in. And you can join him at 11 with The Zone here on Cork City Community Radio 100.

got the zone at 11 this morning with music, conversation, and lots of political issues. And at 12 o'clock, of course, we've got our Sunday papers. Hits keep on coming between now and then. Don't forget, at 10 to 10 this morning, we've got our two from one. And our choice this week is Barry White.

www.cr.ie. With the best of music here every Sunday morning. Big shout out to our very own Michael Mealy right now. He's tuned in. And don't forget, you can catch him tomorrow afternoon on Monday Drive between the hours of 4 and 6. As I say, we continue with music. Our two from one this morning comes from a very, very popular gentleman from all those years ago. His name, of course, is Barry White. We left him around about 10 to 10. And don't forget, we have Darren with news, sport and weather. No doubt the headline of the sport is Cork back in an All-Ireland hurling final.

0: Randy Edelman, Concrete and Clay, here on Cork City Community Radio for a Sunday morning. Your perfect morning mix. And as I say, we do it every Sunday between the hours of 9 and 11. And of course, we also pay that one specially to our very own Mike Mealy, who's back tomorrow on your radios between the hours of 4 and 6 with Monday Drive. Right, it's time for our two from one. And today, of course, we go back in time with this particular gentleman, Mr. Barry White.
1: We got it together, didn't we?
0: We've got two from him between now and bringing us up to 10 o'clock with the news with Darren.

0: Two from one this morning. And we do it every Sunday. We have around about 10 to 10. Barry White, let the music play. As we take us very close to our news at 10 o'clock with Darren, lots of interesting topics. And of course, Cork's victory yesterday should be one of those as well.
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2: It's 10 o'clock. I'm Darren King. BRICS nations have voiced serious concerns over US President Donald Trump's trade tariffs in advance of a leaders' meeting in Rio de Janeiro. The organization of 11 emerging nations, including Brazil, Russia, India, China, and South Africa, represents about half of the world's population and 40% of global economic output. They've united over serious concerns about US import tariffs, according to a draft summit statement. Since coming to office in January, Mr. Trump has treated allies and rivals alike with World Trade Organization rules. Conceived two decades ago as a forum for fast-growing economies, the BRICS are now seen as a Chinese-driven counterbalance to Western power. China's Xi Jinping will be a notable absentee this year, skipping the annual meeting for the first time in his 12 years as president. The Taoiseach said he has been deeply moved on a visit to Hiroshima as he listened to a victim of World War II recount her story of survival. 8-year-old Teruko Yahata was playing in her garden on what was a sunny August morning in 1945. She described a sudden and dramatic illumination of the sky, as well as a blinding bluish-white light. A rising black nuclear cloud followed, which she said was as if the heavens had become a huge flower, as the force of the blast raced through her district, 2 kilometres from the point of detonation. It knocked her to the ground, causing her to lose consciousness. Hiroshima had become the first city in the world to be targeted by a nuclear weapon, followed shortly by Nagasaki, as the Americans looked for a decisive conclusion to the war. It's estimated that 70,000 people, more than half the city's population, were obliterated immediately by the blast, with another 70,000 dying from radiation sickness. Against the backdrop of the bombing of Iran by Israel and the US, with the stated aim of destroying its capacity to make nuclear weapons, Mr. Martin said his visit to Hiroshima reaffirmed Ireland's strong and long-standing commitment to disarmament and denuclearization. The iconic Jackie Lennox's chip shop is set to receive a new lease of life as another popular fast food chain is to open at the Bandon Road location. Fish and chip business Catch of the Day was founded around 15 years ago, with the Seaside Enterprise currently operating a food truck in Kinsale and a premises in Carrigaline. Owners Cathal O'Donovan and his partner Tracy have now taken over the lease of Lennox's, which has remained empty since its closure was announced by Francis and Brian Lennox in October last year. Jackie Lennox's opened their takeaway on Bandon Road in 1951 and has served generations of Cork families and UCC students in the area. The Echo's Elaine Whelan reports that the famous unit will reopen under a new name at the end of this month. Sports news now, and the Cork hurlers have made it back-to-back All-Ireland final appearances with a 7-goal, 20-point demolition of Dublin in front of a full house of 82,300 on Jones's Road. The Rebels easily negotiated yesterday's potentially tricky semi against a Dublin team that had knocked out Limerick with 14 men. Alan Connolly, Brian Hayes and Tim O'Mahony shared the spoils with 7 goals between them, with the talismanic Pat Horgan grabbing 8 points. Manager Pat Ryan attempted to temper expectations, downplaying the result in his comments after the game, while his opposite number, Niall O'Callaghan, praised Cork's performance as the best he has seen this year by a long way. Kilkenny take on Tipperary today for the other final spot, with that game live in RT2 and the RTE player from 3:30. Now for your weather report, cloudy this morning with patches of light rain and drizzle, brightening up later with sunny spells and scattered showers developing. Highest temperatures of 16 to 19 degrees in moderate northwest winds. That was your news and weather on Cork City Community Radio. More at the top of the hour.

Second hour of the Sunday morning perfect mix. We go right now. Let's have it. There's your mother now. Thanks to Darren. We'll catch him back again at 11 with news, sport and weather. And as you know, of course, the main sporting conversation this morning on everybody's lips. Where do I get tickets? Can I get them? 2 weeks from today. Cork in the All-Ireland Hurling Final, and they play the winners of Tipperary and Kilkenny.

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Of course, later becoming known more familiar as ELO. Mr. Blue Sky. It's your perfect morning mix here on a Sunday. 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

always will. 25 past 10, Sunday morning music here on Cork City Community Radio 100.5. Memories keep coming. Danza Kedora. Get up and go music on a Sunday morning.

That's a group called the Boys Town Gang. Originally done, of course, all those years ago by Mr. Andy Williams. Can't take my eyes off of you. 085-124-1616, cr.ie, Cork City Community Radio 100.5. The heart of the city on a Sunday morning. 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

World, hold on, 19 minutes away from 11 o'clock on a Sunday morning. Don't forget, we've got Darren with news, sport and weather at 11, and that's followed by Donal with The Zone from 11 until 1. 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This is Stephanie Mills.

The Zone with Donald Quinlan at 11 o'clock. Not quite sure what he's got on offer today. Right, we're going to play a type of dance tune. And we don't normally play these on Cork City Community Radio, but we'll play one now anyway for you. This is the group called The Buzz from a few years back, and a song called Love Me Tonight.

The amazing Chaka Khan here on Cork City Community Radio. Second last one from me for this morning. I'm Every Woman. Don't forget, we can do it all again next Sunday between the hours of 9 and 11. Stand by for Darren after the break with news, weather and sport. And Donal is along with the zone after that. Catch me back next Sunday. Bye now.

Shame in a way, you know, to shorten that opening music, but we have a lot of items for the programme today. And Cead Rudd, I know Cead Mutafile to Roy Galeria story, whether you're down there in Beaumont Residents Association or you're in with the various Ronan O'Gaelga, I guess, Crinham or Galeria in a shoe like Winter O'Gaelga, Kirkle Stodair, I guess, Russian. And then there are listeners to this programme far and wide, because I do get messages now and then, especially there's a man out there in Burundi in Central Africa, good old Rosa, God bless you, sir. And I have people out there in the good old Australia tuned in. Dieran and Paul and maybe Niamh and some of the children. Anyway, file to Roy Galeria. We're going to start quickly now and they'll be doing more talking later on. Colum Gannon has, I just came across a lovely CD of his accordion music. We're going to play two tracks. The first track now is Sporting Nelly Reels, Sporting Nelly and Drowsy Maggie.

Colm Gannon and Sinéagaí Fhacairde, and the second tune was Rosie Maggie. And like all of these Irish tunes, most of them, they're all older than myself, because I do remember, oh, it was 50 years ago or maybe more, on the South Mall, Cultus Shultori Éireann had a platform during a Lollapadraig procession. And who was asked to introduce the music? Myself. And I do remember on a wet, stormy old day introducing Drowsy Maggie to the people who had left. It was lovely music, and Gurumahagat Colm. Colm was born actually in Boston. His parents were from Connemara, and he travelled all over learning music, the Busca Ciol, because he had a huge interest in it. The Andúchas Goláideron Maradérfa. Now, the group Keela, how many CDs have they brought out? Well, I would say at least 10, 20 maybe. But in any event, I have some music from a disc that they called Electric Landlady, and the particular tune, they simply called it Gambler's Ballet. Now, would you believe there are 7 musicians in this? And I'm going to honour them by naming them. Owen Dillon, Fadog Ishel, Ronan Osnodig on the Boran, Colm Osnodig on the Fadog Ishel, plays the guitar also, Dee Armstrong on the fiddle and on the hammered dulcimer, Brian Hogan on the bass and the electric guitar, and Carl Odlin with effects. So, Cain Sice Rodation in Acre. Big Egg Ashley, Tigers, Winnigie, Tanavas, Keela, I guess Gambler's Ballet.

Joel Arling and Shinnery Shea Cullum Gannon, and was it fair to put a solo player on straight after a group like Keela? But I think he proved himself well. As I know, near of Shea in the Ainer Erfad, he called Tori Ella Kyle in Ainerflesh, Benachdela Alex Finn, the Johnny Ringo McDonough in Shenham Coma, August John Blake. Now, Johnny Ringo McDonough, you remember, I had him on the programme there a couple of weeks ago. Lovely music he was too. So we had in a Cullum Gannon was the principal there, and he played two hornpipes for us, the Galway Bay and the Newcastle. Now out to the hall in your fad. I mentioned there the Tige Stuchling. Well, Harle Garros in St. Skull Kjol, Corky Cork School of Music are in Saharn. I guess the cool me near more on Dini on being out on the queue and so her Dini Imahigadi, the more Huel Sakahar, Nugri and Clehe Eliminach. Penny Adrian Trur Kalini show on a cabaret. Three young ladies and they gassing away. Oh my goodness, no non stop talk. Well, near always a gaze to glow at the cooler and go. After a while, I plucked up courage and I went up my walk around. I'll tell you later on why I was there at all. But I went for my walk around and I said, "Interrupt me, ladies, I have a challenge for you." They stopped and looked and they said, "Well, what? I said, "I just one challenge. You're doing a lot of talking there, God bless you. I want you now for 1 minute, no maid of one, to speak Asquelia. Be a kind Asquelia, I go no maid of one." Now, their initial response was kind of to smile or maybe laugh a little, but I do think they took it to heed. I walked on and I think they did make a little effort. Pishkele, Shinmaravian, Bicarto Ingalair, Kudula and Akele, Kun Kupla Focal are raw. But Taguelia Gwingalair. No, okay, a right letting goal. And now I'm bringing to you the new CD at I Cullen Cunnell O'Grada. I know he brought out two CDs already, but there's a new one came out just this year. And it's a beauty altogether. And I think I'm right in saying that all of the music was composed by Cunnell himself. And we're going to hear, first of all, two jigs from him. He'll play something else later on for us. But two jigs, Nota Stota, what the hell is that? Budgie's Ball and An Seachrán Sí. Now, whatever about the titles, Tan Kjol Gahaling. I guess Patrick and Seanish, and Patrick is all set to play for us Cunnell O'Grada from his new CD. And the name on the CD is Anu Abu. We'll mention that later on. Jigs, Lithol, Patrick.

Cara Margaret, Mary Ann Kennedy, agus na Seoid. The Seoid is a group of young men in Scotland who are promoting Oran in Alec the Halliban, as we say, Sin Ani Asar Fad, Cara Margaret. At this stage, of card, I'd like to say, Caid Mira Falta, good Ian Tradour, at Asuligam Gultweb, when Tanav Asinglar. I speak a lot of Irish in this programme because this programme actually is the only programme on Cork City Community Radio where you are likely to hear a bit of Gaelic and even a bit of traditional music. But we have lots of other interesting programmes of lovely music, but this happens to be my little offering, and I hope that you enjoy the music. We're staying now up in the north of the country, Struiscón, Oran, Nahala. And I think Oran is probably Oran, the way we might say it down in Cork, but it sounds like Donegal Irish to me. Oran, Nahala, the Swan Song. And in Kiltora Town, now Morris Bradley, Pibre, Dira, Dira Colum Killa. I guess ta Anna Coyle there Darver in Varsha, cool me and Kyol show the radio and equality, the DNE. I guess the Lorigi is a Lorlan, I swear do is the Vishay Co. So Oran Nahala, I guess Morris Bradley, a den of Kyol are in Biabillan, ta Melissa Emmons are in piano, ta Kieran Kelly are guitars, I guess Bazooki, I guess in Kyol ta. And I'm never going to have unusual names for tunes. I think they just make them up as they go along. The Lazy Dog and South of the Grampians.

0: It's Misha Moira. My name is Maria. I'm the Shanachie Corky, the Cork storyteller. 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
5: 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I guess Barrow Creevan Shaw, I guess Patrick on Sound, I guess Tommy the Denivar Nihil, Tave Nigrail, I guess Tave Kjol Nihirn, Kuros Vorgor. I mentioned couple of Noma to him about Skull Kjol, the School of Music, how I met these young ladies. Well, I introduced myself to the young ladies, etc., etc. But Ken Fagaro Sound and Acre, I was there because I was helping out Aidan Staunton, who has an exhibition of paintings in the School of Music. This exhibition will run to the end of June, but don't be thinking that you can wait till the end of June to go in and see it, because well, all the paintings will be there, but there is a sale that they are selling slowly but surely and gathering momentum, as they say. Now, the paintings that Aidan does, and Aidan has been painting for a number of years now. I remember years and years ago when Charles Haughey was Taoiseach of this country, Hannig Sheshtachik Fehentern the paintings of Aidan in St. Imperial Hotel. Need Donegal Canic Shea and Kion Sonegar Shea, Sewell Vader Le Bruntinus, not Nivorsha Bruntinus, non Ercanic, Bishkere Shinskele Le Father Fad. The exhibition paintings, an awful lot of them are of Cork City. I've made my purchase and you can go in and see it. I won't tell you what it is, but you can go in and see. But I was very taken with quite a number of them. There's a lovely little one of the Roundy. You all know where the Roundy is, and Shinna Castle Street is only give me in Winter Nagelgeg by Lula Kale, Lashdig, I guess Lasmo, then Roundy. Kion Ani Asser Fad, then Fitzgerald Park. I was very taken with that, and I took another one and said, Kion Dasson of the Tall Ships, beautiful colouring, and one of the Wild Roses, which is Shin Ani As. I think the Roses one is gone, though, folks. Kion Ani As, then Glanmire Own, I guess, and Tishke, I guess, and Ballybjerg and Shin. Cadella, where the Kuplikon or no Kiri on Dangan, Nabodius Kicks and Dangan, then Berwick Fountain, or that one is sold. There's St. Patrick Street, Kionanias, St. Patrick Street. I was very interested in that one myself, actually. What more? The Middle Parish, fishing trawlers at Dingle Bay. What else? Fishing trawlers in Crosshaven, looking towards the Northgate Bridge. That was very nice too. Victoria de Carter Kirky Alon Dave. The Kionani has a portrait of two buskers, a mother and son in Portugal. Mr. Shinani has freshen. So just encouraging you to go into the Skull Kiol, the School of Music, and have a look around at these paintings. So you may not be buying anything, but it is lovely for the artist to see people come in and have a look around and admire the paintings, even if they can't rise to one at the moment. Maybe they might be thinking of the future. So Corrig is more in Cowrie than Alien Tor, Mahagandini Ishtach, Ek Fechent. If you want Ek Fechent, Agus Rodigan Ra Mayor Beckinshid. Another attraction actually in the School of Music is there's a lovely canteen there, and I had my dinner there one day. Well, not a big dinner, but a lovely meal there. That is a further attraction in the place. So Aidan Staunton, the best of luck to you, bye. This exhibition will run to the end of June. I'm sure we're well into June at this stage. No. Okay, what have I next at all? What's next at all? We're having Conalogh Rade again, and he's playing Tan on Marshall, There Was a Time, and it's two lovely pieces from Conall O'Grada.

Annie as her fad Marshall Darno Vinchin, a Columograda. No, and there is Achtenisha, a dear Gimenish, the Kaluramur, a here in Shin Malavurne Kule, er Govnet Nefe. Well, how much do you know about Govnet Nefe? Did you know, for instance, Ger Rugug in Inishiri, in the Iron Islands, Ger Hosikshi, a Tashtil, Oyastri, Kundenklar, Kiri, I guess a Lendal Shimmer Derfa, and near her Kirki. I guess in Rodavi Alorgike, V Fishike, she had a vision that cord the Tashtil lay, I guess Manisher Vanu, a payout in a Vyakshi, nagging the Ian Abana. When she would see nine white deer, that was the place where she was to set up her monastery. I guess Shinahar, the Hashtag Shio in Ishirgiri, she's Kunde and Clar, Ishaka Kiri, and down in Giri being illiterate, I guess Patrickaka, I guess the Rounsaka, the Gubnet, Gowers of Lean, well, Tan La Ela Erin Neo Nihan, Eno La Diog, Fiora, and La Kena, Le Mure Lourd. 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This hymn was written by a local lady, Siobhan Ballycallig, and quick she gadi padra read, she said, look, padra, would you put music to this? So the cur padra ciolish, we'll hear that in a second, Nev Gubnet, and just the me couple lina as and dawn. A gubnet nef is to our batoon. Gnurt di go daylat is to it kalinog. Veg shul ne druche gvekfaing rupe vontan urlas ne gi viena barn. Madden druchte malavurne is in grien eg durchucht vruch sulan. The Yarkish Inunuit Vontan Urglas in the League of Cune Ne Gel Bina Bon. And then she says, the Get McCree, the Get the Creestig is Dulish Gahishil Lahas Beerkart is to a Mulla Day. Grev Kion Scriba Gut the Tompel Eving, Maramerta Screenown is a Corfain Grey. If you don't know anything all about Balavur, Nagas and Duhishin Galer, interesting to go down there and see the lovely statue of Gubnet and Balavurna, and the rounds are done there all the time. Like Kyoleguinish Mission, Korkule, Agus Gubnet.

fantastic. Pipe being there from Diarmuid Dominican. I guess a grahar new power on. Erin guitar gamble scale, Diarmuid agus mean. Diarmuid Dominican, my God, one of the top class pipers that have come out of this Cork city. And they're not Cunnelo Grad, it's a Cork peak also. I guess I call them a gwingerishnish, the creek of curlishing glar. Tasuriga may story, Gerhan, Maroa living you've. We do our best, as Padraig is great here on the sound, and if I make any changes or late changes, he obliges. Now, after Nev Gumnet, the Vimera Gaish declared Lundesa, Agus the Radar have been fought to Moorompa in St. Chapon. They're great favourites, they have a great following in Japan. Lundesa, and it's a big piece of cure to go more Lundesa and Tapsin Chicoin, the Coon of Day. A time of the Kurd derelition glory, and you've Le Cunnelo Grad Irish and the two reels, lovely music, and in the action, well, I don't think we'll have time for anything else. So it's all fog and mist on a Gavish story. Spread the word around about this clar, and oh, I mentioned there about a painting exhibition in the School of Music. Would be lovely to drop in, even you may not be buying, but even the artist is always pleased to see people come in and have a look around. Gurmahagiv Patrick Aaron Sound, I guess Gurmahagiv Radio Public Car Corky, Gurmahagiv A Story, Asavahigaster, Lumanuv and Kyol, I guess in Ramesh Galer, Takunar Grada, all of an issue can couple it really hurt thing. Tuganche Benny's gun to Vegas, Mahidalabon, I guess the Animastica Ganella, Erin Kionella, a Kyol reel, a Kunalograda, Aaron Blute. Slanakarda, Bnachte, Liv Galer.

just to mention a card that I couple dinner Kruglerum, Cynthia, I guess Edith and James and Alicia are listening to the programme and I'm sure enjoying it. That's Cynthia, Edith, James and Alicia and Michael Dewan. God bless you, Michael. I guess greetings to you.

0: Hi, I'm Nick Hoffman, broadcasting from the Lee Delta here in Cork City. Tune in every Saturday from 4 to 5 for Livin' the Blues, where I play a mix of the best modern and classic blues. That's Livin' the Blues, only on
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3: 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Listeners, as usual, I'm so blessed that I have a good, you know, lineup of the guests for our Let's Integrate show, because integration is not only something, you know, we call it a journey, but also, you know, there are so many people who have really accomplished, you know, and they have got a place where we can say that, you know, integration was their destination, you know, and their experience, their work across their own individuality, their connections, and the whole spirit, you know, they bring into us, that is powerful. And today's guest is also, I'm so honored and blessed to have him here. He's always good to talk about. I have, you know, some great people in my life. We talk and they listen and they understand fully, you know. They say like, no, absolutely, that's fine. And they are the people who have the understanding of the life. They have the spirit and they have that acknowledgement that life is so much important, but we have to deliver and keep, you know, committed to ourselves for the new commitments, new challenges which are arising in the world. I would like to welcome Kevin Hickey as the guest of today's show. Kevin, welcome to our show.
4: Thanks, Samita. It's a pleasure to be here.
3: Thank you, Kevin. Kevin has a lot of things which we definitely have to tell our listeners, and they will be curious more through our discussion we will discover. But Kevin Hickey is a lifelong learner and passionate advocate for diversity, inclusion, and impactful social changes. With over 30 years of leadership experience in the nonprofit and international education sector, Kevin is the retired CEO of EIL AFS Ireland, which has an office in Cork as well, where he dedicated his career to promote intercultural learning and global citizenship through international exchange programs. He is also a CELTA qualified English teacher, volunteering with refugee education projects, supporting language acquisition and integration efforts for displaced communities. Currently, he is serving as a chair of the Labour Party in Cork South Central, but he is not that much political. He's a good kind of, you know, has good, you know, kind of spirit of politics, which is again, you know, driven by the social change. Kevin remains actively involved in community engagement and the political advocacy. He is ex-president of the National Youth Council of Ireland from 2002 to 2004. It is very interesting to see that he remained involved as an election observer in South Africa during the first elections after apartheid in the 1990s, when Nelson Mandela was first elected president. He was strong. He has strong Mexican links because he has married to a beautiful, dynamic Mexican girl, which Mexicans should be jealous of. And also his work is quite, you know, international and multi-dynamic, which involves the Mexico itself as well. His career is marked by a commitment to empowering people and fostering intercultural understanding. Kevin's professional skills span nonprofit management, program evaluation, voluntary coordination, volunteering coordination, event planning, and intercultural communication. He continues to consult and contribute to the various boards, including Shine a Light, sharing his wealth of experience and strategic insight. There's a lot to talk about, including his Spanish learning. Also, he is providing education to so many people in the communities in different ways. Kevin, you are retired, but technically you are not retired.
4: That's a very good way of putting it, Femida. I think I'm probably busier now than when I was working, but enjoying every moment of it. There's so much that retirement opens up so many opportunities.
3: So it's been like, you know, it's not a good news to be retired, or it's a good news for to be retired.
4: It's good news to be retired. Okay. Although I have to say that first week of retirement was very, very scary.
3: Okay.
4: I kind of knew that you know, having gone from having a very busy working life to suddenly retiring, I knew that I was going to be challenged because I couldn't be going constantly and suddenly not be doing something. So I spent that first few days of retirement, I think probably driving Cecilia, my wife, crazy because I was fixing everything around the house. I was painting things. I was in the garden. I was trying to cook new things and all of that. But one day, maybe on the Wednesday or Thursday or so, I went out
3: the first week of retirement.
4: I went out for a walk and I said to myself, okay, I know I need to be busy, but I need to be not like a headless chicken running around in circles. I do need to have a plan. And at that time, I was actually walking through North Main Street and just past the Cork Volunteer Centre.
3: Okay.
4: And I said, let's go in. And I went into the Cork Volunteer Centre and had a great chat with the people there. They were giving me different suggestions. And one of the suggestions was Welcome English Project for Refugees. We're looking for English teachers. And I had some previous experience as an English teacher. So that was on Wednesday.
3: Okay, in Nanonickel Migrant
4: Centre? It's in St. Mary's of the Isle, actually.
3: Okay,
4: it's
3: okay.
4: Next to St. Fenbarth's Cathedral. So I ended up meeting Angela Murphy, the manager there, on the Thursday, and I started volunteering on the Monday.
3: Oh, my God. You didn't sit for 1 week at home.
4: I didn't sit for 1 week at home, but I figured out there was no point in being a headless chicken. There was only so many things that could be fixed. There was only so much work you could do in the garden, and there was only so many saucepans that could actually burn in the house. So.
3: And despite you have a very dynamic and interesting wife at home, you know, still you wanted to go out.
4: Well, I suppose we're well matched in that Cecilia, who's very actively involved in the Mexican community and also volunteers in a range of projects around anti-racist groups and in the Lantern Project.
3: Yeah, I have interviewed her here, you know.
4: Yes,
3: in my initial episode, and she's a lovely girl, beautiful woman.
4: Yeah, I mean, I'm blessed and lucky
3: to have met her. I think you both are blessed and you both are very lucky,
4: But she's like me. She, you know, if something needs to be fixed, she goes and fix it. Get involved, you know. Don't talk about it. Get out. Be part of the solution.
3: Kevin, there are so many, you know, being part of solution is very challenging as well as, you know, it's a kind of, it needs a lot of motivation and encouragement. You need sometime you think you're lost, you know, you can't find a way. And because your experience is so much vital for us to learn more, that how far do you think, like, you know, the tiny solutions, they are vital? Because a lot of the time we are just looking something very broad, very big. Until that is not done, we are not happy. Like, you know, until I don't have the big mention, I'm not going to be happy. I'm not going to be satisfied. Similarly with the solutions, you know, we're always looking the things which are from other side, you know, from the government side, from the political side, from the systemic. They're all very important. But the work you do, just like Cecilia also does, you know, and we know that, you know, that the tiny changes are important, you know, and they have a big worth, you know, when we talk about the solutions. But again, there are so many compromises as well. Sometimes you think you are not in a right direction, or maybe, you know, you lose your direction. And there, the big part is, again, you know, keeping yourself motivated towards that cause. So in your case, how far you think, like, you know, that truly reflects that this is the problem and there are some solutions which you, as your individual approach, they are very vital towards addressing them.
4: That's a really good question. I think, you know, I suppose sometimes I start from the point of thinking that if you're not part of the solution, you're part of the problem. I know that's easy for someone like me to say. It's not always easy for other people to engage at that level. But if I can use an example, one of the groups I'm actually involved in is Shine a Light Suicide and Mental Health Awareness, which grew from a small group of people living in the northwest of the city, who had seen in the you know, around 2008, 2009, there had been a cluster of suicides. And they got together just over coffee and tea or whatever, chatting initially, and said, this is terrible. And it moved from it's terrible to what can we do about it? And that eventually led to the group coming together and creating Shine a Light Suicide and Mental Health Awareness. And actually, when they reached out to the authorities and to the various agencies, whether it was the HSE or the city council or whatever, they really found open doors, people willing to reach out and to help them. And now that organization, Shine Light, has grown into, it's a registered charity. At this moment, it's helping, I think, something slightly over 30 people in counseling. Counseling can be expensive, but Shine Light provides, arranges or sets up low cost counseling. So in that way, you know, it's, you know, going on 16, 17 years where just a group of local people coming together concerned about an issue that, and asking themselves, what can we do about it? It led to the creation of this organization, which is still going on and doing huge work in terms of raising awareness around mental health, mental well-being, and addressing the issue of suicide through workshops in schools or in communities. So I think it's, you know, what's the expression? You can either curse the darkness or light a candle. And I'd certainly come, you know, that's how so much change has actually happened. It's people just standing up, putting their hand up and saying, I want to do something about this. What can I do? Come help me. Can we work together? Do you have some ideas? Do I have some ideas or whatever?
3: Kevin, that is, I know, I still remember I met you on the Cork Volunteering Day and you have that stand on Shine a Light, and there are other people, you know, quite good number of beautiful people there involved in that project. And you, I think last year you became board member of Shine a Light.
4: That's correct, yes.
3: Kevin, just getting an idea or just an understanding from that volunteering is key thing, knowing the society is key thing, but are we as a society, particularly as Irish society or Irish communities, are we fully aware of the issues which are happening or the issues or the problems which we surround us or we are surrounded by us? Just like, you know, just like mental health is one, you're doing it, you know, the refugee language integration and intercultural communications, another area you all do it. But this is because you have that realization, you know, you take that self-responsibility to have that solution-driven approach. But what do you think? Are we not, like, sometimes it feels like, you know, we have a real disconnect with the communities and individuals and groups until, you know, there's a force of people, you know, just like yourself, a group of people, they come, they talk, and they take that and they believe in that power of some group or some individuals that they can be the reason of change, you know. They can really bring something, you know, which can really, if saving one life is equal to saving the humanity, you know, that kind of feeling and that gut feeling and having that and coming out and showing that. And then we get that the response of the communities, it starts, you know, change or alter. And as a result, you know, we have seen there is a political solution for things, and you get funding for the projects, and we get more and more kind of media coverage. And sometimes, you know, particularly the generations who are now kind of in their 70s, they are sometimes, when I talk to them, they say, like, you know, they had no idea that this is happening, even though it was maybe happening just within the surrounding of our next door or within the four walls, and they were not aware until, you know, the people like you, you know, who come to take the stand and just spreading that awareness across. Similarly, at recent point in Ireland, we have seen, like, you know, there's a lot of, you know, hate happening. Before starting this show, you have a very beautiful word. You said, like, you know, that within the 5 minutes, you know, you sit, you understand the problem. If you're coming from a love perspective, you will understand all that. As you were just sharing one of your intercultural, you know, experience, you know, of the Northern Ireland students and going to the Gaza. It's good to have that, you know, kind of background if you can discuss, and that story if you can discuss, and also like how far we are on that way, you know, of making the communities understand that they have to take the lead as they are leading, but more lead from the other fronts which are still missing, particularly in the recent situation.
4: Yeah, it's, and I think this is probably the challenge of our time. You know, if we look back to a project that I helped to establish in the mid-90s around bringing young people from different parts of the world where there was conflict together, and it began with taking groups from Northern Ireland from both sides of the divide there to Israel and to Palestine. and running some workshops with them. And we did one particular exercise where we got the unionist, loyalist and nationalist from Northern Ireland as part of the group to role play Israelis and Palestinians mm-hmm. and to try and negotiate a solution to that conflict. And then we got some of the Israelis and Palestinians to negotiate a solution to the Northern Ireland, to the Irish issue. And it was really interesting. We thought, okay, this will take 2 days. Within an hour, both groups come back and said, we're finished. Mm. And we thought, this is not how it's supposed to be. And then when we got them kind of to explain, and they said, but it's so obvious. Mm. So people from Northern Ireland were saying to us, the solution in Israel-Palestine is really simple. Mm. And the people in the Israelis and the Palestinians telling us the solution in Northern Ireland is really simple as well. Mm. You just have to do this and this and this. Mm. And kind of standing back and analysing it, what it was, there was no emotional, there was no hate involved. Mm. It was just a pragmatic, practical, mm. this is how we can do it, this is how you can make it work, this is a way that's fair to everybody. When you remove hate from a situation and you bring in, it doesn't even need to be, you know, love can be a very strong word for a lot of men of my age in particular. But, you know, it's just understanding. It's just respect. It's just decency. And it's understanding the other side. So once you take hatred out of situations, it really just realize that the solutions are simple, the solutions are easy, and it's a question of just working together, compromising and making this work in a way that works for everybody. Yeah.
3: Mm. Well, that's beautiful. And you see, like, the most hatred world in this world is the love.
4: Yes.
3: You know, again, just coming back to the same question that...
4: It scares people.
3: How far, like, you know, why... My mom always said to me that, you know, everything is so easy. Hate is the easiest thing you can do, you know. Mm-hmm. You don't have to make any efforts. But love is the action... Which deserves a kind of big, you know, kind of effort, and it deserves or it demands you to change yourself, you know. Mm-hmm. It's a kind of real man world, you know, when you mm-hmm. talk about the love. Yeah. And it is not easy for everyone to do it. This is not the job of everyone to do it. But again, having that spirit of community where we have some people of, you know, people who believe in love, you know, mm-hmm. their whole life, they work for love, you know, just like in Mother Jones Festival this week, we're all having it. You were present there. Cicely was present there. Then we have Nano Nagel Place, you know, in Cork. We have beautiful women. And now we are realizing that because we also differentiated the woman and the love was all defined by the men towards mm-hmm. women. And mm-hmm. But they are the women, you know, who are actually knowing that, you know, what the self-love is, you know, and what the love for people and community is for, no matter whether they live in Cork or they're going in America and leading the protest or bringing that change.
4: Mm-hmm. And I suppose it's, you know... It's how love is manifested as well. You know, how do you express love? And it's, you know, it's very practical things. It's kind of respect. It's giving people time. It's giving people courtesy. It's all of those kinds of things that we just need to translate into real life. And this is something, I guess, that Irish people traditionally... have had a strong reputation for. Mm-hmm. But it's also, I think, important to remember that the past in Ireland wasn't always a glorious place. Mm-hmm. You know, I remember back, you know, when I started out on my working career in the 80s, mm-hmm. Ireland was socially a dark place, mm-hmm. you know, in terms of, I know the whole issue of child sex abuse and all of that is well documented. There were a lot of social issues that have been documented. Mm-hmm. But also there was a huge, for example, one of the things I was involved in was establishing Community Alert because elderly people living alone in rural areas were being attacked and being robbed. And unfortunately, there were a couple of people died as a result here in East Cork. Mm. So there were dark times economically. It was a very depressing time in Cork. Fords had shut down, Dunlops had shut down, the Verome Dockyard and Cove. Mm. Unemployment shot up to 20%. Youth unemployment was going through the roof. Mm. These were very dark times. Mm. And, you know, that's you know, we probably didn't recognize it at that time, but when Apple kind of started and moved in to Ireland and set up a small plant here in Cork, that was the beginning of something that was going to transform the city. So Ireland kind of living as an isolated, inward-looking, nationalistic, isolationist country was a very repressive place, you know, and when I see the voices now that, you know, want us to go back to some kind of independent, isolationist, you know, Ireland for the Irish kind of situation, they don't realize how dark a place it was.
3: Mm.
4: And also it's really interesting because if you look, they use a technology that's been developed transnationally, globally, on their iPhones. They're, you know, they're using social media, they're using the internet. All of these things wouldn't have come around if you had isolationism around the world. So they're using the, they're contradicting themselves in terms of the technology and that they're using. Mm. They're also eating foods from around the world. They're being cared for fantastically by Indian nurses, Pakistani doctors and staff, Filipino nurses from, you know, that are basically keeping our health service together. They're watching foreign movies. They're doing all of these things. So, you know, why don't they stop and think, you know, so if we were doing what they want us to do, none of this thing would have happened.
3: Mm-hmm.
4: All of these things have happened and been developed because of transnational, trans-global initiatives. So it's easy to dismiss it.
3: Yeah, this is also very, you know, selfish that, you know, we are always admiring the globalization on one side, but we are not ready for the challenges of the globalization in that. It's good to know in 90s, 80s, people, they come and they share the stories of that time. So who for blamed 1980s, you know, for all that crisis, you know, just in simple words? At that time, there was no, you know, kind of migrants to blame for. So who was the person blamed for that, you know?
4: That's a very good question. I suppose at that stage it was, unfortunately, it was travelers, it was...
3: But travelers are even not the 1% of population.
4: They were, yeah, but, you know, it's always convenient to tag. And the travelers absolutely were not the issue. You know, there's always a section of society that always need to victimize other people or to come down on them. You know, Ireland was rife with corruption, with tax evasion. It was the business corruption, political corruption in the 80s.
3: Mm.
4: Tax evasion was just through the roof.
3: Mm.
4: So... And there was also this sense, I suppose, right through the 40s and 50s, that nationalism, you know, under De Valera, it was really only when Lamas took control that we started looking outward and looking particularly towards the European Union. For me, it was, I will always remember the excitement when Mary Robinson was elected president.
3: Yeah.
4: And that was a real sense. Because Mary Robinson was elected president, U2 hit the international stage at the same time.
3: Mm.
4: Not long after that, Riverdance came about. Mm. Suddenly it was really cool to be Irish.
3: Mm.
4: Because of my work involved traveling quite a bit, suddenly you were, oh, wow, you're Irish. Oh, yeah, that's fantastic. Yeah.
3: Yeah.
4: So that was... was really interesting transformation to actually live through. But, you know, there was always some segment of the population that need to be blamed.
3: Mm-hmm.
4: So instead of blaming the tax evaders or the corrupt politicians,

0: 1960s, the 1980s, there were waves of economic migrants that went out from Ireland. Mm. We were called lazy, we were called drunkards, we were called fighters. You know, be careful of the Irish, no blacks, no Irish need apply. Mm. So we were part of that oppressed group. And it just defies logic that now we would oppress in return. Mm. What have we not learned, you know? Mm. That is
1: so, so beautiful, Gavin, to elaborate it, because the way you can explain it, you know, no one else can explain it, you know, because you know how it looked like, you know, and how the things, you know, were in the past and how we can improve it. But the good thing about it is that, you know, you yourself not only have seen the international, you know, or global borders you crossed, but also you were on the border of Cork and Waterford, and in your teenage, you moved from Waterford to the Cork, because at that time you have that local mobilization. This local mobility, you know, also gave you some of the experiences while living in a smaller county, which is again, you know, kind of having their own, still, like, you know, it is underdeveloped and had its own challenges, and just maybe finding some bit of better career opportunities. A lot of the people, they come from other counties and they're studying in UCC or working here. And even people, they moved not only from there, but also there was somebody who was sharing the stories in 1980s. They moved last week, I think we have the guest was telling, moved from Dublin to Cork. And so it was quite, you know, it's geographically, we're always moving. Like, you know, it's not only the destination is out of the borders, because that looks, you know, on your passport, you see you have traveled there. But within Ireland, you have seen that, you know, integration or that, you know, kind of issues which really motivated us or drive you to go for a better change, you know, and go for that communication. And now you have seen the Waterford, when you go now, you are driving there, you see there's a bulk of new faces over there. Mm-hmm. And the whole, you know, work they're doing through the businesses, you know, on the port side, even by the people who are working on the smaller, you know, shops over there, establish their own businesses. It really changed, you know, some of the landscape of the city of there, and then also in Cork yourself now, and then the Cork next brought you to have a relationship, you know, with Mexico, and you find a woman. Now it's a kind of another reunion, you know, from the local reunion to the global reunion, and that is so beautiful. I think you are now about how many years you have married now?
0: We're 21 years married.
1: 21. So yes. It's 2 decades, you know, you have established that beautiful, mm-hmm. mature relationship. But also you are on your side, on one side, you are doing fantastic work, you know, to have that collaboration and talk about it very openly. Another side, your wife, you know. So you are 2 centers, you know, you're all trying to have, using that whole gravity and turn it into something more beautiful, which is not easy, you know. But equally, like, you know, you had some lessons learned from the past. You had your own struggles, which you tell the other, you know, especially your work with the youth. You're sharing your experiences, which are all, like, you know, very important for everyone to understand and reflect. But on the top, the best thing is that both people are very honest. You say what it is, like, you know. I never see, like, you, like, if I ask you a question, you give a political answer, despite you have political interest, but mm-hmm. you don't give just yeah. So for that period, you know, it's so important to realize, you know, the efforts you have made over the decades. And now after the retirement, still you are in the same, you know, kind of people who want to create that influence until the last drop of, we call it the last drop of my life, you know, the last. So again, and it doesn't matter, you know, you are a Waterford man or you are an Irish, you know, you had that mm-hmm. Interactions and that commonness and that ground to be Irish, to feel it, to facilitate it and enjoy it. And now integrating it all into your mm-hmm. past, present and future work.
0: Yeah, I mean, first off, I'm a human being mm. and I'm a global citizen. And for me, they're the real defining terms. Because at the end of the day, you know, we all have some, we're on the same planet, mm. you know, and we're interdependent. We need each other. We can learn from each other. Mm-hmm. And that was kind of one of the first things I learned when I started traveling, is just the curiosity of seeing how things are done, mm. how other people do things, mm. and you realize, oh, wow, that's a really good idea. Mm. You know, and then you can think of something you do in Ireland and think, oh, they could really learn from this. So it was that kind of exchange of ideas,

0: I found just really, really exciting. So, yeah, it's, you know, and different parts of the world are not so different when it comes down to it. And, you know, you've mentioned my Mexican connection. Mexico and Ireland have incredible similarities. Mm. Both are Catholic countries that have been colonized. Mm. So family is important. Religion has had a huge impact in both countries. Mm. We are overshadowed by our neighbors in the UK. Mexico's overshadowed by their neighbors in the US. And suddenly those kind of things develop very similar senses of humor.
1: Yeah, that is also beautiful, Kevin. I will come back to you just after a short break and we will keep continuing this global interaction. Thank you.
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4: Hello, hi listeners, welcome back to Let's Integrate with Cork City Community Radio. Here you are joined by Femi Danahid and our amazing guest, Kevin Hickey. Yeah, we were just talking about the similarities and the global connections between Ireland and Mexico. And Kevin, what was the funny part you were going to talk about? You can never forget the crack, you know, being Irish.
5: You can never forget the crack. It's yeah, I think Mexicans have a very similar sense of humor, kind of double meaning, you know, very much can make fun of themselves. Mm. And actually, there are very few cultures. A lot of cultures around the world struggle with making fun of themselves, particularly the bigger, more dominant cultures. So I think that's something really interesting. And there's a great story in the Mexican-American War in the 1840s. So around the time of the famine here in Ireland, there was a group of Irish soldiers called St. Patrick's Battalion started out fighting on the American side of the war, and halfway through changed sides and crossed the Rio Grande and became
4: Irish unpredictable all the time.
5: Totally unpredictable. And they started fighting on the Mexican side, and they became the San Patricios. Actually, the Chieftains have done a really good album in honor of the San Patricios. So it's something worth looking up, and they became heroes within Mexico, and there's a big plaque to them in the Mexican Parliament, and there's a commemoration every year. And Mexico City has there's a pipe band called the San Patricio. So it's kind of really interesting historically, and you know, there's the foreign minister of Mexico about 5, 6, 7 years ago was called Meade, Mead, an Irish name.
4: Okay.
5: And Vicente Fox, who was president of Mexico about 15, 20 years ago, also had Irish roots. Okay. So it's interesting, you know, we're a tiny country, but we've had enormous impact, not just in Mexico, but right across Latin America. You know, you go to Chile, you go to Santiago, the capital of Chile, and the main street is called the Bernardo O'Higgins streets. So
4: and also one thing that, you know, the Irish, they start something once they know like this is wrong, they stop it, you know, and they are not saying no, stop, we are not going to be part of that, you know, hegemony anymore, this is the right and this is the truth and this is something we are fundamentally, you know. But again, we have our own target, despite, you know, we are under some gray areas, we define our own, you know, white and black areas, and then we work on that. That's just also the beauty which I find in Ireland as well. Now, Kevin, you are a global person, and so many ways, you know, I share the same interests as you have. For you, active participation is important. Youth mobilization is important. And you can't complete your integration journey until you don't have the right spaces to fill through the political, you know, integration or political participation and active citizenship. From the global side, you see there are some initiatives which are quite powerful. You can easily assess the impact of that. But once we look at the youth, you know, in Ireland, and particularly now, all that issues, you know, which are dominantly, you know, being now kind of centralized because of this, you know, hate sentiment. And very particularly last week, we have seen an Indian guy, you know, who was again physically tortured by the gang of the teenagers. In Dublin riots, we have seen the youth, you know, how far they are being, you know, kind of manipulated by only few indecent, immature and irresponsible adults, and they are using them, you know, for their own means. It is equally challenging for the parents I'm asking you this question because you remain the youth, you know, president of the Irish Youth Council, and also your work with the EIL Learning. It's all involves the youth from the age of, I think, 18 to 23. So how far, and then there are some examples where you have seen the direct, you know, communication where you have the participants coming from other parts of the world to Ireland, or similarly going that student exchange program. But there were numerous issues, you know, of that, you know, kind of antisocial behavior, psychological issues, or anything. What do you think, you know, in that particular situation, where on one side it looks like, you know, the youth are not in our control, but the second thing is that, you know, are we really investing our resources, guiding and directing our youth to the right destination?
5: Mm-hmm. Yeah, I think that's important. I suppose the first thing to say is that the vast majority of young people in Ireland, the vast majority of people in Ireland are very open, welcoming, inclusive, decent, respectful people. There's a very small minority that just create a lot of damage, I suppose, mm-hmm. and make a lot of noise, and you know, are not reflective of the majority of us that are here. So, and particularly, I think there is an issue around young men. In terms of the role models that they have, you know, and there's the Andrew Tate or the Conor McGregor phenomenon out there that a lot of young men, young boys in particular, are drawn towards that, and we need to counteract that in some way. We need to. There are a lot of really good role models out there as well that are very positive role models. We need to give them more exposure. Mm-hmm. We need to engage with organizations, I think, like the GAA and mm-hmm. sport organizations in general, and the whole music industry to get mm-hmm. them. You know, we can't stand idly by. Very much believe that the solution to a lot of the kind of racism and the hatred towards migrants that you see in Ireland, and indeed towards travelers, are from it's the white, it's the Irish that look like me need to be the people that are part of the solution, that need to be driving the solution. Mm. So the solution is not on the laps of migrants. They're guests in our country. They're people that we need in our country to help our country to function. They're enriching our country in so many ways. The problem is us white Irish that have been here. We need to own that problem. Mm. We need to address that problem. We need to solve that problem. It shames me as an Irish person to think that that Indian man in Dublin last week, who was just here for a week, who was going about his own business on the way to pray in a temple, was suddenly set upon and was attacked horrifically, and that people could actually stand by and watch that happening, and without intervening. That really hurts and shames me. It also challenges me to think that if I was there, would I have been brave enough or courageous enough to intervene? I mean, there's that amazing story of that woman, Jennifer.
4: Yeah, she brought it into the social media.
5: She brought it into social media.
4: She was so teary.
5: And I mean, she's a hero, and we need more Jennifers in this world, because, that was the kind of stuff that was happening. Our uncles, our grandparents, our granduncles, when they migrated as economic migrants to the UK in the 50s and 60s, or to the US, they were set upon. Mm. You know, it's not far out of our collective memory. Mm. And, you know, what gives us the right then to do this? You know, I think it's people, the Irish people that look like me need to be the people that really lead the solution and to address this, and to, when we see things like this happening, put up our hands and say, stop, this is not acceptable.
4: Mm-hmm. Yeah, also, Kevin, just remind me of, you know, we're talking about the privilege, and the one is that, you know, the privilege you have not gone through, but privilege to understand that, you know, you had the influence, you had the power to influence, or that to create an impact, you know, and that's so good to, I will add it on, you know, after talking to you. Because I was always talking about the privilege in only two ways, that the one, you own it and you've never gone through, but it is important that also having and acknowledging that, you know, privilege that you are in a position where you can create an impact. And the mm-hmm. Jennifer, you know, until thankfully she made her story, you know, on social media, and we listen to her. Otherwise, no one is going to understand, you know, this is not going to listen, you know. For me, if I advocate only for the people of color, you know, me as self, personally, as a people of color, it's different. But once there is somebody who is standing, you know, just next to me and telling, look, you, I know you are right here, you know, and some misjustices have been, you know, happened mm-hmm. to you, and we have to talk, and we have to talk very loud about it, then at least the same victim, you know, that Indian guy, he will get a relief that I was being mistreated by a bunch of people. But I had someone, you know, and the same person, the same white mm-hmm. color, who's coming forward and telling the people the truth and the story. Mm-hmm. So it gives us a confidence, a trust, and it balances, you know, that there is, if something wrong has happened, there are some ways, some mechanism, you know, some individuals who are taking their responsibility. Mm-hmm. And even one person makes such a big difference, you know, during all that.
5: Yeah.
4: And now I was also having the same kind of discussion with some groups over there, and I said, like, at least, you know, you believe in that humanity is alive today, you know. There are some people, you know, around you who are supporting you despite all their challenges. I know you can't trust anyone, but there are some people, definitely, you know, you have to trust on them. They mm-hmm. they provide you the shoulder, they give you the ear to listen and just feel free and talk about it, you know, continuously talk about it. I hope we can develop, you know, better strategy around that. For the youth, on one side, you know, and you know, like Irish law, by the age of 15, a young person can work in Ireland for a few hours. But I was surprised that on one side we say, like, you know, the employment rates in Ireland are, you know, about 100% people are employed. But when we look at these teenagers, you know, who are just starting their, you know, kind of a very basic of life, they don't have career opportunities, mm-hmm. you know. Employers are not hiring them. I know mm-hmm. a friend of friend's children, and they are, like, they are just telling, you know, they're feeling it's so difficult, you know, to engage their child or son who is 15, 16 or 17, you know, to seek an employment. And that is the age, you know, within these 3-4 years, if the child or the youth is not engaged into within their own, you know, kind of physical capabilities by the age you develop, they lose the whole connection, you know.
5: Absolutely.
4: And then again, mm-hmm. they are still, even after crossing the age of 23 from your work, mm-hmm. you know, like, still they are not being able to come back as a civilized, mature, independent adult.
5: Mm-hmm. Yeah, I think those early years are the real formative years, and they're the years that the intervention is needed to change things. And, you know, to be fair, I guess there are some great projects, organizations like Froiga
4: yeah.
5: doing great work. There's the you know, there are a number of projects or organizations like Youth Reach, but there isn't enough, because fundamentally I think we need to address the issue, particularly of young men, but not I think young women also have issues. And I was listening to a discussion earlier that young teenage girls are the loneliest segment of the Irish population.
4: Yeah.
5: A lot of it, I know, goes back to social media. Social media, you have connections, but
4: they're not the real connections.
5: They're not real connections. So it really fosters loneliness. Yeah. And then I think young men obviously stumble on, or, you know, they're targeted by certain groups of people.
4: Drug gangs. And yeah.
5: So there is, I think, a need. And I remember in the 1980s when youth unemployment mm-hmm. was so high, the government established something called the Youth Employment Agency that was mm-hmm. particularly focused on addressing the issue of youth unemployment.
4: Mm-hmm.
5: Created some amazing projects and community initiatives around the country. So there is something about this. Sometimes government needs to be bold.
4: Mm.
5: And too often our government have become safe rather than bold. Mm. I think there's a sense that, you know, if you're bold, there's a chance you'll get it wrong.
4: Yeah.
5: And then you will be kicked out or whatever. So sometimes it has to be, we have to have a culture where it's safe to be bold, to take, you know, to push the boat out, to have big initiatives, to do big things, even in housing. We're just lacking that one big, bold initiative, you know, that was there in the 40s, 50s and 60s. Governments did bold things around housing in those times. Right now, they're just tinkering at the edges.
4: Mm. Yeah, that is important. And I hope, so still the Youth Unemployment Agency, still it's there or?
5: It's not there any longer. I think it was integrated into some other agency. There was also the Combat Poverty Agency at that time. Mm-hmm. So there were these initiatives, and if I can get a plug in, most of them came as a result of policy initiatives by the Labour Party. Mm-hmm. But there were bold attempts to tackle these things. So, you know, we need a bold initiative around housing. We need a bold initiative around young men. And to kind of just address them, because they, basically if you stand back and look at it, they're waving at us. Hey guys, we're over here. Mm. Come, talk to us, engage with us. Mm. We need your help. We need your guidance. Mm. We need purpose. Give us purpose. Yeah. And if we're not giving them purpose, then they're finding it from Andrew Tate or Conor McGregor or whoever. Mm.
4: Yeah. Like, Evan, your work is, I said, like, you know, it's quite multidimensional. Your involvement with the I was not aware that, you know, you are now involved, you know, in political, you know, ways in different initiatives, and now I started seeing, I think, you know, after retirement you're a bit relaxed, and now you know like there's no more challenge. I'm not going to be asked for so many questions. I know I'm here for bringing kind of with the passion, you know, and just to bring, give some contributions and bring some solutions on the table. You have people who are like you, you know, they're always not going to the mainstream, you know, even the mainstream media, mainstream politics, mainstream, you know, working roles or something. But you are having your own kind of alliances, you know, not friendship, but alliances, you know, just to be part of that and bring that kind of a desire or just tell people how it looks, you know, if you're all being, you know, considered collective and talk something which needed to be talked. Mm-hmm. And the Labour Party is, again, you know, you're quite, you know, active member. Is it something, you know, you was always thinking that, you know, one day you will be involved in politics in certain ways, or it was just, you thought, no, it's enough is enough, I have to go and take the lead?
5: No, it was never, ever part of my plan, to be honest. Okay. I would have always held a certain suspicion of people that were involved in politics, you know, and I would say, maybe I avoid those, and now I've become one of those people. I suppose, you know, I would have always had a certain interest in politics, but not in politics and party political, but in terms of government and kind of creating policies that address issues. Mm. I suppose in that sense, I would have always been drawn more to the kind of left of centre. Kind of probably, certainly from my early to mid-20s onwards, would have always voted either Labour or Green. Got to know Dan Boyle before he became a politician, before he went into politics, when he was a youth worker and community worker, and always had an admiration for him. And that was really, and I canvassed for him once or twice, but never actually joined the Green Party. Mm-hmm. And never joined, canvassed back years and years ago for Toddy O'Sullivan, but never joined the Labour Party either, because I didn't see myself as a party kind of person. But I admired people, and Dan I certainly admired. And what a great Lord Mayor Dan was. I mean, he really he made inclusivity and... and really reached out to people and involved so many different groups. And I was at an event recently of the Atma dance group, the Indian dance group, and Fergal Dennehy, the new Lord Mayor, was there. And it was powerful. He just said one thing. He said, the new Cork with all the new Irish, this is my Cork.
4: Yeah.
5: And God, there was a tear in my eye, because that was exactly... how I felt as well. But why the Labour Party? I suppose if I look back over my, 40, 50 years, and I look at so many things that improved my life or the life of my friends, I could actually trace them back to the Labour Party. You know, it was the Employment Equality Acts, the Workplace Relations Commission, the Low Pay Commission, the paternity leave, Sunday premium pay, divorce legislation, marriage equality, universal child benefit. These were all Labour Party initiatives. But that still wasn't enough to push me to become a member. You know, okay, I admire you guys, I'll vote for you, but don't ask me to do anything more than that. And I suppose the catalyst in getting me involved was a woman called Laura Harman.
4: Yeah.
5: I knew from a distance Laura from the time she was president of the Students' Union, saw the work that she did in marriage equality and repeal D8. And I suddenly picked up some social media one day and saw, oh, Laura Harman was going to be a Labour Party candidate in Cork. And I went, wow. This got my attention. And I suppose, I think Cork has been a bit of a backwater in many ways. The number of progressive politicians in Cork have been few and far between. But the number of progressive younger women politicians in Cork, it's been a desert. They haven't been there. There's been a few that have been, working away at it. But I really thought, here's a powerful campaigning woman that's putting her neck on the line in terms of standing up what she believes for and going out and becoming a candidate. And then I suppose I canvassed for her and I still wasn't a member of the Labour Party. And then I realised I was so disappointed after the election that Cork City elected 10 male TDs. Good God. The second city in Ireland, a city that would see itself as being kind of progressive. 10 men TDs, not one woman. And I really thought, okay, now I have to be part of the solution rather than complaining about the problem. So went and said to Laura, what can I do to help? And then I ended up, I suppose, being sucked in and becoming something that I thought I would never be as a member of a political party.
4: Maybe you will be running?
5: No, I have absolutely no intention of running. Okay. No, absolutely not. I feel very uncomfortable in the spotlight generally. And good God, there are enough grey male in
4: gray
5: Irish politics, grey stale male. The last thing we need is
4: you
5: another.
4: You can color your head. You know, if you color your head, you will be like 20 years back to your age.
5: I really think we need more progressive people generally in politics. We need more women in politics, and there should be 3, 4, 5. Women at least representing Cork City and the Dáil. The population is roughly evenly divided between men and women.
4: Yeah.
5: So we need more women, we need more people of colour. It was so exciting to see Hanore being elected to the City Council. That was so refreshing. It was so refreshing to see people like Leke standing for the Labour Party. We need... This is my city now. And public representation has to represent my city.
4: So since you moved during your teenagers, you never left Cork, yeah? Always Cork was your place?
5: Cork was always a place. I suppose I grew up in the countryside, moved to Cork. And for me, that was Cork was the centre of the universe. It was metropolitan. I spent a year in Mexico, Mexico City, teaching English. Took a year out in 2010. I spent 3 months in South Africa during the first elections after apartheid. But they're the big blocks of time that I've had. But I'm Cork, I'm proud Cork, proud Irish. Okay. Cecilia tells me when I'm together with my brothers, the Cork accent really comes out.
4: Okay.
5: So you can take the guy out of Cork, right, but you can't take Cork out of the guy.
4: I think Cork has so many accents now. Before that, it was quite dominant. Now, since there are different people, they are taking these spaces, somebody from Dublin coming to Cork, they develop a new accent. And I was sometime, in different other parts of the world, it looks like, you know, they have also the Cork accent, or maybe yes. Cork have that accent. Again, this is beautiful to share that experiences and these exchanges and these experiences, mm-hmm. because we all tell, like, you know, we all belong to the same earth, you know, the globe is, or the universe is, mm-hmm. is all, you know, our habitat, you know,
5: yeah,
4: countries
5: yeah.
4: are just the names, you know, and just like the persons, they are the names, but we are all human beings, you know,
5: yeah.
4: and genders are just the roles, you know, we have to play. But again, the humanity or human mm-hmm. values is something very fundamental.
5: Yeah. I know you're quite spiritual and I don't know if you've come across the Baha'i faith,
4: yeah.
5: Which I kind of experimented a bit when I was in late 20s, early 30s, and because it very much came to Ireland after the Iranian Revolution that the Baha'i faith was discriminated against. And probably the first wave of migrants that were really welcomed enthusiastically into Ireland were the Baha'is from Iran.
4: Wow.
5: And they've gone on, some amazing people that are now here. They're what, probably second, third generation.
4: Mm-hmm.
5: I remember having some friends, and Baha'u'llah, who was the founder, and what really attracted me mm-hmm. to them, he said, the world is but one country and mm-hmm. mankind its citizens.
4: Mm-hmm.
5: And that really resonated with me.
4: Mm-hmm.
5: You know, it's that's it. We're all brothers and sisters, no matter whatever color we have.
4: Yeah, even on my bracelet, I have, you know, the passport. You see the photo.
5: Oh, yes.
4: I am the global citizen.
5: Yeah,
4: you know,
5: yeah.
4: I always keep it with me. And maybe someday I can give you one gift, you know, just to share our own affairs.
5: We're citizens of the same planet. Yeah.
4: Thank you very much, Cameron. We are just about a minute and a half left I know there are so many things we need to talk. Maybe some can have another episode. But that is such a beautiful reflection of all the work you do. But equally, like, you know, just to tell the biggest, you know, reflection, or my finding for today, was that age is just a number, and retirement is retirement from work. Retirement is just from the retirement from work, from maybe 9 to 5, but it is actually you are now available 24/7 to do more work, and no one can stop you, and you can have so many other things which you never realize you can do, and there are so many other areas which needs your attention. Being a power or understanding yourself, inner self, it keeps you well connected with the society and the communities and the role you define. But and surely and truly, you are, you know, age is reversing on you, to be honest, you know. And you find that, you know, that positivity, that power and that influence and that dynamic, you know, we can feel it on your face while you are talking. And thank you very much, you know, for sharing all your love and kindness, and always, you know, good to talk to you, and the initiatives you have brought. We had interviewed your being you ex-CEO of your organization, and they're doing the fantastic work. You have big, huge contribution in that, and we owe you thanks for all that. And there are so many things, you know, we will be again, you know, linking with in the present and the future, but your presence will always, you know, make us more spiritual, more beautiful, and the whole vibrancy while living in Cork, you know, Cork, the place of sanctuary for all, and for all the ideas and all the work. Thank you, listeners, for your time listening to us, and we are waiting for you. Talk to you soon next week with another brilliant and vibrant episode of Let's Integrate at Cork City Community Radio 100.5 FM.

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This is a special programme documenting the Raise the Roof demonstration that took place in Cork City on the 21st of June 2025. Let's hear what Leaside Speaks this week.

0: My name's David Barry. I'm from Cork my whole life, and I'm here because I'm just kind of sick of like unaffordable rents and friends of mine struggling, and like people I chat to that are begging on the streets, just kind of in a cycle of hopelessness really. And yeah, just for a bit of change really. Yeah.
1: And do you find are you struggling with your rent yourself, or?
0: Personally, no. I wouldn't say necessarily lucky. It's still like as expensive as everywhere else, but it's steady and it's fine. Like as in, but it's expensive. Like I'm paying like €600 a month or a week. Yeah. So.
1: Yeah.
0: Yeah.
1: Would any of your friends be in student accommodation or anything like that?
0: Yeah, definitely, and it's very precarious. And then like the rent changing then in the summer, and then going back up to something more expensive then in September. Yeah, it's fairly common among like people I know that are like in their early 20s and they're not making a lot. And then some people like commuting up to college when they're studying then as well, instead of like being able to move out and like have that kind of lived adult experience. Like, yeah.
1: Okay. What would you like to see the government do in an immediate sense, I suppose?
0: I suppose fund like social services in terms of like emergency accommodation immediately. And make that more accessible and more broad. And I think to like put a tax on derelictions, like there actually, I suppose there is laws in place, but they're not actually adequately enforced. But to actually tax, you know, dereliction, as because it's rampant around the city. Yeah. Yeah, and I think to kind of address like the rise in far right sentiment, I think as well, because it's like you can understand sadly why people come to that position, whilst I fundamentally disagree with it, but like those working class communities are exploited by these sorts of narratives, and I think the government should, like the parties in power, kind of enable that, and I think enable that sort of rhetoric by being very, very much kind of too centrist, I think, on those matters.
2: So I'm Jude Cherry, started with my partner Frank O'Connor Derelict Ireland National Movement 5 years ago. So we're just here with our daily dose of dereliction, a tread showing all the 700 properties we found within 2 kilometres of Cork City Centre.
1: That's fair enough.
2: It's a lot.
1: I noticed it. Yeah. How many is ours?
2: Well, there's 450 here, but we found 700 altogether. Okay. So this is a year long tread of dereliction.
1: Okay, so obviously the government isn't doing enough on dereliction.
2: No, they have brought in some measures like a vacant home tax, but it was designed to fail. And they have brought in the grants, which have been successful, but we need other measures like compulsory sales orders, so market properties can go directly onto the market, and compulsory rental orders. So we need to put pressure on owners who are hoarding and speculating, empty and derelict properties for too long, put pressure on them to make it a liability, so they need to put it on the market to help bring down prices and everyone can afford a home then.
1: And these all sound like very obvious solutions, common sense solutions. Why do you think the government doesn't actually want to do anything like that?
2: So there are international norms. If we have a look at other countries like the UK, Wales, England, Scotland, Spain, Amsterdam, Canada, is all places that have brought in a series of measures, even though they have lower vacancy rates than Ireland. So it either comes down to either they don't care enough, or it's just pure ideology that they don't mind people hoarding properties while other people die in our streets.
1: Okay.
3: David Cullinan, Sinn Féin TD for Waterford. So I'm here as part of the Raise the Roof rally. We've encouraged people to travel from Waterford and right across Munster to be here in Micheál Martin's backyard in Cork to send a powerful message that the housing crisis is getting worse, that young people, renters, students, many families are being locked out of an opportunity of owning their own home. We saw over the last number of weeks plans as well to increase rents, give more opportunities for investors and cuckoo funds to actually squeeze more rents out of people at a time of crisis. So obviously we don't believe that the housing crisis is anywhere near being resolved. It's getting worse for far too many people, and this is an opportunity to mobilise people from across Munster, but particularly obviously in Cork, and put pressure on government to actually start dealing with the housing crisis.
1: Okay. What would you like the government to do in an immediate sense?
3: Well, in terms of rent, we'd want them to stop rent increases. We also want them to increase the tax credit that's available to renters as well. We had called for 1 month's rent to be put back into renters' pockets. The government took a variation of it, but it was half measures. And then they have to increase supply. So the bottom line is we don't have enough social and affordable housing. We've a lot of people who depend on the private rented sector only because they can't afford to buy their own home. They're actually paying probably more in rent in some circumstances than they would if they were buying a house. And they see it as deeply unfair. So they want their chance to buy their home. They want more affordable homes. So obviously increasing supply is the big demand. But right now, in terms of renters and what's happening there, we want to stop any rents being increased and to increase the credit, tax credit that's given to renters.
1: Okay. Have you got any comments on the dereliction of Cork City?
3: Well, it's not just Cork City, it's across the state where we have tens of thousands of derelict houses. That really frustrates people who are looking for social houses and they see these boarded up houses boarded up for so long. It doesn't make any sense. A lot of the time it's because the resources are not being given to local authorities to actually remediate and turn the houses over quickly enough. And they can be an eyesore in communities, they can be an attraction for antisocial behaviour. So for those reasons, as well as the need to increase housing stock, much more needs to be done by Cork City and County Council, obviously supported by government, to turn what are called voids and those empty houses around much quicker so that people can move into them and live in them.
4: Everyone should have a home in this world, in this life. It's a basic human right to have some dignity and have our own homes. Everyone should have a home. Thank you, Martin Leahy, for that song. I'm a person from Cork, and it's just disgraceful that, you know, everyday people who are working hard can't find a place to live, to pay a reasonable rent from their income. There are so many vacant buildings in Ireland that are just falling into disrepair. Landlords are making incredible money off people who are barely surviving, and it's just an absolute shame to Ireland.
1: What would you like to see the government do?
4: Reread the proclamation that was written, maybe, and maybe do some homework and listen to the people who are on the streets shouting all the time.
5: So my name is Mario. I am a Spanish citizen living in Cork for 10 years. There should be more public housing, more also access to young people to start renting as a way also to build their savings if they were to buy a rental property. And also if those houses were to be built in surrounding areas of the capital, the public transport should be improved so it's convenient for people to live outside the city.
1: Okay. Do you think Ireland's housing crisis is worse than Spain? Do you know anything about Spain?
5: Depends on the areas, but like Ireland's cities are growing as a result of how society is evolving, but the cities are not welcoming people the way they should.
1: Okay. Now, well, what do you mean in infrastructure?
5: Sorry?
1: In infrastructure or?
5: In infrastructure. Like,
1: or people?
5: Like, no, it's like cities in Ireland also are predominant like housing states. But like those housing, if we want to keep building houses, those houses states are going to be farther and farther. And we cannot rely that people will get their own cars because then we create another sort of issues of traffic and all that.
1: Okay. What do you think about the amount of derelict buildings in Ireland compared to Spain? Is there a lot of derelict?
5: It is much bigger. Like people have, because of the situation of how the houses have been in the city centre, people have looked into buy properties or into move elsewhere. And as a result, the properties in the city centre are still derelict and abandoned because the place is gonna be, the center is gonna be still the center, so the property has value, so the land has value, but there's no incentive or there's no will or the politicians to just push people that own these properties to development or just to get the market moving so more people could get into them.
1: You seemed quite shocked by the dereliction when I mentioned it.
5: Is it really bad compared to...
6: I remember just after the war, Ireland started building Grore, Knocknahe and Meath. It was the local council that done it. 40 years ago they decided we'll pack off and even to private builders. They know damn well they have to go back to the old system. The local council building the houses. Until that happens, you're going to have fierce trouble with houses. And I'll tell you one thing, it's going to get worse. There's only people coming into my country, right? And they're really packing it. And they're now nothing against them. But they're getting the houses, they're getting the facilities and everything like that. The only man, tax man, who's trying to house himself, can never own a house.
1: Yeah.
6: And that's ridiculous, and that's sad. And would they go back to the old system?
1: And a lot of people are mentioning it, bring it back to the councils.
6: But they won't do it.
1: Why won't they do it, do you think?
6: Because they don't want to do it. And they're supposed to represent the people.
1: Yeah.
6: They don't represent the people whatsoever. Okay. And the point, and then another thing, go back to the old system. 40, 50, 60, 70 years ago, in Dublin, you ever hear of the tenement flats?
1: Yeah.
6: Most of those flats were owned by the councils.
1: Yeah.
6: And they wouldn't do them up. They wouldn't maintain them, and they actually collapsed. Eventually, they had to build get the people houses outside Dublin. They had to do it. But they did it with the old system, and that was brilliant. Now, they abandoned that. They can see the bear in the room, and they will not do anything about it. And it will not happen until someone does it.
1: Okay.
6: What politician is going to stand up and say, let's go back to the old system?
1: Is there any politician out there saying that?
6: They have to say it. I didn't hear them saying it.
1: Who would you like to see in charge?
6: Huh?
1: Who would you like to see in charge?
6: None of them.
1: None of them?
6: No, they're not doing any of this.
1: That's understandable as well.
6: Yeah. And look, I'm Labour for years.
1: Yeah.
6: Right? And still am Labour. But I wonder if Labour got into power again, would they listen to people like me? If they don't listen to people like me, they're in trouble.
1: Yeah.
6: And that's the sad thing about it.
1: Fair enough.
6: I mean, I love this country, right? And I only say one thing, and tell them, look after their own, look after the Irish. The only people that's paying their taxes, they're getting robbed, right, left and centre. They can't even pay. I mentioned nearly £2,000, nearly, to rent an apartment.
1: Oh, yeah.
6: The only people have no idea, you can see it, and it's going to get worse until they say stop, let's do something. And they won't do it.
1: Okay. Do you want to give your name?
6: No.
1: Fair enough. Well, thanks for talking.
6: Good morning, Michael.
1: Fair enough. Do you want to introduce yourself and say why you're here today?
7: Yeah, my name's Aideen Griffin. I'm here today because I feel that the housing situation in Ireland is appalling, and we could do so much better, and we could do so much better in a few very simple ways.
1: Okay.
7: Yeah.
1: You want to explain what those few simple ways are?
7: In your opinion? Well, there's a few different organisations around the place, like Common Knowledge, which is a social enterprise in Clare that are teaching people to build houses and to build tiny houses. And I feel like there's a whole population of young people who actually could fairly quickly learn a skill to start building their own houses. But the legislation is so difficult to get to build your own home or build a tiny house or create something that's a bit more alternative to the mainstream massive mortgage, you know, overpriced. You know, I know I've got a few family members who are sort of in their 40s now, and they've just managed to build their own homes, but it's taken 15 years for them to get to that position, and it's nearly broken mentally, physically, emotionally, everything. And I feel we can do so much better.
1: Sorry to interrupt you. I'm just doing a few volunteers.
8: Yeah, sure, yeah, yeah.
1: You just
8: want
1: to introduce yourself and say why you're here today, that's all.
8: Sure, Ono Brin, Sinn Féin TD for Dublin Midwest and spokesperson on housing. Obviously travelled down today for this Raise the Roof rally. We had an event in Dublin on Tuesday. This is the second Raise the Roof event, and the second hopefully of many. I think it's been a really powerful day. You have political parties, trade unions, traveller groups, migrant groups, students. You have CATU, the renters union. Mm-hmm. And everybody is making a very simple point, which is a country as wealthy as ours should not be making it so hard for so many people to put an affordable roof over their head. Whether you're a young single person or a worker or a couple trying to buy your own home, whether you're languishing on a council waiting list, whether you're a renter or a student paying rip-off rents, whether you're a traveller in a Dickensian 19th century halting site, there's something that binds us together. People should have a right to good quality, secure and affordable housing, and the government's housing plan is failing, and the Raise the Roof movement, led by the trade union, civil society, supported by political parties, is demanding an urgent change in housing policy. People in housing need don't have time to wait, and that's why it's great to see so many people, not just from Cork, this is all of Munster, there was Tip jerseys, Clare jerseys, Waterford jerseys, even the odd dub like me, here demanding change. And the more of these events we have, more pressure on government to deliver that change.
1: What would you like to see the government do in an immediate sense, an immediate...
8: Well, on Tuesday, the political parties that spoke on the platform here today brought forward a cross-party motion to the Dáil demanding five emergency actions. Actions we want them to take now. One, increase and accelerate the delivery of social, affordable rental and affordable purchase homes for working people. Two, greater use of CPOs and vacant property tax to end the scandal of vacancy and dereliction. Three, we want real action to protect renters. Stop rent increases and put money back in renters' pockets. Four, we want the funding for vital homeless prevention schemes like Tenant in Situ and Housing First. Those cuts reversed and funding increased. And five, we want an emergency ban on evictions until such time as we start to see supply. There are five actions the government could take now. We want them to take them now. And that's why I think there's so many people on the streets of Cork here today.
1: Got any final messages for our listeners?
8: No, other than I'll be back on the train very shortly. Okay. And rooting for Dublin against Cork in the football, and may the best team win.
1: Beautiful. Thanks for talking to me.
8: Good to speak to you. Thanks.
1: Thanks for that.
8: All right.
1: Appreciate that.
8: Brilliant. Take it easy.
1: They
2: so,
1: got it.
2: Yeah. So their overall vote of the two main parties, Fianna Fáil and Fine Gael, are coming down. But what's scarier is that the amount of people voting is also coming down. So that apathy is probably the worst thing that we could have, is people don't believe that things can change. And that's what we're trying to show here, not just with the protest, but also with our Derelict Ireland movement, is that things can change. But it takes people to stand up and say, actually, hang on, we need things to change. So, for instance, the vacant home tax that they brought in, Revenue and Pascal at the time, Donoghue, said they'd never do it. It was like, this is never going to happen. And then through the campaigning, the pressure through the media, the pressure through people, sharing, thousands of people on social media sharing images of derelict buildings, put pressure on them to eventually do something.
1: Well, introduce yourselves and why you're here today.
9: Mick Barry, member of the Socialist Party.
10: Okay. I'm a Socialist Party councillor, Brian McCarthy, for Cork City Northwest.
1: Okay, so what's brought you out, guys?
10: We've had this housing crisis getting steadily worse more than 10 years now. Fianna Fáil and Fine Gael have commodified housing, and they're just using it to make profit for the people who fund their parties. Millionaires, billionaires, vulture funds and landlords. It is a landlord's government, and that needs to change. 10 years ago, we saw the water charges movement, and that forced a change on the government. We need that kind of mass movement again. That is the only thing that is going to be able to bring about the change that we need. We need a ban on evictions, a ban on rent increases, and we need a state construction company to directly build homes, not for profit, for people to actually live in.
1: Okay, have you any thoughts on the dereliction in Cork City?
9: Yeah, it's absolutely shocking. And, you know, if you don't use it, you should lose it. A hefty tax, and if that doesn't go far enough, then compulsory purchase orders, all right? And we need a social movement of people to put pressure on for this. Fianna Fáil and Fine Gael are at the root of the problem, but we can't wait till the next general election. We need people on the streets, compulsory purchase orders. If you don't use it, lose it.
1: Okay, how about yourself?
10: Yeah, we have more than 180,000 derelict homes across this country. That is absolutely criminal, but they're being kept empty for profit. The prices are going up and up and up, and the people who own these are keeping them empty for profit speculation. As Mick says, that has to end. We need to start taking these properties into public ownership and use them to help end this housing crisis.
1: Okay, a lot of people are talking about the local authorities, the local government should have more of a say. They're talking about the good old days in the 1960s and 70s when people could build houses for half nothing, it would appear, and they're just like a return to that. So what would be your...
9: Well, look, at when Ireland was a poor country, we built big and successful local authority housing estates. Look at Ballyfihan, look at Grán na Brothar. Now Ireland is meant to be one of the richest countries in the world, and the government says, no, you know, we can't do that. We need a massive increase in social and affordable housing, and the government needs to stop trying to put the blame on the local authorities for everything. Local authorities, I'm not defending them in any sense. There's a need for a better job to be done there, but they need to be given the resources and let rip.
10: Every government we've had for the last 100 years since the foundation of the state has had Fianna Fáil or Fine Gael, one or the other, and now we have both. That is not representative of what the people voted for at the last election.
1: Okay.
10: We need a government that... These parties are funded by millionaires and billionaires. They're not representing the working class. We need a government that is actually representing the interests of the people. I'm not sure who that is going to be. I can't say for sure, but Fianna Fáil and Fine Gael, they need to go.
1: Okay. Well, as you said, we had an election and, you know, they're back, so someone must like them.
10: Well, things, there was a very...
1: 42% must like them.
10: There was a very low turnout, the lowest turnout we've ever had.
1: Okay.
10: People are so demoralised, they didn't see a clear alternative. So this government got back into power on a wave of unpopularity and apathy.
1: I don't really know how you could fix that, though. I mean...
10: We need to present an alternative. We need to be something out there that people would actually be interested
1: in voting for. Exactly, and we'll call it the left, we'll call it the opposition as a whole, had nearly 5 years to present an alternative. And yet the Irish people weren't mobilised to come out and turf out Fianna Fáil and Fine Gael. So I'm wondering, could the left stand up a bit?
10: The thing is, we stood at a candidate, like the People Profit Solidarity Alliance, we stood a candidate in every constituency in the last election. That is the first time we've done that.
1: Yes.
10: And we did actually make some gains in areas where we've never stood before, candidates were getting hundreds of votes. There is a potential there for the left, but look at what we have at the moment. The far right have divided communities. They've set people against each other, and that is a serious problem. That is preventing the kind of mass movement as we have in the water charges. We need to push back against that. They have no answers. The far right have never done anything to actually fight for affordable housing. They're just using this issue. They're exploiting it to serve their racist agenda. They're exploiting homeless people, essentially, the people they claim to care so much about.
1: Okay.
10: So we need to start pushing back against that. The message needs to be clear. Fight corporate greed, not others in need.
11: My name is Gorham Leniha Khani Violain, and I'm a member of CATU. We're here protesting the housing crisis. We want everyone to come together to fight for their rights. We're going to have a national housing demo on the 5th of July, so be there.
1: Okay, explain what CATU is.
11: We're a tenants union, so we stop evictions, we stop illegal evictions, we stop people being moved when they're in direct provision. We put pressure on landlords to fix the houses when they're mouldy and damp and falling apart. We just help people know their rights and advocate for them.
1: Okay. What would you like to see the government do?
11: Build public homes on public land and have like genuinely affordable homes. And well, actually scrap that, not affordable homes, just public homes for everybody. That housing is a basic human right that they're not meeting right now.
12: Fine Gael have been in power 14 years, Fianna Fáil have been with them for 10, so like some people want to blame everyone else. There's only two parties to blame, and that's them. And until such time, we're here in the court here. There's a derelict house up there, property up there, nearly 50 years, 40 odd years, right? Around the corner, Northman Street, boarded up. Jackson's there, empty, right? There's loads of places boarded up around here, right? In the middle of a housing crisis, right behind us there. Look at that building, right behind us there. Derelict buildings in the heart of Cork City Centre, where we're in the middle of a housing and homeless emergency. Like, this is just madness.
1: It is madness.
12: And we can't fix things. We don't have a magic wand. But what you could do, if you got rid of all the boarded up council houses, if you got all the derelict houses and the vacant houses out, you would house thousands, and then that would help get people out of rented accommodation for other renters.
1: And like, Thomas, they all sound like obvious solutions. Certainly, why do you think they're not doing it? Like,
12: because I believe, and I said this in the Dáil a couple of weeks ago, for years I thought it was incompetence. But it's not. These are very intelligent people, right? These are very intelligent people. This is strategic. They've made the decision to prioritise private companies, investment funds, banks, vulture funds, big landlords who come in. Do you think the market can solve the housing crisis? The market has failed. Well, what I'd say is we had a brilliant year today. If we'll be organising more events, well, as the year goes on, please come out and show your support. Every one of your listeners, if they don't have a problem, someone in a family or a friend has a problem trying to find a house, trying to get buy a house, rent a house, get social housing. So what I'm saying is,

0: Not at the moment, no. I think that it's not working hard enough, it's not doing what it can be doing to be fighting for the issues that are desperately needing to be fighting for.
1: And a lot of young people are thinking about emigrating still. Is that something that ever...
0: I think unless this housing crisis changes, it'll definitely be something that'll have to be done. I will definitely have to immigrate.
1: Do you intend to go to college?
0: I intend to go to UCC, yes. Yeah, yes, yeah, for politics and society. So, yeah.
2: Everyone should have a home. Every function
3: have a call.
2: Safe,
3: one
2: where you
3: belong.
2: Every function have a call. Thank you.
3: Corey is my name. I'm on disability for the last 4 years or so. Caused the end of my marriage and left me basically with nowhere to go. So,
1: okay.
3: I've been living in a piece of crap camper van with no sanitation or anything for 4 years now. And have received no help. Went to Simon, I was told I was on the wrong list because I'm on the county council housing list. I wasn't entitled to go to APS.
1: Okay.
3: So,
1: well, I'm sorry to hear that.
3: I can keep waiting and I'll take a walk with you.
1: How long will you have to wait for assistance on that, did they tell you?
3: I'm not sure. I made it through 4 winters, so hopefully I'll make it through the next one.
1: Jesus Christ. So what do you do? Have you any income at all?
3: Or just my disability payment. The only address I can use is my mother's. So
1: okay.
3: At least I can have my payment through that.
1: Right. Well.
3: So that's a story.
1: You came out for a bit of marching anyway.
3: Yeah, well, I'm friends with Martin. I went to school with Martin. Right?
1: Okay.
3: So I thought I'd come out and walk down the street with you. Although you wouldn't know what all the different flags that are up. Palestinian march just went before it. I think people should just kind of march against the government.
1: If they
3: just don't seem to represent the people, then what are they doing there? Like 110 years of Fianna Fáil and Fine Gael, and we're.
1: What would you like to see the government? What would you like them to do? In the immediate sense,
3: retire and give someone else a chance. I'd say. Social housing would be the obvious thing. The 12 billion for future funds, if people actually need it now, then why would you stick it away for the future when there's people dying on the street?
1: I laugh. It is rather serious, but you know, it's so obvious the solution, I can't help but laugh.
3: Yeah, they just want to attract more investors and more vultures basically into the country. That seems to be the long running plan.
1: Listen, is there any message you want to say to the listeners?
3: Vote to represent the people, not just yourself. You might be alright, your properties might be going up in value every year, but some people are basically dying. I've seen people blue on the street on winter's mornings. And they got a kick to wake them up to move on. That's about it. It's not nice to see. Like,
1: that's just the reality.
3: That's the reality, yeah. And it was all going well for me up until 4 years ago. My back went so bad I couldn't do what I was doing anymore, so...
1: Okay. Here, thanks for talking to me.
3: Yeah, could be anyone, you're welcome.

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2: Would you like to be a member of our vibrant and enthusiastic team? 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
3: This Saturday, 10:30 to 11, you'll have me, Natalie, and
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4: where we're shining a light on everyday champions making a local impact.
0: Right then, and a very, very good evening to you. You're welcome to Music of the Night with me, Norman Pratt. It's just gone 8 o'clock, and my thank you to Claire Jones, who's here, dressed in green and looking resplendent. How are you, Claire?
5: Actually, had I thought about it, I should have put on something red for you tonight, Norman.
0: Should you?
5: I should, or your red hat, just to encourage you. Just to encourage you.
0: You're still shouting for the Royals, by the looks of things, with your green on.
5: Well, we'll say no more. I think the best thing is to say that they got there. Imagine getting to an All-Ireland semi-final. They hadn't got there since the early 2000s. So how bad is that?
0: How bad is that?
5: Exactly. You know, and along the way they beat Galway, Dublin, Kerry at different stages.
0: Stop bragging.
5: No, but they did. Now, they didn't play well. Donegal played very well. Mm-hmm. And there we will park it for the day.
0: Okay. So I was in my element last night. You will be wondering why. It was nothing to do with Ga. It was all to do with soccer. Because my team, Chelsea, won the Club World Cup in the USA for the first time. It was in a new format. And Chelsea are the inaugural winners, world champions. Hallelujah.
5: And who did they play again? PSG, wasn't it?
0: Yeah,
5: I hear that. Yeah. And where was the match on, I wonder?
0: The match was on in New Jersey, New York, and they won against all the odds because PSG were red hot favourites.
5: That's fantastic.
0: So no? They won 3-0.
5: And how did it get, so do they have to come out of Europe or how did that happen? You know, you've got two European teams.
0: There was a qualifying criteria and Chelsea were one of the two teams that qualified from England for the competition. It's all to do with how you get on in the Champions League.
5: Oh, and who was the other team then?
0: Man City.
5: All right, okay. And how did they do?
0: They got beaten, I think, quarter-final stage.
5: All right.
0: Look, it's a funny one because they're playing during their pre-season and they had no holidays and, you know, there's some other teams, you know, that are much more rested going into that competition maybe than some of the English teams.
5: Well, I certainly hope they'll get a break now before the start.
0: 3 weeks.
5: 3 weeks before the 3 weeks only.
0: 3 weeks and then they're back into kind of a pre-season again.
5: Well, I hope they get a break now between this and then because you can just get worn out.
0: Yeah, because the season starts in England. For those of you who are interested, the Premier League and all that goes with it and all the men and all the girls will be watching the TV from the 17th of August.
5: Wow.
0: Actually, it could be the 16th, but the 17th, I know, is Chelsea's first game.
5: Well, that's 4 weeks away.
0: And that's my birthday, 17th of August.
5: Oh, well.
0: And I'm going to the game, Claire.
5: And who are they playing against?
0: They're playing at home to Crystal Palace in their first game.
5: And you're going to that.
0: Well,
5: congratulations and happy birthday.
0: Thank you in advance. And I got myself two season tickets for Chelsea for the new season.
5: Did you really? I did.
0: I said, my daughter Rebecca is after getting big into it and she knows more about what's going on than I do. And she just kind of made that connection to Chelsea and now we have that connection. And I said to her, look, maybe someday we'll get season tickets. And it was in the right place at the right time. We went to Poland together, you see, for that competition earlier in the year that Chelsea won.
5: Yeah.
0: And I told her that, look, if I can get my hands on two season tickets, I'm going to do it. So as we'll have that connection for the winter and to be
5: able
0: to
5: Could I ask that horrible, horrible question?
0: You may.
5: You don't have to answer me.
0: Sure. Don't ask me so. I have to answer you.
5: In around what price are you talking about for a season ticket?
0: Price varies, Claire.
5: Okay.
0: Depends on...
5: Is it the same seat every time?
0: Yeah.
5: Okay.
0: So it depends on location.
5: Okay.
0: You know, and
5: location.
0: Do you want to be behind the goal? Do you want to be, in the corner? Do you want to be on the halfway line? Do you want to be in getting your prawn sandwiches at halftime, etc., etc.? So there are different price points. Mine were fine. Look, I was happy, but you're looking at.
5: I think about 5,000 each.
0: No,
5: more.
0: Four.
5: Okay, around that. 4,000.
0: Yeah.
5: Okay.
0: Yeah, just in terms of probably even a little bit less again. I'd say.
5: Is that per ticket?
0: Per ticket.
5: Yeah.
0: So it's either your thing or it's not, Claire. You know yourself.
5: You know what? People are paying 500, 600, 700, 800 euro to see a concert, one concert with Oasis.
0: Absolutely.
5: You know, so if it's what you really like to do, you've worked long enough, hard enough, and you can afford to do it, how bad?
0: That's the way I looked at it as well.
5: So, and where would you fly to? Do you fly to Stansted every time? Or?
0: Yeah. Gatwick, Stansted, I think, is the cheapest option.
5: So you presume you get
0: Heathrow's the nearest.
5: I presume you get all just their home games, do you?
0: You get all their home games, yeah.
5: Okay, so you'll get about, what, 17, is it? 16?
0: 19 league games, and then you, if with a bit of luck, depending on the draw, look at the draw, you'll get maybe 4-6 cup games on top of that.
5: Oh, well done, and good luck to you. So the first game is on the 17th of August, is it?
0: Yeah, it just happens to be my birthday, and myself and Niamh and Rebecca, they said they want to be with me on my birthday. So I'm able to get a third ticket. The guys that allocated the season tickets said there'll be no problem getting a third seat on the... Oh no, that's my phone ringing.
5: Yeah, that's one of the daughters giving out here. Yeah.
0: So I'll have to... that's one of the things now I'll have to train myself to do, Claire. Do you always do that?
5: I do, kind of.
0: Forgot all about it. We went straight into it, of course. And
5: I know.
0: I was thinking...
5: Of course, if you were here earlier on time... You rushed through the door and I rushed out of that seat. So there you go. Well, anyway, the best of luck with that, and that'll be fantastic for
0: you. It'll be a bit of fun.
5: Yeah.
0: So what did you think? I'm going to hand you over now to our football correspondent, Claire Jones. Talk to me about the two All-Irelands.
5: Well, first of all,
0: off you go.
5: Saturday, Kerry and Tyrone, wasn't it? Kerry, oh my God, that David Clifford is something else, isn't he?
0: He is.
5: He's amazing. Yeah. You know, he would turn on a sixpence, as they used to say.
0: Well, you have to watch him.
5: They were slow to start in the whole season, I think, Kerry. And they've really come good now. And Tyrone put up a good effort, but it wasn't to be. So then the second match, it started well. Meath missed too many chances in the first half. They went for too many two-pointers that didn't come off. Their tallies,
0: they dropped a lot of short kicks, didn't they?
5: Yeah, they did. They were trying for too much. They were thinking the wind was maybe stronger than it was. Then their talisman, I suppose, Brian Menton, isn't it? He went off injured.
0: He was a big player for them.
5: He was. And then I suppose, you know, the experience on the team was certainly lessened. You know, they're a young team. They're going to get good for next year, you know. So, look, they lost by, what, 20 points on the day? That's not great. And they conceded a good few goals. They couldn't win on the day. And good luck to Donegal, who were very, very solid. And it's great to see, you know, lads in their 30s, Michael Murphy, still, you know, playing at 35, 36.
0: So you know, what did you think of the second game then? The Kerry game.
5: Oh, yeah, I talked about that earlier. That was good. It was good now. Kerry were just better on the day.
0: So, like, Kerry and Donegal now in the final, what were you thinking?
5: It'll be interesting, won't it? I wonder, will they have to change jerseys? They should, because they're too
0: similar. Yeah.
5: Too similar. And Meath and Donegal should possibly have had to change.
0: You know, Meath had that kind of solid green shirt.
5: Yes. But it's still very close, you know. But the referee apparently makes the decision. I didn't realise that.
0: Okay.
5: Not the GAA. He made the call. He said they were dissimilar, so they were okay to play. So Sunday week will tell a lot. And
0: Sunday will tell a lot.
5: I know.
0: Okay. What are you thinking?
5: Have you a decent ticket?
0: I have.
5: Yeah. What? Are you going up Sunday morning or Saturday night?
0: Yeah, going up Sunday morning, staying Sunday night.
5: Lovely. Coming, what time will you go? Of course, you want to go early because all the traffic will be going the same direction.
0: We're going the other way. We're going to Waterford and up through Carlow and over to Wicklow.
5: Lovely.
0: And then into Dublin that way.
5: That'll be a great idea.
0: No, it's longer.
5: It is longer, but it's beautiful and it's more scenic.
0: Yeah, and it's better than sitting bumper to bumper.
5: Yeah. So where will you go? Will you go to Waterford? Will you go to Kilkenny? No, or you'll go to Carlow?
0: Waterford, kind of up through Enniscorthy, up that way.
5: Okay. Really and, nice. And where will you park?
0: If I was going the other way, I'd say it's a 6 a.m. job if you were going up the main road.
5: Definitely.
0: Then with regards to parking, I have a friend in Clontarf staying in, going over to his house and park the car there.
5: Fantastic. And get the dart in or walk.
0: 20 minutes, Claire.
5: Walking.
0: 20 minutes walk. Maybe Brilliant. Half an hour max. Yeah. So
5: is there a match on beforehand? Do you remember the mine?
0: I don't know. There's bound to be something on. Remember the minor final?
5: Yeah, under 18 traditionally used to be always on and TG Carr, Osquelga. The kind of traditions are going a little bit, aren't they? That
0: And Tip have won the minor and the under 20s this year.
5: Okay. Well done, Tip. They've won enough.
0: I got you first.
5: How long is it since Cork won?
0: 2005, 20 years.
5: So 20 years, okay.
0: Speaking to a few neutrals now during the week because I was on to different counties.
5: To get tickets, was it?
0: Trying to get tickets, and you'd be asking the question, what do you think?
5: Yeah.
0: There's a lot of sentiment towards Cork, but there's a real sense of caution in Cork time around.
5: I
0: don't hear the noise of last year. I don't see...
5: That's because you took Clare for granted last year, you see.
0: Okay.
5: I'll always get that little...
0: If you could see...
5: I get that spake in. Yeah. But no, would you believe it? I even heard Ray Darcy on the radio today discuss that, saying he was in Cork recently for, he goes around doing the running.
0: Yeah.
5: And he said he didn't know he didn't notice as much hype as previously.
0: Like the red and white isn't even...
5: I know, it's up quite a lot though, in all fairness. In my estate, there's loads of red and white.
0: Is there?
5: Yeah.
0: Yeah, but I was looking at the businesses now and looking at Patrick Street and up in South Mall and it's not there. I'm not saying people don't care, but the hype of last year was much greater.
5: Okay.
0: And I think there's a caution. There's a cautious optimism, which is good.
5: Yes.
0: I like it because, the noise could be all about how Cork dismantled Dublin and beat Tipperary twice already, making them red hot favourites. Cork respect Tip, and they're always cautious of Tip.
5: Of course.
0: Tip, if you let them, they know how to play hurling.
5: They certainly... The days of Nicholas English, Nicky English and Pat Fox, they were fantastic
0: players.
5: And
0: they'll punish you, Claire. Make no mistake about it. They will punish Cork if Cork let them. I had a very interesting chat today with a guy, an ex-Kilkenny hurler, Richie Power.
5: Oh, yeah.
0: And
5: he was captain one stage, wasn't he? Was he captain of the team one stage?
0: Not sure. Did he get 1 year? You could be right.
5: I think, yeah.
0: Yeah, a great hurler, great man, would get the ball into his hand and he was deadly. But I had a good chat with him about the game today, and he made a very good case for Tipperary.
5: Okay.
0: But then, Norman,
5: it's on the day.
0: It is.
5: It's who turns up, who's got the less nerves, who puts the first couple of points over the bar, who settle down quickly, and it'll be anybody's game on the day for sure.
0: But I think all the neutrals seem to be kind of having that sentimental feel for Cork and wanting Cork to win, and we're back to Pat Horgan, Pat Ryan, the manager, seems to, his reputation is very good out there by the sounds of things.
5: You know,
0: he lost his brother this year.
5: That's right.
0: And then you have Pat Horgan never having won a medal, Seamus Harnady never having won a medal, having given donkey's years of service to Cork hurling.
5: So you'd hope for them.
0: If it was the heart ruling the head, I think all the neutrals would love to see Cork win.
5: Well, especially for Patrick Horgan, for being such an ambassador for hurling, an incredible hurler.
0: Now, that being said, there's a lot of people don't like Cork. A lot of people out there that think Cork are arrogant and have this divine right to win. It's true.
5: Right.
0: And
5: it's a bit like Manchester United.
0: They're in every county.
5: ABU is a bit like that. Anybody but United, anybody but Cork.
0: Possibly a little ABC.
5: ABC.
0: There's a little bit of that going around. But I mean, they're like it or not, we, in GAA terms, have that little bit of arrogance going on, and a divine right almost to win. Now, you say anyone in the right mind, and you haven't won one for 20 years, how could you have a divine right to win?
5: Yeah.
0: But that kind of reputation sticks. And, you know, could you ever see yourself shouting for Dublin?
5: No.
0: Why?
5: I have no allegiance to Dublin. I have no allegiance to Dublin.
0: But that aside.
5: Oh, no, sorry. You mean, who? It depends who they're playing against.
0: Well, I'm just saying, like...
5: Well, it depends.
0: There's a lot of people depends just won't shout for Dublin.
5: Oh, I know.
0: There's no one in Cork who will shout for Kerry, I'm sure.
5: Yeah.
0: You know, and...
5: I presume Tipperary will be underdogs, will they?
0: They'll be shouting for Tip below and Kerry.
5: Yeah. Yeah. Well, Cork and Kerry, there ain't much love lost between them at all.
0: No.
5: Yeah.
0: So, you know, there will be a cohort of counties that will just as soon see Tipperary win it and give it to Cork.
5: But what does it matter? They'll be at home watching it on the telly.
0: That's right.
5: It'll be the 40,000 people that will be in Croke Park shouting for Cork.
0: Yeah.
5: And just one thing just to say, you know the way that they show it live down in Parky Cueve?
0: I do.
5: On
0: in
5: Sunday?
0: The fan zone.
5: So the tickets go on sale this coming Thursday. They're free, but it's ticketed. I think you can get a maximum of 5 tickets. So it goes on sale this Thursday. You have to get it through Fanzone. I think that's right.
0: I know you don't need to draw breath, Claire Jones, but I'm going to ask you just to draw breath for a second.
5: You're going to play Kingfisher.
0: I want to play the Cork anthem again for
5: Kingfisher. Go
0: is
5: ahead.
0: Okay?
5: It's on the television now. Have you seen that?
0: Oh, yeah.
5: Yeah.
0: Oh, it's a great song.
5: Goodbye to Frankel Walters, after all.
0: Well, this is
5: they've
0: the
5: been passed out.
0: Can you hear it? Okay, this is Killer. We play a few bars just for the lads. And for Claire Jones.
5: Oh, shit.
0: All right, here's Kingfisher and the Cork Anthem.

0: I will not pay anything from Tipperary. There Jones is away. No, I won't. No, no. And I kept, go on the rebels. I kept my mic live purposely.
1: Come on, Norman.
0: No, I'm
1: play
0: not. No.
1: Liam Clancy. Well, look, it's the rocky road to Dublin. So it was for both teams. And it's Liam Clancy from Tipperary. So come on, I'm impartial for 2 minutes.
0: No, I refuse.
1: Oh my God.
0: I totally refuse.
1: You're playing. Born under the wrong star sign. You should be a Taurus, which is the bull. Go on. Play track. I have it lined up for you.
0: You showed your true colours there now.
1: Just press play.
0: I won't.
1: Oh, God almighty, you're stubborn out.
0: I won't.
1: Well, for that now, I'm going to shout for Tipperary.
0: Where is it? You want me to play? Okay.
1: Off you go. Rocky Road to Dublin. Liam Clancy.
0: Is this it?
1: Yeah.

0: What's this got to do with Tipperary?
1: Liam Clancy, he's from Tipperary.
0: I can hear that.
1: Oh, no, it's the truth. Come on, I don't have a
0: My mother's long. Cousins are from Tipperary.
1: Well, there you go. Come on, play it out.
0: She's like a real teacher. Go on, play it out.

0: I'm not
1: enjoying this one bit.
2: Okay, well, look, they're both from on.
1: Smuggled. You weren't laughing when Killer was on.
2: They're both smiling on the rocky road to Dublin, the two of them. They're both teams.
1: I've had enough.
2: Oh, God almighty. Go back to your... Bring back Frankel
1: Wanda
2: Walters.
1: Rebels. Say it. Wanda Rebels.
2: Bring back Frankel Walters.
1: I'll play the rest of it.
2: After all. Okay, play the rest of King Fisher's O.
1: It's all gone. It's finished.
2: It's all gone.
1: All over. So, anyway...
2: Norman, have a great day.
1: You showed your true colours there, Claire.
2: Ara,
1: Jones.
2: I just want to be a little bit impartial for a few minutes, even though I live in Cork, but I want to be a little bit impartial.
1: No, you just want Tip to win. I know, but it's only.
2: No, I
1: know, nobody look here.
2: I don't really. I'll wear my red jersey next week, win
1: and
2: or
1: I
2: lose.
1: I won't be here. Actually, I won't be here next week or the week after because it's what I do in my work. I have to be. Now, I have a thought for this. Could you imagine me last year?
2: I know.
1: And
2: I know
1: I was numb on the Hogan stand. I couldn't talk for an hour right then.
2: Well, that must have been a change.
1: I was in shock. And I had...
2: Why were you arrogant?
1: Listen.
2: Yeah, I'm listening.
1: I had to take myself to the Clare banquet, right? And then turn up at the Clare homecoming in Ennis last year.
2: I remember you
1: and
2: going to that.
1: Bits,
2: I know.
1: Right?
2: I know.
1: This year...
2: My heart bleeds.
1: Go on,
2: for
1: Lord.
2: You.
1: It does, yeah. And...
2: Well, this year we hope
1: just
2: you'll be
1: well
2: down.
1: There's no camera here because people would see a mile through you. My heart bleeds and you're smiling at me.
2: Well, what time are they due home next Monday then, one way or the other? I suppose they'll be getting the 3 o'clock train.
1: I don't want
2: train.
1: To face what I faced last year again, Blair. I don't. Because
2: well, all you can do is go and shout your best on Sunday.
1: If Cork lose... I'm going to have to go to the Tipperary banquet next Sunday night as a Cork man and then go to Semple Stadium next Monday. I don't even want to think about it.
2: Well, don't think about it. Just keep thinking
1: it's
2: about Patrick
1: home.
2: Street.
1: It's coming home.
2: Okay, it's coming home.
1: So, anyway, the upshot of all that is I won't be here next Monday.
2: Okay.
1: And I won't be here the following Monday.
2: Okay.
1: So... You're going to have to find someone else to talk to.
2: I'll miss you.
1: And I'll miss you too.
2: Enjoy next week is all I can say. Best of luck to both teams.
1: Thank you, Claire.
2: And I hope there's a great match.
1: And you hope Cork win, don't you?
2: We hope they shade it by a point.
1: She can't say it.
2: Is there extra time, by the way?
1: Julia, you said that. We hope,
2: will there
1: I
2: be
1: hope
2: ex-
1: they shade it.
2: Is it extra time or replay?
1: Extra time, I would say.
2: Would
1: they'll
2: you
1: finish
2: think?
1: It, yeah.
2: Will they finish it? They have to finish it, do
1: so.
2: They?
1: Okay. Unless it's a draw after extra time, because I cannot,
2: well, they go to penalties.
1: I can't. Well, that's what happened in Munster. I don't know is the answer.
2: Okay.
1: I can't see it. I'd say they'll play it next Saturday.
2: I'll ask Mrs. Google when you play your first song.
1: They'll play it on
2: the Saturday. Okay. I'll ask Mrs. Google when you're playing your next song. Goodbye, Norman.
1: Bye, Claire.
2: Have a good week.
1: And I look forward to seeing you.
2: In 3 weeks' time.
1: In 3 weeks' time.
2: Wow.
1: We'll have plenty to catch up
2: Take
1: on.
2: Care.
1: Okay.
2: Bye.
1: Thanks, Claire Jones.
2: Okay, bye-bye.
1: You're welcome to Music of the Night with me, Norman Pratt. It's 26 minutes past 8. And I've had a great look at the playlist while we were chatting, and I'm going to give you a few names that are on it. John Smith makes it. Leif Vollebæk is there. Patty Griffin, Natalie Merchant, a guy called Joe Pug, Matthew Wright, and Katie Malua are... But a few mentioned. And then from an Irish point of view, well, we've already had Kingfisher. Amble will be there. Damien Dempsey gets on the list. Declan O'Rourke. John Doyle. Jesse Buckley is on again. Yep. Niamh Regan. Great stuff. And Mick Flannery. They're all coming up on tonight's edition of Music of the Night. Right, we're going to get straight into it because all the chat has happened. So, sorry. I meant to push the... pause button on that. So we're going to start off with a piece of music on tonight's program, and it comes from Jack Johnson, and this is a really, really nice song, nice catchy song. It's called Don't Look Now. It's Music of the Night.

There you have it. Damien Dempsey and Apple of My Eye. That's a great song. Really like that. You're listening to Music of the Night with me, Norman Pratt, and I'm just going to try and pick out the next piece of music for you. It's coming from Katie Malua. And you know that feeling when you're just down in the dumps and you don't feel like doing anything, and if somebody asked you to go out and maybe go to a dance or go out on the tiles, as they used to say, and you just feel so down and so low and so bad that the last thing you want to do is to dance. Well, this was the backstory to the Katie Malua song that we have chosen for you, and it's called Never Felt Less Like Dancing.

Right, I'd like to give a shout out to our, I suppose, our veteran, he won't mind me saying that, I'm sure, our veteran and esteemed presenter, Barra O'Keefe, who did send us in a text saying, this is from Barra, surprised to hear you say Kerry won't shout for Cork, considering the huge influx of Cork people for holidays and Sunday trips. God, Barra, I'll tell you, I know people who have been in Kerry for Cork matches when Kerry weren't involved, and they always seem to shout for Cork. Or sorry, against Cork. So I'm sorry to report it, Barra, but you're wrong. Kerry people don't seem to like Cork, and I think the feelings are pretty mutual when it comes to GAA. And then Barra went on to say, bit of good news here, just had a blood nose and it was red. Thank God for that. Good sign for Sunday, says Barra. So, anyway, that's all good news. And thank you, Barra, for listening. We always love to know you're around because you are one of our most respected and esteemed presenters here on Cork City Community Radio, because you've done hours and hours and hours and years and years and years of broadcasting here. And I know the work that goes into your program because I kind of sat here doing the controls a few times, and I know you put hours into your research. And it's the Trad Show, and it's on every Monday with Barra O'Keefe. I think it's 11 to 12, but if you go online, go on the website cr.ie, you'll see the accurate information, just in case I have the times wrong. But Barra's program, the Trad Show, is going on for donkey's years, and it still has all its same charm and appeal. So thank you, Barra. Like the man himself, he has charm and appeal as well. Right, we're going to get on with the music, and there's a girl called Caitlin Canty. When I first came across Caitlin Canty, I kind of was, right, I must check her out insofar as to see where she was from. Was she Irish? What were her connections? What part of Ireland was she from? To find none of the above is true. Caitlin Canty is in America, and the contact or the connections to Ireland kind of go back to the great, great, great granddad. And that's where her Irish connections are deep rooted. But they're well back in terms of the layers that get you to kind of the real Irish blood. So she's a lovely, lovely singer. And the song we have lined up for you is a song called Motel. Once again, her name is Caitlin Canty.

That's a good song. First time we've featured him on the program. His name is Matthew Wright, and the song is called The Righteous Standalone. Matthew Wright, I suppose, is really a session musician. That's where he started, and he would have accompanied some of the best in the business as part of band, being a band member. And that was his first solo single, and it's really, really good. It's about the homeless, and next time we play it, listen to the words carefully, because there's a good message in that. The Righteous Standalone. Right, so he's actually from California too, by the way. He's a US citizen. So we'll go from California, and next let's head to Boston, because Mick Flannery, Irish Mick Flannery, he wrote a great song called Boston, and this is it.

hold that one because we want to play a different song. But that was Mick Flannery and a song called Boston. So we've gone from California to Boston, and the next place then we're heading to is Sunset Boulevard. And of course, as far as Sunset Boulevard is concerned, it's, as far as I know, it's a musical, and it's also a movie. I think I have my facts right in that, yeah. Yeah, Sunset Boulevard is from the 50s, and it's, I think it's a dark comedy film, if I'm not mistaken. And then, of course, it's the musical written by Andrew Lloyd Webber. And that brings me nicely on to keep the theme of Sunset Boulevard going, because the Safe Harbor Festival? Isn't that the one we were talking about with Claire recently? Safe Sounds Harbor Festival, I think that's what we call it. Anyway, it's on Friday, Saturday and Sunday in Cork in September. So it's on Saturday the 13th. I was just trying to get my facts right for this. Saturday the 13th, my dear friend, well, he's not my friend, but a guy I really like his music for, and that's Leif Volebæk. We've been featuring him a lot here on the program. And Leif Volebæk is Sounds from a Safe Harbor. He's going to be playing at that on the Saturday in St. Luke's. And I just want to bring up the events here, if I can just get the gig right. He's, as far as I remember, playing...

0: this will take us right up to 9 and beyond, because the track is about 8 minutes long. So enjoy it for what it is. It's really nice. And listen out for the choir and the all the orchestra that come into this song. It's really beautiful.
1: Have a listen. The world comes, I'll listen to that strange intuition.